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1: Preaching the truth of the soon coming Savior. This is WTBI Radio. Thank you so much for tuning in to WTBI this Friday evening, August the 21st. We're so glad you're there. Right now, we're about 4.5 minutes past the hour of 8 p.m., moving on up through the evening. And we'll be here with you on up to the midnight hour with the best in gospel music as well as the best in gospel preaching. I want to take a moment and say thank you to our Share-a-thon Day partners for today. They are Jimmy and Judy Brock of Wearsholds, South Carolina, and they sponsor in memory of Michael James Brock, Sam and Helen Bryant, and Jim and Elise Brock. Jimmy also sponsors in honor of his wife, Judy, on their 61st wedding anniversary. 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Well, taking a look at our current weather, we see that outside of our studios right now, we're right around 78 degrees, and probably where you are, there might be some rain and maybe a thundershower passing through. Our low tonight, though, should be around 69 degrees. And tomorrow, our high 90 degrees, and starting off a little foggy, we go into a nice blue sky as we go into later in the day. Overnight, 67 degrees, and then the Lord's Day, Sunday, 90 degrees and sunny with 64 overnight. And then Monday, pretty much the same thing, 89 degrees and sunny. Coming up, the Doucettes are going to sing for us, If You Knew, Fields of Grace, Child of the King, Billy Kelly, The World Is Not My Home. And then the Daugherty Sisters, I Know I'll Be There. McCamus will come to sing, Prayer Changed Me, Changes Me. And then Carolina Blue, I'm gonna Wait on Jesus. Hometown, we're going to sing. Thank you again for listening to your preaching station for the Upstate, 91.5 FM. Pray for us and ask the Lord to bless what we do as we touch hearts all through the Upstate. Have a wonderful rest of your evening. Bye-bye.

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Tabernacle Baptist Church invites you to the annual Faith Promise Missions Conference coming up August the 23rd through the 26th. Sunday morning services at 10 and 11, Sunday evening at 6, and then Monday, Tuesday, and Wednesday at 7 p.m. Mission fields represented this year will include Mexico, the Western USA, the Prison Ministry, the Jewish Ministry, the Nation of Italy, also Israel, the State of South Dakota, the country of Laos, and also the nation of Bolivia in South America. Please come by and be a part of the annual Faith Promise Missions Conference. You're invited to attend and see what God is doing around the world through these great proclaimers of the gospel. We hope to see you there at our annual Faith Promise Missions Conference coming up August the 23rd through the 26th. Pastor Doug Benton and the congregation of Tabernacle Baptist Church extends a cordial invitation for you to attend.

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1: With SRN News, I'm Keith Peters in Washington. Vice President J.D. Vance returned to his hometown of Middletown, Ohio on Friday to campaign for Republican candidates at the steel plant where his grandfather used to work. Vice President Vance spoke highly of his grandfather, who worked at the Cleveland Cliffs facility years ago.
2: He asked that his community be safe. He asked that our politicians ensure that there were good jobs for men and women who were willing to work for them. And he asked that America never be asked to be the policeman of the world. Now, he was my grandfather. I called him Papaw. And he toiled in this very place to give our family the little extras, like I said, for nearly four decades.
1: Vance has highlighted his Rust Belt roots while trying to boost GOP candidates ahead of the November midterm elections. A Cessna 150 struck a Pennsylvania State Police helicopter during a training exercise at Carlisle Airport on Wednesday evening, killing the airplane's pilot and injuring two State Police aviation team members. National Transportation Safety Board Air Safety Inspector Aaron McCarter says they recovered data cards from both the plane and the helicopter.
3: We were able to get data cards off both the Cessna 150 and the helicopter, so that is very good news from a data standpoint. Hopefully we will be able to get additional information and data off the engine parameters of the Bell helicopter on Saturday.
1: The Cumberland County Coroner's Office identified the pilot as Paul Sokolowski, 57, of Hershey. Authorities believe he was the only person aboard the Cessna. Governor Josh Shapiro identified the injured state police members as Corporal Bryce Corman and Trooper Jason Mills. Both are expected to recover. On Wall Street, the Dow up by 517 points, the NASDAQ rose 113, the S&P advanced 33. This is SRN News. Two more sports leagues outlaw men playing against women.
4: The Football Association of Wales and Britain's Royal Yachting Association have made changes to their eligibility rules, making them based on biology so as to keep males out of the female divisions. The action stems from last year's landmark decision by the United Kingdom Supreme Court that the 2010 Equality Act must be enforced along strictly biological lines when it comes to gender, putting sharp limits on transgenderism in the UK. Michael Harrington reporting.
1: Religious freedom advocates are directing attention to Indonesia, where a court on the island of Bali has sentenced a Swiss tourist to 1 year in prison for insulting a Hindu observance. The tourist was found guilty of violating Indonesia's new criminal code by posting social media messages about the day of silence, when people are required to stay home and are urged to remain silent and meditate. This is SRN News. U.S. stocks rise even as the bond market applies more pressure.
5: Stocks rose on Wall Street Friday. The S&P 500 index rose 0.4%. The Dow rose 1% and the NASDAQ Composite rose 0.4%. Ross Stores gained ground and helped lead the market higher. It reported stronger profit and revenue for the latest quarter than analysts expected. The broader market gained ground despite a jumpy bonds market that put pressure on stocks. Oil prices also continued rising. The gains closed out a shaky week that still resulted in weekly losses for every major index. Damian Troisi, New York.
1: Philanthropist Nancy Kissinger, the wife of former Secretary of State Henry Kissinger, has died. She was 92 years of age. The couple had married in 1974. More details at SRNnews.com. From Washington, I'm Keith Peters.
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1: Tabernacle Baptist Church invites you to the annual Faith Promise Missions Conference coming up August the 23rd through the 26th. 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Please come by and be a part of the annual Faith Promise Missions Conference. 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We hope to see you there at our annual Faith Promise Missions Conference coming up August the 23rd through the 26th. Pastor Doug Benton and the congregation of Tabernacle Baptist Church extends a cordial invitation for you to attend.

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1: With SRN News, I'm Keith Peters in Washington. Vice President J.D. Vance returned to his hometown of Middletown, Ohio on Friday to campaign for Republican candidates at the steel plant where his grandfather used to work. Vice President Vance spoke highly of his grandfather, who worked at the Cleveland Cliffs facility years ago.
2: He asked that his community be safe. He asked that our politicians ensure that there were good jobs for men and women who were willing to work for them. And he asked that America never be asked to be the policeman of the world. Now, he was my grandfather. I called him Papaw. And he toiled in this very place to give our family the little extras, like I said, for nearly four decades.
1: Vance has highlighted his Rust Belt roots while trying to boost GOP candidates ahead of the November midterm elections. A Cessna 150 struck a Pennsylvania State Police helicopter during a training exercise at Carlisle Airport on Wednesday evening, killing the airplane's pilot and injuring two State Police aviation team members. National Transportation Safety Board Air Safety Inspector Aaron McCarter says they recovered data cards from both the plane and the helicopter.
3: We were able to get data cards off both the Cessna 150 and the helicopter, so that is very good news from a data standpoint. Hopefully we will be able to get additional information and data off the engine parameters of the Bell helicopter on Saturday.
1: The Cumberland County Coroner's Office identified the pilot as Paul Sokolowski, 57, of Hershey. Authorities believe he was the only person aboard the Cessna. Governor Josh Shapiro identified the injured state police members as Corporal Bryce Corman and Trooper Jason Mills. Both are expected to recover. On Wall Street, the Dow up by 517 points, the NASDAQ rose 113, the S&P advanced 33. This is SRN News. Two more sports leagues outlaw men playing against women.
4: The Football Association of Wales and Britain's Royal Yachting Association have made changes to their eligibility rules, making them based on biology so as to keep males out of the female divisions. The action stems from last year's landmark decision by the United Kingdom Supreme Court that the 2010 Equality Act must be enforced along strictly biological lines when it comes to gender, putting sharp limits on transgenderism in the UK. Michael Harrington reporting.
1: Religious freedom advocates are directing attention to Indonesia, where a court on the island of Bali has sentenced a Swiss tourist to 1 year in prison for insulting a Hindu observance. The tourist was found guilty of violating Indonesia's new criminal code by posting social media messages about the day of silence, when people are required to stay home and are urged to remain silent and meditate. This is SRN News. U.S. stocks rise even as the bond market applies more pressure.
5: Stocks rose on Wall Street Friday. The S&P 500 index rose 0.4%. The Dow rose 1% and the NASDAQ composite rose 0.4%. Ross Stores gained ground and helped lead the market higher. It reported stronger profit and revenue for the latest quarter than analysts expected. The broader market gained ground despite a jumpy bonds market that put pressure on stocks. Oil prices also continued rising. The gains closed out a shaky week that still resulted in weekly losses for every major index. Damian Troisi, New York.
1: Philanthropist Nancy Kissinger, the wife of former Secretary of State Henry Kissinger, has died. She was 92 years of age. The couple had married in 1974. More details at SRNNews.com. From Washington, I'm Keith Peters.
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0: Our Share Dawn Day partners for today, Friday, August the 21st, are Jimmy and Judy Brock of Ware Shoals, South Carolina. 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
3: Thank you and greetings, radio friends. What a joy and privilege it is to come to your place of listening and share together with you another Harvest Time broadcast. How I praise the Lord for this open door, this heaven-bought privilege that our Lord allows us day after day together by the radio to open God's eternal word and to study the word of God together. I trust that if it's at all possible, you'll take the time out, get your Bible, and follow along with us as we open the word of God today. We're continuing our study on underestimating the will of God. And we're going to turn our Bible today to the book of Judges as we look at a picture of a man who underestimated the will of God. His name was Samson. And when I mention his name, if you know your Bible, then you're reminded of how he underestimated God's will for his life. But before I deal with that, let me go back for just a moment of review on what we've looked at thus far in underestimating the will of God. First of all, we studied the purpose of underestimating the will of God, and I asked the question, what would cause a person to underestimate the will of God? And I said to you that many underestimate the will of God because they get their eyes on the present instead of on the eternal. They look at other things that they want in the flesh now, and they compare what it's going to cost them to do the will of God. And so they think, maybe somehow I can miss God's will and still have a good life. I mentioned to you that

0: for some, it is their family that causes them to miss the will of God and underestimate the value of being in God's will. For some, they compare fame and fortune to the will of God, and they make the choice they'd rather have fame or fortune than to have the will of God. Then I said to you that some look at their friends, and they feel like, if I do the will of God, then I will lose my friends. And so they forfeit the will of God for the friendship of their friends. And then, I know it's a broad range, but many underestimate the will of God because of their own flesh. The flesh cries out, I do not want to do the will of God. I want to live my own life, be my own boss, and do my own thing. So we looked at the purpose of underestimating the will of God. And then we looked at the price of underestimating the will of God. And I said to you, for those who would put their family ahead of the will of God, usually wind up losing their families. Those who would put their friends ahead of the will of God usually wind up losing their friends. Those who would put fortune and fame above the will of God usually wind up losing their fortune and their fame. And those who would put their own flesh before the will of God usually wind up with their health gone and then their wealth gone, and they live a miserable life. You see, friend, to miss the will of God, it will cost you all of the fruit of the Spirit: love, joy, peace, gentleness, goodness, long-suffering, faith, meekness, temperance. God gives these to those who are obedient to Him as the fruit of the Spirit. So we saw in our study the purpose of underestimating the will of God. They get their eyes on the temporal instead of the eternal. We saw the price. The Bible said, if a man gain the whole world and lose his soul, what will it profit him? And I took that same thought and said, if a man gain the whole world and miss the will of God, what will it profit him? But on the broadcast today, I want us to come to the book of Judges, and we're going to look at a picture of a man who underestimated the will of God. Let me say to you quickly, and I know you'll understand this, I could preach for weeks and months on pictures in the Word of God of people who underestimated the will of God. Let me just quickly throw out a comparison, and then I'll come to the text that I want to use today for the broadcast. In the life of Abraham and in the life of Lot, we have a good comparison. Abraham chose to do the will of God. Lot underestimated the will of God and went the way of the world. And what a great contrast there is among those two. Let me show you another one. Compare Abraham doing the will of God and Jacob missing the will of God for the most of his life. But let's look at Samson and see what a terrible price it cost him in underestimating the will of God. Let me just say this before I deal with the scripture. I'm aware of the fact that there are multitudes of people around the world today, and many are even listening to my voice right now, would say the same thing. They would give anything and everything that they possess if they could go back and start over by undoing some of the choices they made in their youth when they chose to set the will of God aside or put it in second place and go with something else ahead of the will of God. But let's look at Samson and allow the Lord to speak to our heart from the Word of God. Three thoughts I want to mention briefly on the broadcast today. First of all, my mind went back to the announcement of his birth. In verse number 4, he tells the woman, now therefore, beware, I pray thee, and drink not wine nor strong drink, and eat not any unclean thing. For lo, thou shalt conceive and bear a son, and no razor shall come upon his head. For the child shall be a Nazarite unto God from the womb. And he shall begin to deliver Israel out of the hand of the Philistines. So in verse number 5, we see that blessed announcement in his birth. And if I could just summarize with a New Testament statement, God is saying to Manoah's wife, you're going to conceive, and God has a will for the baby that you're going to conceive and give birth to. God has a plan, God has a place, and God has a purpose for this boy that will be born. Not only do I think about the announcement of his birth, but second, my mind went to his accomplishments in his battles. Samson was a strong man, no doubt, but his strength really lied not in his own physical ability, but if you study the Word of God, the Bible precedes almost every major event of exhibiting the strength of Samson by saying that the Spirit of the Lord came upon him, and he waxed strong, he waxed great. Let me mention 5 of them just quickly without dealing in any detail. In the prime of his youth as a young man, Samson met a young lion. Chapter number 14, verse number 5 through verse number 7 tell the story. And the Bible said that he took that young lion in his own hands, and he rent that young lion as he would a kid goat. Quite an accomplishment for a young man. The second accomplishment I want you to notice in chapter 14, verse number 19, he slew 30 men at one time. In chapter 15, verse number 4, he catches 300 foxes and ties their tails together and sets them on fire with a firebrand. I'm simply saying to you, this is a man of great accomplishments. But then the peak of his accomplishments that we remember most is found in chapter number 15, verse 14, where the Bible teaches us that he took the jawbone of an ass and he slew 1,000 Philistines. Quite an accomplishment for any man. And then in chapter 16, verse number 3, we find that the Spirit of the Lord came upon him, and he picked up the door of the gate of the city and the post of it and carried them away to a hill over on Hebron. And so many other things could be said, but time does not permit me to deal with them. There is the announcement of his birth. God said he's a chosen vessel. I've got a plan. I've got a place. I've got a purpose for him. Then God proves how much he can do through Samson by him killing the lion, him killing the 30 enemies, him catching the 300 foxes, him slaying the 1,000 Philistines, and him walking away with the gate of the city. And friend, I wish I could go on and tell you that he lived the rest of his life that way, and he died in glory and in honor. But not so. The Bible closes a story of Samson's life by giving us the record of the agony of his blindness. You remember Samson made some decisions that did not honor God. Let me name 3 things quickly that I'll be through. First of all, he made a choice. He was to be pure. He was to be a Nazarite. He was not to touch anything that was dead and or any unclean thing. And he violated that. And he went in with strange women, again violating the choice of God's will for his life. Friend, let me say to you today, I don't care how special you are. You make up your mind. You're not going to go with God, and God will let you go. But he won't let you succeed in the things of this world. Samson underestimated the will of God. He made his choice. I'm not going to do the will of God. I'm going to go my way and do my thing. And you know what it cost him? He revealed where his power was, and he woke up from laying his head in Delilah's lap and knew not that his power was gone. And the Philistines came upon him. They captured him. Then they plucked out his eyes, and they have him down at the mill grinding. Somebody said, sin will bind you, sin will blind you, and sin will grind you. And friend, that's true if you miss the will of God. But then I want you to notice a conclusion. What happens to this great man? Well, he does find forgiveness. He does find mercy. But he winds up killing himself and killing a bunch of Philistines. He got to the place he'd rather die than live. And he has a little lad to put his hands on the pillars. And he goes out and breaks those pillars and the building crashes. And he dies with the enemy of God. What a terrible statement. What a terrible tragedy. Oh, you say, what happened to him, preacher? One simple thing. He underestimated the will of God. Could I say to you, dear friend, today, if you are underestimating the will of God, you probably will die an untimely and an unnatural death. Your end will not be joyous and victorious. Oh, you may be laughing now, and you may be having a party now, but I want to tell you, friend, that party, that season of sin, is but for a season. Could I plead with you today? The will of God is the greatest place for you. The will of God is the greatest plan for you. The will of God is the greatest purpose for your life. Do not waste your life by underestimating the will of God, only to come down to the end of it and realize that you not only have lived as a fool, but you die with the enemies of God. Father, take the word, use it to your glory. Help us not to underestimate your will. I pray in Jesus' name, amen and amen.
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0: Well, I trust you enjoy the broadcast today. 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That's Harvest Time, 179 Promised Land Drive, Resaca, Georgia, 30735. 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
1: This is Pastor Walter Yancey, and I want to personally thank you for taking time out of your day to meet with us around the Scriptures here on Strength for Today. If we take time for God today, He will take time for us tomorrow. And it's for sure we're going to need Him today, and we're definitely going to need Him tomorrow. Please get your Bible, and let's go now to the auditorium of Timberlake Baptist Church to begin today's message. The word scattered means pulled in many adverse and opposite directions from the Lord. Folks, if your life is pulling you from the Lord, you need to get away from what is pulling you from the Lord. You need to get rid of it. You need to do some pruning. Why? Because there's nothing more important in your life than the Savior who saved you and the Savior who can save others. You say, well, preacher, I got to work. I need a boat. I need a car. I need a vacation. No, you need to serve the Lord is what you need to do. You need to put Him first. You need to serve Him with all your heart, soul, and mind. Because, listen, this world is full of distractions, detours that are devastating, that lead to destruction. The devil has dispersed people in so many directions. We have a lot of territory to work and a lot of truths to preach and a lot of lies to uncover. Listen, folks, the Bible's full of truth, but churches don't preach the Bible anymore. We need to preach the Word of God because that's what the Holy Spirit works on in the lives of other people, is the Word of God. The word peeled in this verse, a nation scattered and peeled. The word peeled means independently obstinate. Wow. Today, people are more obstinate than they've ever been in the history of time. You say, preacher, what do you mean by the word obstinate? It means people today are mean and stubborn in their own way. And people today don't want to hear the gospel. Charlie Kirk is in his grave today because he believed the Word of God to be true. And he wasn't afraid to stand for the Word of God and the gospel of the Lord Jesus Christ. You say, well, that's a one-time thing. No, it's going to get more frequent, my friend. We're in the last days. People are obstinate. In other words, they're stubborn. They don't want Christ because Christ will change the way they live. But they don't understand. They need to change. Because sin will destroy you day by day, step by step, hour by hour. But the blood of Jesus Christ will save you today and for all of eternity. Say amen. It'll save you from yourself. You're self-destructing with sin and wickedness and your own self-way. So, preacher, I don't murder anybody. I don't rob banks. I got news for you. Yes, that's sin. But lying is sin. Laziness is sin. Hey, there's a whole lot of other sins other than those top tier sins. Sin is sin. Being obstinate, stubborn, not listening to God is a sin. And if you listen to yourself, you'll follow yourself right to the pits of hell. That's a fact. We need Jesus. I'm glad I'm saved. Amen. I'm glad they got me when I was 7 years old. Because I know me, I'd be stubborn and obstinate right now. I wouldn't listen to anybody. Because we're all built with that selfishness down within our heart and our soul. But thank God the Word of God can break that wall down. The truth, the Holy Ghost can break that wall down and tenderize a heart and show them their need of a Savior. People can still be saved today. Say amen. Oh, sin has robbed them raw. And they only care for themselves and what makes them happy and satisfied right now. I got news for you. Right now is real, but eternity is real too. You can have your way now, but the moment you die, you lose all control of everything. You have no control of your future after you die. You're either saved and going to go to heaven, or you're lost and you're going to go to hell. But your decisions are made in this life. And I want to tell you something. I looked at the obituary columns this morning before I left the house. There's more 40 and 50 years old than there are 80 and 90 year olds listed in that obituary column. The old must die, but the young sometimes die. Amen or amen. I'm telling you this morning, their lives, they're just licking their wounds and comforting themselves, not realizing that that's the only comfort they'll ever know. That's the only peace they'll ever know, because if they die without Christ, listen, hellfire is not the worst part of hell. The worst part of hell is being apart from God for all of eternity, from God's love, God's light, being separated. Think about being in hell with all the demons that have ever existed. The Bible says there's more stars and angels in heaven than there are stars. And the devil took a third of those, and all of those are going to hell. I don't know about you, but I don't want to spend eternity with a bunch of demons. I don't want to spend eternity with the devil. I don't want to spend eternity in fire. I thank God I'm saved by the grace of God. My sins have been forgiven, removed. They're making their lives worse by ignoring the soul-saving gospel of Jesus Christ that could heal them now and save them for all of eternity. Oh, there's pleasure in sin. That's why they're hung. That's why they're stubborn. That's why there's pleasure in sin. But listen, that pleasure ends at death. It's over when you die. There will be no more pleasure. You see, the Bible teaches in the book of Revelation clearly that when you go to hell, you're going to go to hell still wanting the sin that you loved in this life, but you're never going to get it. Can you imagine spending eternity in hell, an alcoholic or a drug addict or a sex addict, always wanting those sins for all of eternity and never being able to satisfy them? It's bad to make the wrong choice in this life, but it's good to make the right choice. Amen? And we as Christians need to swiftly go, because the people are scattered in their own selfishness. They're peeled in their own obstinance. They become their own worst enemy by selfishly being hard-headed and obstinate and not believing the truth. The Bible says those who go to hell are those who don't believe. I don't believe that. That's okay. You can live your life not believing that, but the moment you die, you'll believe it a moment too late, because you can't make a change then. Oh, listen, the Bible's clear in Isaiah that we need swift preachers because of scattered people, and see because of the severely petrified. The severely petrified. Look at verse 2d. To a people terrible from their beginning hitherto. Now, if you don't look at what those words mean, you don't know what this verse means. Well, I'm going to explain it to you. First of all, the word terrible here means fearful. Fearful. I want to tell you something, folks. There's nothing worse in this world than being afraid. There's nothing worse than fear. Having to deal with fear in your life. And the Bible says, a people who was letting the circumstances of life and its trepidation control their decision making instead of looking to a God in faith and trusting Him at His words to save them. A lot of folks are afraid of life. They think sin brings them a little peace. They think sin brings them a little calmness, a little security. And the devil will let you believe that until you die. I would rather fear the God of heaven than my circumstances of life. There's a

0: Only one life will soon be passed, and only what's done for Christ is going to last. You see, being afraid of your circumstances is only a Band-Aid. It's only a Band-Aid. It'll cover you for a while. But you know what the Bible says very clearly? The wages of sin is death. For all have sinned and come short of the glory of God. And I'm telling you this morning, you got to deal with your sin debt. That's your important thing you better think about. Not your life. Hey, can I give you a little warning this morning? Let me help you. None of us are going to get out of this thing alive. None of us. So if you spend your whole life just trying to keep yourself here, you're fighting a losing battle. You better spend your life making sure when you leave here, you go to heaven. You better make sure you're born again, saved, washed in the blood. You better have some security for the future. Because nothing, look, you can have a good day, but you're going to have five more bad ones after that. I mean that. And I want to tell you something, folks. Trepidation and trouble is going to follow you. Man is of a few days and full of what? Trouble. You know, I remember Sean before he got married. And he stayed in trouble all the time. Then he got married. And I'm not talking about you, Teresa, but he still stays in trouble all the time. Ain't nothing changed.
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5: With SRN News, I'm Keith Peters in Washington. Despicable and disgusting is how Senator Katie Britt describes the just-enacted Massachusetts law allowing abortions to be performed right up to the moment of birth. On the Salem News program this week on Capitol Hill with Tony Perkins, the Alabama Republican says pro-life America

0: Americans need to strongly speak out against laws like this.
1: What's happening in Massachusetts, it's despicable and disgusting. We are telling the truth. We are speaking that to the American people in the way they need to hear it. When I saw this law being passed and women cheering behind them about being able to take the precious life of their own child right before that child is born, there is a pit in my stomach that, you know, you cannot explain.
0: Senator Britt's full interview will be heard when This Week on Capitol Hill is broadcast beginning at 10 a.m. Eastern Time Saturday on the Salem News Channel. President Trump threatens a lawsuit over a report on National Guard deployments.
2: President Donald Trump is threatening to sue a left-leaning think tank unless it retracts a report that says his National Guard deployments to various cities did not reduce crime, as Trump has said. The letter gave the Washington, D.C.-based Center for American Progress until the end of business Friday to issue the retraction or face a $5 billion lawsuit. The center has declined. The nonprofit's president and chief executive says the lawsuit is a transparent attempt to silence the center. I'm Lisa Dwyer.
0: President Trump is appearing in South Carolina to support Senator Darlene Graham, his chosen candidate to replace her late brother, Senator Lindsey Graham. On Wall Street, the Dow by 517 points, the NASDAQ rose 113, the S&P 500 advanced by 33 points. This is SRN News. European groups go all in on assisted suicide.
3: Several NGOs funded by the European Union are now calling for the establishment of a universal right to physician-assisted suicide. The EU's Intergovernmental Working Group on the Human Rights of Older Persons is working on a new treaty, and the NGOs are urging that a suicide right be added to the document. A growing number of European nations allow a person to take his own life with a doctor's aid, and supporters want the practice to spread. Michael Harrington reporting.
0: President Trump has picked Dr. Heidi Overton to lead the Food and Drug Administration. Overton is a deputy director of the White House Domestic Policy Council and a trusted figure in the Trump administration. She's also an outspoken pro-life advocate who's very critical of abortion pills. If confirmed, Overton would be positioned to roll back Biden-era FDA rules that made the drugs more accessible. This is SRN News. It doesn't happen often, but Japan has executed a convicted murderer.
4: The Ministry of Justice executed 58-year-old Suna Takami for killing five people in an arson attack at a pachinko parlor in Osaka. Takami poured gasoline on the floor and set it on fire, killing five customers and employees and injuring 10 others. His defense argued that he had diminished mental capacity, but the courts upheld his death sentence. This execution came 17 years after the crime and marked the first under the current Takaichi administration.
0: The BBC's Karumi Mori in Tokyo. An attacker wielding a sword has killed one and seriously injured two others at a school in Sweden, according to local officials. The suspect is in custody. The attack took place at the Brunell School in Fagersta, northwest of Stockholm. More details at srnnews.com. From Washington, I'm Keith Peters.
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They sponsor in memory Michael James Brock, Sam and Helen Bryant, and Jim and Elise Brock. Jimmy also sponsors in honor of his wife, Judy, on their 61st anniversary. 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Taking a look at our weather right now outside of our window. And we find that in Greenville, we do have some showers around. I was standing outside a few minutes ago and got a little wet. Right now, though, it's overcast, a little showery, and 70 degrees, which is just about our low for the evening. Tomorrow will be 90 degrees and sunny. And it'll be very nice on through the rest of the weekend and into the first of the week. Around 90 degrees will be our high with sunny skies. Coming up, the Weatherfords are going to sing for us tenderly. Dougherty Sisters, I Owe Him Everything. And then the Clark family, I Am So Blessed. The Georgians, Jesus Can Save. And the Sons of Faith are going to sing, He Paid the Debt for Me. Alvin Martinez, Tell Me His Name Again. Thank you so much for listening to WTBI. Taking a real quick look ahead at 11 o'clock this evening, our old-time preaching hour, our preacher for the evening.

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Tabernacle Baptist Church invites you to the annual Faith Promise Missions Conference coming up August the 23rd through the 26th. Sunday morning services at 10 and 11, Sunday evening at 6, and then Monday, Tuesday, and Wednesday at 7 p.m. Mission fields represented this year will include Mexico, the Western USA, the prison ministry, the Jewish ministry, the nation of Italy, also Israel, the state of South Dakota, the country of Laos, and also the nation of Bolivia in South America. Please come by and be a part of the annual Faith Promise Missions Conference. You're invited to attend and see what God is doing around the world through these great proclaimers of the gospel. We hope to see you there at our annual Faith Promise Missions Conference coming up August the 23rd through the 26th. Pastor Doug Benton and the congregation of Tabernacle Baptist Church extends a cordial invitation for you to attend.

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1: With SRN News, I'm Keith Peters in Washington. There's a new plan by the Trump administration to bring down beef prices.
2: President Donald Trump has announced his administration will temporarily allow more beef imports into the U.S. without triggering higher tariffs. Imported beef will be sold at 25% below current market rates. The plan allows up to 300 metric tons of ground beef to enter the U.S. over the next 90 days. However, conservative rural state Republicans are already criticizing the plan, fearing it will harm American ranchers. Senator Tim Sheehy warns it could make it harder for ranchers to rebuild herds. President's heart is in the right place, but says that importing beef will harm ranching families who feed the nation. I'm Lisa Dwyer.
1: The Democratic National Committee rules out two of five cities on a short list to host the 2028 presidential convention.
3: Atlanta has not hosted the DNC convention since 1988, and it will not be hosting delegates in 2028. The DNC eliminating Atlanta and Chicago after leaders visiting five cities to check out logistics. Boston, Denver, and Philadelphia remain in the running. Republicans have already picked Houston, Texas for their 2028 convention. Laura Winters, Atlanta, Georgia.
1: The Supreme Court's Chief Justice is allowing the White House to continue construction on President Trump's $400 million White House ballroom project for now. Chief Justice John Roberts signed a temporary order on Friday letting work continue as the court considers an emergency appeal from Trump's Republican administration. On Wall Street, the Dow up by 517 points, the NASDAQ rose 113, the S&P 500 advanced 33 points. This is SRN News.
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That address again, 3931 White Horse Road, Greenville, near the crossing of Highway 123. 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

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I long to forget it all and lay back in his arms. 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
1: The message you're about to hear was preached by the late Dr. Jerry Clark. The title of this message is Let No Man Despise Thy Youth. And the text that Dr. Clark chose for this message, the book of 1 Timothy, chapter number 4, verse number 12.

This message was originally preached at the Tabernacle Baptist Church in Greenville, South Carolina, on August the 7th, 1986. After some good singing, you will hear the message preached by the late Dr. Jerry Clark, "Let No Man Despise Thy Youth." Together.

Thank you, and you may be seated. All right, now tonight, we have a little substitute here. If you'll permit that tonight, please. Brother Bob Gillum and Mrs. Nally going to sing for us this time, and I'm sure that their song should be a blessing to us, Mrs. Nally and Mr. Gillum.

Thank you so much, Mrs. Nally and Brother Gillum. Let's look at 167 tonight, if you would, please. Let's stand and sing, "Oh, I Want to See Him, Look Upon His Face." 167, shall we stand together, please, as we sing this great song tonight. "As I journey through the land, and the port says, singing as I go." Let's sing now.

0: Thank you. You may be seated. Now we come to the time we're going to have the message for you. I had intended to speak tonight, but I feel I better not try. Now my problem is acting up the last several days, and I don't understand exactly what the problem may be, but I get a bit shaky, and that's strange for me to get a bit shaky, and I get a bit tight in my shoulders, my neck, and I know what the problem is. So I'm afraid if I started out, I may have to cut the message short. I told Brother Clark to be ready, but I didn't feel like I could do it. I let him preach tonight. I appreciate these brethren who helped me, and from now on, I guess they'll be helping me a great deal the rest of my life, because I'm not a young man anymore. But I do appreciate these young men that are here at my side in the work, in the school, in the home, in the church, and I call on them freely, and I want you to call on freely as well. I'm not trying to shirk my duty. I think I'm lazy, but I can't get you to believe that. I tell you I'm lazy, and you say, oh, you're not lazy. Well, I am a bit lazy, to tell you the truth, but I have a problem also, and my problem is not contagious. Now, you shake hands with me. I can't give it to you, and I hope you never get it, but I have what they call myasthenia gravis, and it's a failure of my automatic muscular system. That's why I lisp a bit in my talking. I take medicine for it, but sometimes it don't work like it ought to, and I have difficulty speaking, then I have other difficulties along with it. Eventually, it'll affect my breathing. I don't know how long that'll be, but that it's in the making. There's no cure for it. So you pray for me, and Brother Clark, you come and bring the message, will you?
1: Thank you, Pastor. We love you. Praying for you. Amen. All right. 1 Timothy chapter number 3. I'm sorry, chapter number 4. 1 Timothy chapter number 4. And Paul's writing to a young preacher. I want to preach a message tonight. Actually, we have a lot of young people from the university, and I think we all can glean from the text. I'm not preaching directly to the young people. I'm preaching to all of us tonight. I'm preaching to Jerry Clark as well. But I ran across this scripture in studying this in the Bible college, and the text in chapter number 4 that really stood out to me, and in fact I brought an outline in the youth meeting from this text, and I'd like to take it and sort of expound just a little bit further on it tonight. I think that we all can learn from it. Of course, if you know the setting of 1 Timothy, 2 Timothy, and Titus, you realize the Apostle Paul, the aged Paul, had been in the ministry for about 35 years. God called him on the road to Damascus, some about 30 years earlier at this particular point, and saved him and called him and placed him in the ministry to be a light and a vessel that would carry the name of the Lord Jesus to the Gentiles around the world. And Paul literally did that. He preached himself out. He gave himself entirely into the gospel of the Lord Jesus. Paul was such a dedicated man. He says, I know nothing among you save Jesus and him crucified. And Paul preached and taught the young preachers not just to preach, but to preach the whole counsel of God, all of it, all the Word of God. And then he began to talk in his latter days about teaching the Word of God. In fact, as the letter was written to Timothy, young Timothy, we see that Paul was exhorting him to teach. Now, anytime in the New Testament you look at the word teach, it actually literally means teach by example. Teach by example. Now, there's more to teaching than just quoting scripture or saying sentences or paragraphs. When you teach, you've got to teach by example. And that's what Paul is telling young Timothy in this particular verse that I'm going to read to you. He says in verse number 12, let no man despise thy youth. Now, when I read that, I stopped and contemplated and thought on that verse, let no man despise thy youth. Here's a young man, I say young. Back in the days of the Bible, the early days of the writing of the Bible, they considered, and I still do, youth to be anywhere from birth up to around 40 years of age. There's a message in the 40s, you know, and I'm looking into that somewhat. But around 40 years, there's a generation span, is about 40 years. When a man gets to the age of 40 and a woman gets to the age of 40, they've had just about all their children. There's some exceptions. My mother was 35 and had 12 children. Think of that, brother. Brother, she had a time for about 12, 14 years, didn't she? But she carried children for those years. And when she was 35, she quit having children. And I think that's the way God intended it to be. I really do. In studying the human anatomy, after 40, it's quite dangerous for a woman to have a child. It sure is, and you're taking a chance when you do it. But it does happen, and some do very well. But I said that to say that about a 40-year span is about the limit of a generation. And that was considered young. It still is. I consider myself quite young, 43 years old. But Timothy was around 35 when Paul wrote the book of Timothy, actually this epistle. It was a private letter, but yet it was to be read into all the congregations. Actually, it was setting up church order. Timothy was a young man. Paul had left him at the church at Ephesus. And by the way, Ephesus wasn't a small city like Easley or Pickens or Piedmont. Ephesus, one of the greatest centers of trade and commerce in that part of the country. Tremendous thing. In fact, John pastored the church at Ephesus at one time. It was a tremendous church, a large church. It wasn't a young church either. It was an older church. Had a lot of people in it, up in age. In fact, Paul gives a whole section on the aged. He teaches Timothy in the letter how to conduct himself and behave himself in the house of God. And he also lays out some guidelines for Timothy to follow concerning his treatment of the elders, his treatment of the younger people, how to handle himself around young women, how to handle himself with the widows. It gives about four, five, six types of widows in the book. It gives you the qualifications of the deacons. It gives you the qualification of the elders, the preacher, and many things that he writes young Timothy. Now, the reason he wrote this epistle is to encourage the young preacher. It'd be something to just go back and look at Timothy about that age and then stepping into a position that he stepped into. And Paul was planning to visit Timothy and to counsel with him privately. But at that particular time, he had to go into Macedonia for some reason. And so he saw the necessity of writing before he had actually gotten there himself. He saw the necessity of getting word to the young preacher that he might encourage him lest he quit. There's one thing I learned about Paul in studying his life. Paul hated quitters. I say hated, he didn't literally hate them to the point he wished harm upon them. But he just didn't have time for quitters. He had the idea that the Bible sets forth when a man puts his hand to the plow, if he looks back, he's not fit for the kingdom of God. Jesus says, follow me. I started to preach tonight. I had the thought on my mind about Caleb. You know, they came to the edge of Canaan's land, and God said to Moses, I'm going to take these Jews and I'm going to annihilate them. I'm going to make a greater nation, a more mightier than they. And then Moses pleaded with God not to destroy Israel. And God says, all right, at thy word, I'll not destroy Israel. But he said, there's a man here that hath a different spirit in him. And he says, he hath followed me fully. And that was Caleb, following the Lord. I think God intends for every believer to follow him fully. I mean completely. And I think Caleb did that. And I think when a man quits or throws in the towel because of discouragement or trouble, I'll never forget. I'm going to relate this, and I'm not going to tell you who it is, but I can remember it. About 10 years ago, a preacher friend of mine brought another preacher to visit with Dr. Seidler. And the young preacher was discouraged, and I know the preacher, know the church. And he did have a lot of problems in the church. I mean, stacked up. And he had a forklift to tote him around. He had so many. I mean, he had the problems. And he wanted the pastor's advice, and he was hoping that Doc Seidler would let him cry on his shoulder. And he was hoping to get a word from the pastor that he could go back and resign, you know. So this preacher friend called me and said, you think the pastor talked to him? And I said, I know he will. I said, he'll listen to him, and he'll give him the right advice. So he brought the young preacher down, and I was in the home working at that particular time, and he related the story to me. I didn't go in the office, but he come back out, and the other preacher got a little bit amused, and he was sort of grinning. I said, well, how'd it turn out? And he said that the preacher sat there with the pastor and told him all the problems in the church, hoping the pastor would say, "Well, son, you ought to just resign." But when he finished, Doc Siler looked at him. And he says, "Doc Siler, you have any advice for me?" And Doc Siler said, "Yes." He said, "Son, if we didn't have any troubles, God wouldn't need us, would he?" He says, "You get back to that church, you stay there, and you work the troubles out. That's what you're to do." And that preacher, he left. He hadn't been back since. But you know what he did? He went back home and he stayed in that church and labored in that church. He took the advice of the pastor. Though it wasn't what he wanted to hear, but yet he did it. And right now today, I'll have to say that he's been through a lot of deep water in 10 years, but God's blessed him and brought him through the troubles, and you'll always have a certain amount. But God's blessed him. In other words, he didn't quit. He stayed at it. And thank God for preachers, and thank God for Christians that stay at it. And they won't give up. They won't quit. Now, Timothy was ready to quit. In fact, he became so discouraged because of several reasons. I don't have time to go through all the reasons, but one reason was the fact that he had a guilt complex because he was a young man in the middle of a church with elderly people in it. I mean, there were more elderly people than there were young people his age, and he became discouraged. And I think he would have quit. But Paul wrote to him, and he told him to stay put. And then he wrote some guidelines in this great letter for Timothy to follow. He gave him some warnings. He gave him some exhortation. He edified the young preacher. And God knows young preachers need edifying in this day. Brother, I need edifying. I need exhorting to go on in the faith with the apostasy all around us and the Hollywood style of preaching and the ungodly apostasy all over the place. Any man would get discouraged. It's not a sin to become discouraged. The sin is if you stay that way. It's a sin if you stay that. And if you stay that way, you'll withdraw from the congregation and society and go into a corner, and before long, you're out. And the Lord only knows what'll happen then. So the best thing to do when you get discouraged is get the blessed old King James 1611 Bible, open to Psalm 23, go into your prayer room, get on your knees, put your face in the Bible and cry out like David did, "Oh God, incline thine ear into my cry." And when you do that, brother, God stands up, stops all heaven, and leans over the embattments of heaven, and he'll reach down to where you are. You say, "How do you know, preacher?" Brother, I've been there, and I plan to go there more. Thank God I know I have a Father in heaven that'll hear me. You stay close to God, brother. You walk through hell and high water and fire and brimstone, and nothing will touch you. You say, "Give me a proof text." Go to the book of Daniel. Three Hebrew children were placed in the midst of a fiery furnace that was heated seven times hotter than it ought to have been, and God did nothing but let the rope burn off of their hands and brought them out with not the smell of smoke on their raiment. Tell me God won't be with you, brother. If I didn't have that hope, I'd crawl off in a corner and pull it in on top of me and go home. But I'm glad, thank God, he's with me. That's why I'm not about to quit. Nowhere to quit. You take my Bible away from me. You take my faith away from me. You take my heritage away from me, the heritage that I have in this word, and thank God that God's left me. If you take that away from me, what have I got? You say, "Well, you could have fame and fortune." Brother, that's not worth a snap of your finger. Like the old songwriter said, "Take the whole world, but give me Jesus." And when they sing about him, "He who is altogether the lovely one, my soul is enraptured and swells up on the inside of me, and I want to reach up and touch the blessed Savior." Brother, he's real. This thing of serving God's real. Paul knew it was real. Why in the world do you think the martyrs gave their life at the fiery stakes if this is not real? Why do you think Paul spent 35 years running up and down the hard roads of life, preaching the word of God, laying his life on the line, if this is not real? Brother, this is it. This is real. In fact, this is the only thing that is real in this life. If we didn't have this, what would we have? Brother, I've got it. Thank God I'm going to hang on to it. Hold on to it and get in it as deep as I can. The more I read this blessed book, the blesseder it is, and the more I know that it's thus saith the Lord. People come along and say, well, we've got something better. Well, you can't prove it by me. It doesn't come any better than this. This is what God's given us. And Paul looked at a lot of young men. In fact, I love Paul's life. You know, Paul mellowed as he grew a little older in life. When I first read in Acts where Paul was on his first missionary tour, John Mark went with him. And John Mark left. Barnabas on the second tour says, let's take John Mark. And Paul says, no, he quit. And I'm finished with no. But over the years, and Paul mellowed, and in the end of his life in prison, he sent for John Mark and says, he's profitable to me. So he mellows. Paul was a wise man. He knew what to tell Timothy under the inspiration of Almighty God. And so he writes here, knowing that the young preacher was ready to throw the towel in. He had had all he could take. He was ready to quit. And Paul wrote him and said, let no man despise thy youth. Now that would have been something if Paul would have stopped there. But Paul did not stop at let no man despise thy youth. I'm glad he didn't let Timothy figure out how to keep people from despising him. But he wrote him a little underneath this verse, a few items he lists that Timothy could go by in order not to let any man despise his youth. Now, if I didn't have the Word of God, I couldn't figure out how to let no man despise my youth. And some people despise you regardless of your youth, of your age, of your Christianity, of your testimony. You may as well learn that. I have. I think I've lived long enough in the ministry and serving God to know what Paul meant when he said, endure hardness as a good soldier. Endure hardness as a good soldier. Brother, there's some hard places in this life. Oh, I could jine up with Norman Vincent Peale. And I could jine up with this society that says everything's positive and everything's nice. And we can tiptoe through the tulips all the time. My brother, I was tiptoeing through the tulips one time, fell in a hole. Praise God, about broke my neck. Tell me it's all pie in the sky. I'm telling you, there's some negatives in this life. And I'd be a foolish man to get up and tell you there's no negatives in this life. I mean, there are some hard places. Paul met a few of them. But I'm glad, thank God, the best and the goods outweigh the bads. I'm glad the positives outweigh the negatives. I'm glad, thank God, God's got a wagon full of honey every now and then. He'll just turn that thing over in your soul and let that honey run down on top of your head, down your beard, and on your gown. And sometimes you just get beside of yourself. But preacher, it's not ethical to do that. Well, you take your ethics and leave me with the honey flowing down me. Amen? You just let me alone. Let me enjoy it. All right. Timothy, why are you discouraged? I've got reason to be. Paul, I've been preaching, and these people, they're just not accepting me, and I think I'll just quit and go on back to Jerusalem with the apostles over there. He says, wait a minute. He said, let no man despise your youth. Well, Paul, how am I going to live to where no man will despise me? Well, he gives him about three or four things I want to give to you tonight in the next verse. The same verse, actually. Let no man despise thy youth, but... here it is. Be thou an example of the believers. In other words, Timothy, you're the pastor. You're the under-shepherd. And I want you to be the example of believers. We've got a lot of young people here tonight. I don't know how many, but a majority are young people. I'm talking about young people. But I think the message is to all of us tonight. I think God would be pleased if all of us could live to the place in our Christian life that we could live to the point that no man will despise our lives. They can't because of what Paul has said here. And I want you young people especially, though, to look at it. He said, be thou an example of believers. Number one, he says in word. Be an example in word. The Bible exhorts the believer to let your yea be yea and your nay be nay. And the older I become, the more I see some virtue in that. I see the virtue of that. I see the necessity of that. Because the only way a man can live that no one will despise him is to let his yea be yea and his nay be nay.
2: In other words, your words will eventually destroy you if you let those words go unbridled without any kind of restraint on those words. I think Paul did it. I think other preachers and down through the years have done it, and I do it, and I'm sure you do. Every morning I get up, I say, God, bridle my words today. Put a restraint on them, lest I say something that will hinder or hurt my testimony before someone. You must do that. If God was to turn me loose and not put any restraints on my speech, and Paul says I have to take this body and literally beat it into subjection in order that I might live the life of a believer that will be untouchable. If God would just not, if he wouldn't do that, what would in the world would happen to a believer? He would be destroyed. Timothy, you can't say anything you want to say. You can't just spout off at the mouth. You've got to be an example in word. I think it goes deeper than what I've suggested. I think Paul is saying to Timothy here that he's to be an example in word, in that, Timothy, your word is your bond. And what you say in that pulpit and what you say in a private conversation, that thing is going to follow you until you die. You know, some preachers and some Christians say, well, don't do as I do, just do as I say. You just do as I say. That's not the way you make yourself accountable to God as a believer and live as to man that they will not despise your youth. He says, be thou an example in word. The Bible exhorts us, you and I, to let our conversation becometh sound doctrine. I mean, sound doctrine. You know what the word sound doctrine means? It means healthy teaching. The word sound doctrine is a word of hygiene. It means healthy, clean, vibrating, clean, healthy teachings. That's what it means. God help we Christians to purge our lips and our tongues that we might say the right thing at the right time to the right people that might edify and exhort people. The Bible nowhere tells sinners to exhort one another. The Bible only says to believers that we're to exhort one another and build up one another. And I think we ought to do that as believers. God knows my heart tonight. I want to do that. Why would I want to do otherwise? And I think that's why he's saying to Timothy, if you want people to not to despise you, you clean your speech up and be an example in word that others may follow likewise. And so I think Timothy needed that. I don't think Paul said one thing that Timothy did not need. Our Lord never wasted one word. Have you ever thought about that? Every word the Lord Jesus said. I don't know how many words he said in here, but it was quite a few. Some people trying to figure out what he said. Brother, I'm satisfied. I've got what he said. But every word he said was just right on time. He never said a word that went off into space and did no good. Every word he said was primed, premeditated, and directed for a purpose and a reason. And I think that's what Paul is saying, Timothy. Be thou an example in word. Then number two, he says, let no man despise thy youth, but be thou an example in conversation. Now the word conversation is telling you and I that we ought to live our conversation or our conduct. In other words, you conduct yourself as becometh a Christian. In other words, adorn yourself, not with outward apparel, but Timothy, adorn yourself with the gospel of the Lord Jesus and the teachings of the Lord. And if you do that, you can live to the place that no man can despise you. In other words, they might frown upon you, but they'll have to say this. They'll have to say, there goes a man that loves God and he's truthful and honest. I don't like him, but he's a good man. If you live in the way that God intended for believers to live. The word conversation means that. When we're together with people, young people, when you're on the campus, when you're out in a van or a bus, visiting the shopping centers of this city, and you're sitting around and you're eating and drinking Coca-Cola, Pepsi, eating ice cream, and people are coming in from all over, what about your conversation? What about your conduct? You say, oh, well, I'm away from the campus. And some of you other folk, and even myself, sometimes we get in places and we say, well, nobody's around. But you know, I've come to find out, I don't care where you go, just about somebody will recognize you. You say, oh, but I'm way over here. I'm away from home, and nobody will identify me. I know one that will. Yeah. Amen. I know one that's got his eye on you, and he'll never take it off of you. Oh, but I'm insignificant. If you're a believer, you're not. The Bible says in the book of Psalm, he thinketh upon me. Brother, that's individuality. I mean, you may be one in 4 billion, but God knows you. God knows where you are. God sees you. Do you know there's no darkness with God, and he can see in the night as it were the day? You say, oh, but I'll do it in the shadow. There's no shadows in the eyes of the Lord. Brother, God looks at you everywhere you go. I'm saying that you want to live where people will not despise you and your youth. Will you let your conversation be an example before them, and they can't lay a finger on you? And when you're out like that, you live for God. Don't you join up with these worldly allurements. Don't you go into these ill-fated places on in the world. You stay clear. You stay away from them. And you beat it down to the house of the Lord every time the door is open. And you get in there and you sing with the congregation. You pray with the congregation. You shout with the congregation. It'd do some of you people good to get home and shut the door and just shout. Amen. I mean, just shout. Let her go. It'd do you all good. Try it sometime. You'll be surprised what it'll do to you. Praise God. I mean, just shout, shout. I told you this morning, I used to drive an old milk truck. I drove that thing standing up. You've never seen a man drive standing up, have you? But I had the brake and the clutch in one pedal. And I steered that thing, and I'd get to singing Amazing Grace, How Firm a Foundation. And I'd get to singing those songs out on the country road. I'd get to shouting that old truck like a drunk man all over that road. I had to pull over to the side several times and get out and just shout her out. That's right. The more I did, the closer I came to the Lord. And wasn't long, God said, son, I want you to do that full time. Amen. And God even getting paid for it. Praise God, getting paid for what I love to do. Go home tonight or tomorrow when you're by yourself. Go in there, shut the door. And just start thanking God and say, Lord, excuse me a minute. Woo, just shout it out. You'd be surprised what it'll do to you. God may start a revival. That would be a revival if some of us would do that, wouldn't it? And when you leave the house, then you can live with joy in your heart and peace in your life. And people may look at you and frown at you on the job, but they can't put their finger on you and say he's a hypocrite. That's what Paul's saying. Timothy, you're in a position that you've got to live and be an example in word and in conduct or conversation. And then, number three, he says, be thou an example in charity. And I can't say enough about this section. In love, in charity. Timothy, you're a young man. And you know what? Young men are subject to, when they get up to 35 and 40 years of age, they look back over their shoulder at what they've accomplished, and they begin to wonder, well, what have I accomplished? And money looks real enticing. And they want big bank accounts, and they want to be selfish, and they want to get all they can all they get. And Timothy was headed in that direction. And Paul says, you can't preach and be a selfish man. You got to come out of that soul. You know, the soul, by the way, the spirit is that which contacts God. The soul is that which contacts self and other people. And God knows that Paul is saying to Timothy, you've got to come out of that soul, out of self, and you've got to give yourself to others. You've got to give of your means to others. You cannot be the preacher at Ephesus and hoard and keep and not give out. You know what happens to a late that never gives out anything? There's a prime example over in Israel. You've got the Sea of Galilee, and then right below it, you've got the Dead Sea. The Sea of Galilee has an inlet. It has an outlet. It flows in, it flows out. And it's always fresh water, beautiful water. Fish in there, wonderful. And then you go down to the Dead Sea, and the water from the Sea of Galilee drains down to it, and it becomes stagnant. It becomes stagnant. There's no outlet to the Dead Sea. It evaporates. The only means of that water depleting is evaporation. God help me not to evaporate, but God help me to reach out and irrigate and broaden my coast that I can reach out for others and to others. I've been dealing with people since I was a 12-year-old boy. And I've dealt with people ever since, but not in the fashion I have in the last 23 years as a Christian. Brother, I'm to reach out and touch them with my prayers and with my heart and with my love and with my giving, if I can do that by the grace of God. You can't be selfish and be the Christian that God's pleased with. And then he said again, he says, be thou an example in spirit, in the spirit of God, in your spirit. God, give us a revival of our spirit, our attitude. Right, our attitude about things, our attitude about people, our attitude about the Word of God. If we had a revival of our attitude, our spirit that's within us, oh, what a revival it would be. I think God intends for every believer to be a prime in their spirit. I think God wants every believer to be an example in their spirit. How you feeling today? I feel like a dog. Oh, you do? Well, I'm sorry for you. You ought to sound, feel like a canary. I want to sing the praises of God. You say, well, I don't feel that way. Well, don't let anyone else know it, please. I asked a man the other day in another city. I said, sir, how are you? And I wished I hadn't asked him. I mean, he got through. I know. I was talking to a man just the other day. Everything he said was negative, negative, negative. Brother, I can't stand that. I want to get away from that kind of thing. It's like trying to live in a dumpster. Would you like to live in a dumpster? Would you like to have a bedroom in the corner of a ditzy dumpster? Well, that's what it is to get around people that are all time negative, negative, negative. Brother, I'm hooked into the positive. Amen. Praise God. My source is not from the dumpster. My source is from the pure heavenly realms. My spirit ought to be that whatever comes my way, I ought to reach out with my spirit. And people come with problems and anxieties and reach out and say, if I can help you, I will. God knows my hands are tied so many times to help people. I want to help them so much, but my means and my source is not there and I can't do it. And I weep in my heart when they go away because I can't help them. Woman called me last week. Saddest thing ever hit my ear. And she was desperate. She called for Dr. Seitler. He wasn't here, so they put her with me. I didn't know the woman. She may be here tonight. She picked up the phone and she said, preacher, she said, who am I talking to? And I told her. She said, I want to ask you a question. She said, do I have to sign? I said, the police just come to my door and serve me with divorce papers. And she had an awful tremble in her voice. She said, do I have to sign those papers? I said, lady, you asked a question a lawyer ought to answer. I said, I'm not a lawyer. I said, I think I know, but I want you to call a lawyer. And she said, I don't believe in divorce. And why would they serve them on me? And I don't want to sign those papers, preacher. What can I do? I said, you call the lawyer. I said, I'll pray for you and help you any way I can, but I'm not about to give you that kind of advice. And she called the lawyer, I guess, but I wanted to help that woman. If I could go in and bring her and her husband together and put them together and help those people, brother, I'd do it. But I feel so insufficient and insignificant at that point. And when people come to me, I don't want to push them aside and say, I don't have time for you. No, Timothy, you can't do that. You're here as a troubleshooter. And when people have a problem, you've got to listen. You've got to listen. You've got to listen. And then you've got to try to help them. And if you do that, you'll not be despised because of your youth. And then again, he says, in faith. Be thou an example in faith. You can't trust God and hold on to the world. You can't say I trust the Lord and go to bed taking all kind of pills, wondering if the bills are going to be paid or food going to be on the table. The way I see it, as I look around this good-looking crowd tonight, I don't see any of you that's going hungry. I don't see any of us that are doing without. Oh, we may not have all that we think we want, but brother, I'm like old Jacob said, and the men of the Bible says, I have enough. I'm full. I've got all that I can handle at this particular time, Lord. And you can either live by faith or you can live by feeling. You can live by faith or you can go out and worry and try to make it on your own and forget God. Now, I belong to God. Paul said, I'm a prisoner of the Lord. And you know prisoners are taken care of by their master. My master is God Almighty. Now, I'm not going to sit down and do nothing. I'm going to be busy about the master's business. But it's the master's business to take care of the servants. And I'm a servant and you're a servant. And my father's not going to withdraw his blessings from you. He's going to give those blessings. He's going to meet your need, whether it be of the spirit, whether it be of the flesh, whether it be of the mind. It doesn't matter, brother. God's going to meet those needs. If you've got a need, God will meet it. God's proven himself to me over and abundantly and shaken together and pressed down and running over. And if I want to set an example and you want to set an example, we've got to do it in faith. We got to trust God. I'll never forget what old brother Arthur Gay Thompson told me. He and I visited many times in the city and in the hospital. And one day we was talking about building a building out here. And he reminisced a little while about Tabernacle. And about the first building you built here. And he said, Brother Clark, he said, we started by faith. We had no money. We had nothing, he said, but we had God. And he says it ought to always be like that. And this has been 33 years ago. And he said, we're still trusting God. And brother, there's no other way to do it. And to be an example is to be one that lives by faith. Wouldn't it be something if the preacher would get up here and shake and wonder what's going to happen. Where's the money coming from? I've never seen the pastor worry. He walks with God and he walks by faith knowing that God will take care of it, and God does and God has. That's why, Timothy, you can't pastor a church today. You can't live for God and not trust God. Trust God. If the bombs start dropping over on 4th Avenue, I'm going to trust God. Brother, you better start trusting God then. But I want to trust God when everything's all right. I want to trust God when the car's running good. And when it goes down, I want to trust God anyhow. That's what he's saying here. And then last of all, I want you to note, he says, be thou an example in purity. Now later on, he gives him a whole section on how to conduct himself around women his own age, about ladies older than he is, about the elders. But he says, you got to keep yourself pure. He says, keep thyself pure. And he's got to do that. Your mind's got to be pure. Your thought life has to be pure. You can't be the person that God wants you to be, except you live a life of purity. Why would a young person want to debauch themselves with the things of the world? Why would a young person want to get out here and tarnish their character? Timothy, you can't do that. You keep yourself in all purity. And then he says, till I come, give an attendance to reading, to exhortation, and to doctrine. Now here's another way you can keep yourself from being despised, is to stay in the book. Stay close to God. You know, the sun comes up early in the morning. Watch it in the morning if you would. Walk over to your window. Oh, they look clean, preacher, before the sun comes up. But you let that ray of light from the beaming from that beautiful sun that God's placed out there beam through that window, it'll show every imperfection in that window. The closer you get to this blessed light of the Word of God, the imperfections will pop out all over you. And when they do, the best thing you can do is take the holy water of the Word of God and wash it clean and get closer and cleaner. And the closer you get, the cleaner you'll get in the Word of God. And then he says in verse 15, and I'll close with this. He says, meditate upon these things, and give thyself wholly unto them, that thy profiting may appear to all. Let no man, regardless of who it may be, let no man despise thy youth. And there's the way you can do it, by being an example of the believers. Are you a believer tonight? Have you put your trust in the Lord Jesus? Have you bowed your knee to Him and asked that He save you and forgive you? You know, when I was up in Kentucky that year, I was preaching in the school chapel. And a young lady had come to the school, and she was there, a teenager. And I preached on repentance. And when I gave the invitation, here come that 17-year-old girl. And she had said that she had been saved, but she'd come down weeping like a baby. And I went down and I spoke with her. She said, "Preacher, I've never heard what you said today." She says, "I thought I was saved." I said, "Have you ever repented of your sins?" She says, "No one's ever told me I had to repent of anything." And that's what the world's saying today. If you're here tonight and you've never bowed your knee and asked God to forgive you of your sins, you better come to this altar. Because there's no salvation without repentance. Repentance. And she repented at the altar. And when she was raised up from that altar, she says, "I feel different." She says, "I feel different." Brother, you've got to confess your sins to the Master and repent of those sins, and Jesus will come into your heart. While we stand with our head bowed and our eyes closed tonight, please. While the trio comes to sing the invitation, I want to ask you, maybe you're a college student, maybe you're a church member here, regardless of whether it's Bob Jones or Tabernacle, or maybe you're a visitor here, you've just come out of pure curiosity. God's reaching down into your heart right now, and that Holy Spirit is fingering around that heart of yours, and you feel something moving on the inside, telling you that you need to get to this altar. Maybe it's for salvation. You ought to come. Maybe it's for rededication. What a better way to start. There's not a better way to start school than with a clean slate with God and with your fellow man. Maybe you'd like to become a member of Tabernacle while you're here. Or maybe you've been thinking and praying about it. Whatever the need, these brethren are here to help you. Dr. Siler will be here in just a second. While they sing, "Would You Come," right now, trio. Would you come while they sing? Anyone, right now.

the message of which you have just heard was preached by the late Dr. Jerry Clark. The title of this message is Let No Man Despise Thy Youth. And this message was originally preached at the Tabernacle Baptist Church in Greenville, South Carolina on August the 7th, 1986.

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1: With SRN News, I'm Ron Taylor. The U.S. and South Korea have wrapped up their annual military drill 6 days early following orders from President Trump. More tonight from correspondent Donna Warder.
2: The U.S. and South Korean militaries were supposed to carry out 11 days of simulated North Korean attacks, but the exercise wrapped up on Friday. Just before it began on Monday, President Donald Trump ordered the Pentagon to substantially reduce the exercise, saying he had a good relationship with North Korean leader Kim Jong-un, and South Korea had refused to support him over the war in Iran. The North says ending the annual drill 6 days early is not enough to persuade it to return to talk. The U.S. Pacific Command says the U.S. remains committed to the defense of the U.S. homeland and its allies in the region. I'm Donna Warder.
1: The Supreme Court is allowing the White House to continue construction on President Trump's $400 million White House ballroom project for now. Chief Justice John Roberts signed a temporary order Friday letting work continue as the court considers an emergency appeal from the president's Republican administration. Severe weather hit the New York area yesterday, causing damage. Nassau County Executive Bruce Blakeman says the area was hit by a tornado Thursday.
3: Yesterday at approximately 7:11 p.m., we had a tornado touchdown here in Atlantic Beach at the Sun and Surf Beach Club. There was extensive damage.
1: The storms tore through a beach on Long Island, stranding dozens of people in their cars, in New Jersey, knocking out power in parts of Delaware's capital city of Dover. President Trump has announced his administration will temporarily allow more beef imports into the U.S. without triggering higher tariffs. He said earlier today the imported beef will be sold at 25% below

0: current market rates to help American consumers. However, conservative rural state Republicans are already criticizing the plan, fearing it will harm American ranchers. This is SRN News. Teenagers are seeing a disconnect between their faith and the world.
1: If you were a Christian adolescent in America 100 years ago, you probably would have seen aspects of your faith being supported in the culture generally. That's not the case now. A new poll from the Barna Group finds 44% of Christian teens feel their beliefs are in conflict with modern culture, and 51% say their faith is pretty much something they just keep to themselves. Barna says the more faithful the teenager, the bigger this problem becomes. Michael Harrington reporting.
0: Orthodox Jews have entered the debate over permanent daylight saving time. Congress is considering a bill that would make DST a year-round system, and the most conservative Jews are against it. The problem has to do with sunrise. Under permanent daylight savings time, sunrise in the winter would be a lot later than it is under standard time. Some Orthodox Jewish prayer rituals can only take place at sunrise, and if that's later than normal, those Jews would be late to work. This is SRN News. The NFL is upset about changes made by Nielsen in its methodology for measuring viewership for the upcoming season.
2: Nielsen announced plans this week to change how it measures audiences on television, including alterations to how the company measures whether multiple people are watching an event at the same time. The NFL is coming off one of its most successful seasons ever on TV after Nielsen began using its Big Data Plus panel methodology for all events last September. Now the NFL calls these new changes rushed and says they'll have a negative impact on sports. Bob Agner reporting.
0: The federal appeals court has temporarily halted a court order that would have granted thousands of athletes an extra year of eligibility. This decision comes just 8 days before the college football season begins. The lawsuit was filed by players who graduated high school in 2022 and were not included in the NCAA's new rule. More details at srnnews.com. I'm Ron Taylor.

And still will I praise him. Hallelujah. Hallelujah. That was the Doherty sisters right there. Still I will praise him. And by grace, this little light of mine, I'm going to let it shine. Let it shine, let it shine, let it shine. Amen. It's what it teaches us over here in Matthew. I think it's in Matthew 7. Let me see if I can find it. I can read you. I like reading it. Let this light of mine, let's see. Here it is. No, it's not chapter 7. It's chapter 5. I want chapter 5. Here it is. Let your light so shine before men that they may see your good works. Now, your works don't save you, but I will show you my faith by my works. Faith, we're saved by grace through faith, but with faith, your good works will show and glorify your Father, which is in heaven. So what's it say? Glorify, make glorious, render, esteem, magnify, honor. Huh? How about good works? Testimony, good, affinity, beautiful, morally, viable, works, deeds, doing, labor. How about that? Praise the Lord. Well, good morning to all of you. You're listening to WTBI Radio Ministries, your best sound around. My name is Brother Ward David Gillett. Glad to be with you this morning. I want to say good morning to all of you. Hope all is well where you're at. And we're just so thankful for WTBI Radio. How about you? Many people are so grateful that this radio station is still on the air, and it's going to be on the air until the Lord takes it off. I can tell you that. Right now, it looks like it is Saturday, August 22nd, 13 minutes after the hour of 12. 70 degrees outside, overcast right now here in Greenville, South Carolina. This is your Midnight Watch, and it looks like through the morning hours, a 30% chance of showers and some fog, a low of 69, and then Saturday, looks like a patchy fog first thing in the morning, and then a mostly sunny, beautiful day, a high of 90. That's today. Tonight, mostly clear, a low of 67. Sunday, sunny, high of 90 degrees. Sunday night, mostly clear, a low of 64. Monday, sunny, a high of 89 degrees. 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He sponsors in honor of his wife, Debbie's 45th wedding anniversary. And our WTBI internet sponsor for today is Glenn Barton of Lyman, South Carolina. He sponsors in remembrance of Mary Eloise Barton. 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And we thank all of you for your help with Share-a-thon 2026. Well, we've got some great gospel music coming up here these next couple hours. At the top of the hour, we'll be in Psalms 47, and we'll finish the inheritance of the church, or of the Christian, me and you, in the body of Christ. And then at 3 o'clock, or at 2:40, we have our prayer time, 2:40 prayer time, 3 o'clock, the old time preaching hour, and we're going to be listening to Dr. Mase Jackson preaching, Have You Been to the Upper Room? Have you been to the Upper Room? So until then, we're going to listen to some more music. I'm going to turn this thing over to the AG family. God wants to hear you sing. Jim Crutchfield, His Grace is Sufficient. King James 1611, boys, Hallelujah in My Heart. Daybreak Quartet, He's All I Need. And Andy Lefwich, probably on the mandolin here, Heavenly Sunlight. Here we go.

Tabernacle Baptist Church invites you to the annual Faith Promise Missions Conference coming up August the 23rd through the 26th. Sunday morning services at 10 and 11, Sunday evening at 6, and then Monday, Tuesday, and Wednesday at 7 p.m. Mission fields represented this year will include Mexico, the Western USA, the Prison Ministry, the Jewish Ministry, the Nation of Italy, also Israel, the State of South Dakota, the country of Laos, and also the nation of Bolivia in South America. Please come by and be a part of the annual Faith Promise Missions Conference. You're invited to attend and see what God is doing around the world through these great proclaimers of the gospel. We hope to see you there at our annual Faith Promise Missions Conference coming up August the 23rd through the 26th. Pastor Doug Benton and the congregation of Tabernacle Baptist Church extends a cordial invitation for you to attend.

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1: With SRN News, I'm Ron Taylor. Vice President J.D. Vance returned to his hometown of Middletown, Ohio, Friday to campaign for Republican candidates at the steel plant where his grandfather used to work. The vice president spoke highly of his grandfather, who worked at the Cleveland Cliffs facility years ago.
2: He asked that his community be safe. He asked that our politicians ensure that there were good jobs for men and women who were willing to work for them. And he asked that America never be asked to be the policeman of the world. Now, he was my grandfather. I called him Papaw. And he toiled in this very place to give our family the little extras, like I said, for nearly four decades.
1: Vance was highlighting his Rust Belt roots while trying to boost GOP candidates ahead of the November midterms. A Cessna 150 struck a Pennsylvania State Police helicopter during a training exercise at Carlisle Airport Wednesday evening, killing the airport's pilot and injuring two state police aviation team members. National Transportation Safety Board air safety investigator Aaron McCarter says they recovered data cards from both the plane and helicopter.
3: We were able to get data cards off both the Cessna 150 and the helicopter, so that is very good news from a data standpoint. Hopefully we will be able to get additional information and data off the engine parameters of the Bell helicopter on Saturday.
1: The Cumberland County Coroner's Office identified the pilot as Paul Sikulski of Hershey. Authorities believe he was the only person aboard the Cessna. President Trump has expressed his gratitude to the Supreme Court for allowing the White House to continue construction for now on his $400 million White House ballroom project. Chief Justice John Roberts signing a temporary order Friday, letting work continue as the court considers an emergency appeal from the president's administration. Stocks rose and trimmed their losses for a shaky week. The S&P 500 rose 0.4% in the closing bell. This is SRN News.
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Well, praise the Lord. There's a great song right there. Heavenly sunlight, flooded my soul with glory divine. Amen. Andy Lefwich right there on the mandolin. And just before the news, Daybreak Quartet, He's All I Need. Well, coming up next, Mike Edwards, God Saves Old Sinners. Henderson Family, He's Always Been Faithful. Palmetto State Quartet, Tell My Friends. Tony Brothers, Is Your Heart Right with God?

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Well, a word to the wise, a good name is rather to be chosen than great riches, and loving favor rather than silver and gold. Proverbs 22, verse 1. That was the Tony Brothers, Is Your Heart Right with God? Here we go with Victorious Valley, I Will Serve Thee. Down East Boys, Worthy is the Lamb. That'll take us to the top of the hour after the inspirations when God dips his pen. Psalms 47.

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1: With SRN News, I'm Ron Taylor. Vice President J.D. Vance returned to his hometown of Middletown, Ohio, Friday to campaign for Republican candidates at the steel plant where his grandfather used to work. The vice president spoke highly of his grandfather, who worked at the Cleveland Cliffs facility years ago.
2: He asked that his community be safe. He asked that our politicians ensure that there were good jobs for men and women who were willing to work for them. And he asked that America never be asked to be the policeman of the world. Now, he was my grandfather. I called him Papaw. And he toiled in this very place to give our family the little extras, like I said, for nearly four decades.
1: Vance was highlighting his Rust Belt roots while trying to boost GOP candidates ahead of the November midterms. A Cessna 150 struck a Pennsylvania State Police helicopter during a training exercise at Carlisle Airport Wednesday evening, killing the airport's pilot and injuring two state police aviation team members. National Transportation Safety Board air safety investigator Aaron McCarter says they recovered data cards from both the plane and helicopter.
3: We were able to get data cards off both the Cessna 150 and the helicopter, so that is very good news from a data standpoint. Hopefully we will be able to get additional information and data off the engine parameters of the Bell helicopter on Saturday.
1: The Cumberland County Coroner's Office identified the pilot as Paul Sikorsky of Hershey. Authorities believe he was the only person aboard the Cessna. President Trump has expressed his gratitude to the Supreme Court for allowing the White House to continue construction for now on his $400 million White House ballroom project. Chief Justice John Roberts signing a temporary order Friday, letting work continue as the court considers an emergency appeal from the president's administration. Stocks rose and trimmed their losses for a shaky week. The S&P 500 rose 0.4% in the closing bell. This is SRN News. Two more sports leagues outlaw men playing against women.
4: The Football Association of Wales and Britain's Royal Yachting Association have made changes to their eligibility rules, making them based on biology so as to keep males out of the female divisions. The action stems from last year's landmark decision by the United Kingdom Supreme Court that the 2010 Equality Act must be enforced along strictly biological lines when it comes to gender, putting sharp limits on transgenderism in the UK. Michael Harrington reporting.
1: Religious freedom advocates are directing attention to Indonesia, where a court on the island of Bali has sentenced a Swiss tourist to 1 year in prison for insulting a Hindu observance. The tourist was found guilty of violating Indonesia's new criminal code by posting social media messages about the day of silence.

0: when people are required to stay home and are urged to remain silent and meditate. The criminal code has been much criticized for its restrictions. This is SRN News. As we mentioned, stocks rose Friday at the closing bell, even as the bond market applied more pressure.
1: Stocks rose on Wall Street Friday. The S&P 500 index rose 0.4%. The Dow rose 1%, and the NASDAQ Composite rose 0.4%. Ross Stores gained ground and helped lead the market higher. It reported stronger profit and revenue for the latest quarter than analysts expected. The broader market gained ground despite a jumpy bonds market that put pressure on stocks. Oil prices also continued rising. The gains closed out a shaky week that still resulted in weekly losses for every major index. Damian Troisi, New York.
0: Philanthropist Nancy Kissinger, the wife of former Secretary of State Henry Kissinger, has died. She was 92. The couple had married in 1974. You'll find more details at srnnews.com.

Amen. The inspiration's right there. When God dips his pen in my heart, but it says, when God dips his love in my heart. But the title, when God dips his pen in my heart, I'm glad today that his love constraineth us. But I need him to dip a little more love in me today, that I could be a little bit more loving out in the public arena. Yes, I need help with that sometimes. I'm not the most lovingest guy in the world, but I do know that we can do all things through Christ Jesus, which strengtheneth us, and when he puts it in, we can put it out. How about that? Praise the Lord. Well, we're in Psalms 47, and we've been talking about this word inheritance, and I gave you the inheritance of Israel, which is the land, and then, of course, the inheritance of the Levites, which is the priestly order. And they'll be used during the millennial kingdom, by the way, just to let you know. And their inheritance is God. They didn't, that tribe did not get a land, a piece of parcel, but the rest did. But yesterday we discussed that inheritance in the church. What is our inheritance as born-again believers, the body of Christ? So let's read. Oh, clap your hands, all ye people. Shout unto God with a voice of triumph. For the Lord Most High is terrible. He is a great king over all the earth. He shall subdue the people under us and the nations under our feet. He shall choose our inheritance. And he chose for Israel their inheritance. For us, the excellency of Jacob, whom he loved, Selah. Well, yesterday we talked about sitting in heavenly places in Christ Jesus. That's our inheritance. We are in heavenly places. Our position is at the right hand of the Father in Jesus right now. And then the resurrected body. We talked about that. 1 Peter 1, verses 4 and 5. And then we talked about the kings and priests, being kings and priests. So we have a new body coming. We have a body that's never going to wear out. It's going to be incorruptible. And we read about that yesterday. And as kings and priests, we'll be ruling and reigning with Christ during the millennial reign. Little kings, he'll have something for us to do. But today we're also going to be, we're priests. We have that access, new and living way, into the Father to intercede, to supplicate, to fellowship, to request, to cry unto, to enjoy, and to enjoy the things of God. So today we're going to talk about the new name. Let's go to Revelations chapter 2, the new name. We have a new name written down in heaven. Hey, and it's mine. Oh, yes, it's mine. How about that? You know that song, don't you? So let's go to chapter 2 in Revelation, and let's go to verse 17. This is a message to the Pergamos, the church in Pergamos, to the angel of the church. But we are concerned with verse 17. He says, he that hath an ear, let him hear what the Spirit saith unto the churches. To him that overcometh will I give to eat of the hidden manna, and will give him a white stone, and in the stone a new name written, which no man knoweth saving he that receiveth it. So we have a new name, and that new name, I don't know my new name yet, but we will. You don't know your new name yet, but you will. But I'm glad I'm a new man today. How about that? Praise the Lord. And then finally, and there's much more, but then finally, that heavenly home that we find in Revelation chapter 21 to 22 verse 5. I'll just read a few verses here. But that heavenly home, we are spiritual people. Israel is an earthly people. They have been given the promises of a land, and that's coming soon. They're in a small partial, but one day it's going to be a full promise is going to be completed. We're completed in Christ. We're a spiritual people. He says in Revelations 21:1, and I saw a new heaven and a new earth, for the first heaven, the first earth were passed away, and there were no more sea. And I, John, saw the holy city, New Jerusalem, coming down from God out of heaven, prepared as a bride adorned for her husband.
And I heard a great voice out of heaven saying, Behold, the tabernacle of God is with men, and he will dwell with them, and they shall be his people, and God himself shall be with them and be their God. And God shall wipe away all tears from their eyes, and there shall be no more death, neither sorrow nor crying, neither shall there be any more pain, for the former things are passed away. And he that sat upon the throne said, Behold, I make all things new. And he said unto me, Write, for these words are true and faithful. And he said unto me, It is done. I am Alpha and Omega, the beginning and the end. I will give unto him that is athirst of the fountain of the water of life freely. He that overcometh shall inherit all things, and I will be his God, and he shall be my son. But the fearful and unbelieving and the abominable and the murderers and whoremongers and sorcerers and idolaters and all liars shall have their part in the lake which burneth with fire and brimstone, which is the second death. Can I tell you, our abode will be in that new city, because that is the abode of the spiritual people in the church. We'll have access to the new city, and we'll have access to this earth. What a joy that's going to be. And then, of course, in verse 9 through 27, you can see, not only you see the descent of this new city, you also see the description of Jerusalem, the new Jerusalem, and then the delights of the new Jerusalem. And it says, And he showed me a pure river of water of life, clear as crystal, proceeding out of the throne of God and of the Lamb. In the midst of the street of it, and on either side of the river, there was the tree of life, which bare 12 manner of fruits and yielded her fruit every month, and the leaves of the tree were for the healing of the nations. And there shall be no more curse, but the throne of God, and the Lamb shall be in it, and his servants shall serve him. And they shall see his face, and his name shall be in their foreheads. And, matter of fact, we'll have, amen. And there shall be no night there, and they need no candle, neither light of the sun, for the Lord God giveth them light, and they shall reign forever and ever. Amen. Here we go, the Manna Raised family. God remembered mercy.

Amen. God remembers mercy when he looks my way. Where does he see that mercy? Right there at Calvary. Jesus Christ is that mercy. And the police are ramping up. They're busy going down the road here. Amen. Something's taking place. But anyways, I'm thankful for the mercy of Jesus Christ, the mercy of God. How about you? Praise the Lord. That was the Manna Ray's family. God remembers mercy. And the inspirations when God dips his pen. Well, it's Saturday, August 22nd, year of the Lord 2026. It's 70 degrees outside still here in Greenville, South Carolina. And it is also 19 minutes after 1 here in the upstate. Our Share-a-thon Day sponsor for today is Rex Ashley of Donald, South Carolina. He sponsors in honor of his and his wife Debbie's 45th wedding anniversary. And our WTBI internet sponsor for today is Glenn Barton of Lyman, South Carolina. He sponsors in remembrance of Mary Eloise Barton. We want to thank Rex Ashley and Glenn Barton for being our day sponsor and internet sponsor because they do help cover the listener's portion of our operating expenses for the WTBI Radio Ministries. We also want to thank all of you for your help with Share-a-thon 2026. Through the morning hours, patchy fog, a low of 69. Then today, Saturday, it looks like it's going to be patchy fog in the morning, early morning, and then mostly sunny, a high of 90. And then tonight, mostly clear, low of 67. Sunday, the Lord's Day, sunny, high of 90 degrees. Coming up next, Kingsman, So Much Mercy. We are singing about a little bit of mercy. Boy, I'll tell you, if there's something we need today is his mercy. I need his mercy. I sure do. I was sitting here reading, and all I could say is I'm just not worthy. Thinking about some things the Lord put on my heart and how I'm just not worthy. But I'm glad he made me lamb worthy. How about you? Singing Echoes, You're the Best Thing. Then the McCamey's, I'll Dare to Be Different. Sparks Family, Where is the Lamb? Here we go.

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1: With SRN News, I'm Ron Taylor. The United States is set to impose 50% tariffs on $20 billion in Canadian imports. Canada says it will now match the new U.S. tariffs dollar for dollar, that according to Prime Minister Mark Carney. Despicable and disgusting is how Senator Katie Britt describes the just-enacted Massachusetts law allowing abortions to be performed right up to the moment of birth. On the Salem News program this week on Capitol Hill with Tony Perkins, the Alabama Republican says pro-life Americans need to strongly speak out against laws like this.
2: What's happening in Massachusetts, it's despicable and disgusting. We are telling the truth. We are speaking that to the American people in the way they need to hear it. When I saw this law being passed and women cheering behind them about being able to take the precious life of their own child right before that child is born, there is a pit in my stomach that, you know, you cannot explain.
1: Senator Britt's full interview will be heard when This Week on Capitol Hill is broadcast beginning at 10 a.m. Eastern Time, later this morning on the Salem News Channel. President Trump threatens a lawsuit over a report of National Guard deployments.
3: President Donald Trump is threatening to sue a left-leaning think tank unless it retracts a report that says his National Guard deployments to various cities did not reduce crime, as Trump has said. The letter gave the Washington, D.C.-based Center for American Progress until the end of business Friday to issue the retraction or face a $5 billion lawsuit. The center has declined. The nonprofit's president and chief executive says the lawsuit is a transparent attempt to silence the center. I'm Lisa Dwyer.
1: The president says his administration will temporarily allow more beef imports into the country without triggering higher tariffs. This is SRN News.
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Well, praise the Lord. The McCamey's right there. I'll dare to be different. Amen. Amen. I trust you like being different. We're to live a separated, dedicated, consecrated life unto the Lord. And I hope and pray that that is a desire that you have. Sometimes Christians don't like to be too separated from the world. And you ought not to be. Paul said, I'm not ashamed of the gospel of Christ, for it's the power of God unto salvation to all that believeth, to the Jew first and also to the Greek. He also preached, come out from among them and be ye separate, saith the Lord, and touch not the unclean thing. Amen. I beseech you therefore by the mercies of God that you present your bodies a living sacrifice, holy, acceptable, which is your reasonable service. Huh? Be not conformed to this world, but be transformed by the renewing of your mind. That was the McCamey's I Dare to Be Different. Here we go with the Sparks family, Where is the Lamb? Doug Ramage, Strong Hand. And then another number by the Sparks family, More Like You.

Tabernacle Baptist Church invites you to the annual Faith Promise Missions Conference coming up August the 23rd through the 26th. Sunday morning services at 10 and 11, Sunday evening at 6, and then Monday, Tuesday, and Wednesday at 7 p.m. Mission fields represented this year will include Mexico, the Western USA, the Prison Ministry, the Jewish Ministry, the Nation of Italy, also Israel, the State of South Dakota, the country of Laos, and also the nation of Bolivia in South America. Please come by and be a part of the annual Faith Promise Missions Conference. You're invited to attend and see what God is doing around the world through these great proclaimers of the gospel. We hope to see you there at our annual Faith Promise Missions Conference coming up August the 23rd through the 26th. Pastor Doug Benton and the congregation of Tabernacle Baptist Church extends a cordial invitation for you to attend.

Well, there you have it, the Sparks family right there. More like you and less like me. More about Jesus. Huh? Amen. Also, Doug Ramage, strong hand. And that day he saved me, he saved me by a strong hand. I'm here to tell you, I know it. I was there that day. And then the Sparks family, Where is the Lamb? Coming up next, The Primitive Road. The Word Came to Me. There it is. Then the Phillips Trio, Ain't God Good? Elena Molinex, I Must Tell Jesus. So here we go. Don't forget the 2:40 prayer time coming up here. And at 3 o'clock, the old time preaching hour, Dr. Mays Jackson preaching. Have you been to the upper room? Here we go with The Primitive Road. The Word Came to Me.

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1: With SRN News, I'm Ron Taylor. The United States is set to impose 50% tariffs on $20 billion in Canadian imports. Canada says it will now match the new U.S. tariffs dollar for dollar, that according to Prime Minister Mark Carney. Despicable and disgusting is how Senator Katie Britt describes the just enacted Massachusetts law allowing abortions to be performed right up to the moment of birth. On the Salem News program this week on Capitol Hill with Tony Perkins, the Alabama Republican says pro-life Americans need to strongly speak out against laws like this.
2: What's happening in Massachusetts, it's despicable and disgusting. We are telling the truth. We are speaking that to the American people in the way they need to hear it. When I saw this law being passed and women cheering behind them about being able to take the precious life of their own child right before that child is born, there is a pit in my stomach that, you know, you cannot explain.
1: Senator Britt's full interview will be heard when This Week on Capitol Hill is broadcast beginning at 10 a.m. Eastern Time, later this morning on the Salem News Channel. President Trump threatens a lawsuit over a report of National Guard deployments.
3: President Donald Trump is threatening to sue a left-leaning think tank unless it retracts a report that says his National Guard deployments to various cities did not reduce crime, as Trump has said. The letter gave the Washington, D.C.-based Center for American Progress until the end of business Friday to issue the retraction or face a $5 billion lawsuit. The center has declined. The nonprofit's president and chief executive says the lawsuit is a transparent attempt to silence the center. I'm Lisa Dwyer.
1: The president says his administration will temporarily allow more beef imports into the country without triggering higher tariffs. This is SRN News. European groups go all in on assisted suicide.
4: Several NGOs funded by the European Union are now calling for the establishment of a universal right to physician-assisted suicide. The EU's Intergovernmental Working Group on the Human Rights of Older Persons is working on a new treaty, and the NGOs are urging that a suicide right be added to the document. A growing number of European nations allow a person to take his own life with a doctor's aid, and supporters want the practice to spread. Michael Harrington reporting.
1: President Trump has picked Dr. Heidi Overton to lead the FDA. Overton is a deputy director of the White House Domestic Policy Council and a trusted figure in the Trump administration. She is an outspoken pro-life advocate who is very critical of abortion pills. If confirmed, Overton will be positioned to roll back Biden-era FDA rules that made the drugs more accessible. Pro-life advocates have expressed frustration that the administration has not acted to stem the flow of such pills. This is SRN News. A U.S. military chartered plane crashes in western Alaska, killing everyone on board.
5: A small plane chartered by the U.S. Army Corps of Engineers crashed in western Alaska Thursday afternoon near its destination, a remote private military site. All eight people on board were killed. The National Transportation Safety Board's Alaska Region Chief says on the plane were two pilots and six passengers, and that the Cessna 441 had taken off from Anchorage. Foggy weather had been reported. U.S. Senator Lisa Murkowski of Alaska says the flight was operated by an Anchorage-based airplane charter company called Security Aviation. I'm Donna Water.
1: TikTok has reached a $400 million settlement with the Department of Justice, ending a

2024 lawsuit alleging the company violated federal children's privacy laws. The DOJ said Friday that TikTok will pay $300 million immediately. More details at srnnews.com.

Amen. I love the old Bible, the old King James Bible. I love the Word of God, and I have to spend a little more time with Him this morning just to get some spiritual energy going. I feel depleted a little bit running 7 days a week, and I'll have you know that I enjoy every bit of it, but I'll tell you, it's taxing at times. But you know what? I'd rather be spent for Jesus than spent for this life, because I know what's in this life, and there's nothing that's good in this life that's going to offer you any type of hope, any type of love, any type of peace. But I know the one that'll give you the peace, love, joy, hope, faithfulness, gentleness, goodness, faith, temperance, long-suffering. That one right there, the Spirit of God, the Lord Jesus Christ Himself. Amen. For God so loved the world that He gave His only begotten Son, that whosoever believeth in Him should not perish, but have everlasting life. For God sent not His Son into the world to condemn the world, but that the world through Him might be saved. Thank the Lord for that. And then He's given us His written word. Genesis to Exodus, Genesis to Revelation. Anything that is not in this book is not of God. I can tell you that right now. Well, it's 12 minutes after the hour of 2 in the morning, Saturday, August 22nd, year of the Lord, 2026. That was the Hewitts, I Love the Old Bible, and Darlene Wakefield, written and read. And if you're listening, Brother Keith Bradley, that goes out to you. You like that song, and it's his favorite song. But you know what? Without the shedding of blood, there'd be no remission of sin, would there? No washing, no cleansing, none of that. We'd be lost forever. Our Share-a-thon day sponsor for today is Rex Ashley of Donald, South Carolina. He sponsors in honor of his and his wife Debbie's 45th wedding anniversary. And our WTBI internet sponsor for today is Glenn Barton of Lyman, South Carolina. He sponsors in remembrance of Mary Eloise Barton. We thank Rex Ashley and Glenn Barton for being our day sponsor and internet sponsor, because they do help cover the listeners' portion of our operating expenses for the WTBI Radio Ministries. And we thank all of you for your help with Share-a-thon 2026. It's still 70 degrees outside, light rain here in Greenville, South Carolina. And it looks like today it's going to be a sunny day, but in the morning time, patchy fog, a high of 90 degrees. Coming up here momentarily, the 2:40 prayer time. And then at 3 o'clock, the old time preaching hour. We'll be listening to Dr. Mays Jackson preaching. Have you been to the upper room? Have you been to the upper room? Right now, one more number by the Hewitts. I am one of them today. And then Darlene Wakefield another time. Every need supplied. Rogers family, we are the church. I'm sorry, we are God's church. That's right. Doherty sisters, but for the blood. Raines family, I am so blessed.

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1: With SRN News, I'm Ron Taylor. Breaking news this morning as President Trump is standing firm as trade tensions with Canada escalate. Ken Lorman has details.
2: The United States has imposed 50% tariffs on $20 billion in Canadian goods, including hockey sticks and medical supplies. President Trump says the move protects American jobs and strengthens U.S. leverage. Canadian Prime Minister Mark Carney says Canada will respond dollar for dollar. The dispute could put North America's trade agreement under new pressure, with no further talks currently scheduled. Ken Lorman reporting.
1: There's a new plan by the Trump administration to bring down beef prices.
3: President Donald Trump has announced his administration will temporarily allow more beef imports into the U.S. without triggering higher tariffs. Imported beef will be sold at 25% below current market rates. The plan allows up to 300 metric tons of ground beef to enter the U.S. over the next 90 days. However, conservative rural state Republicans are already criticizing the plan, fearing it will harm American ranchers. Senator Tim Sheehy warns it could make it harder for ranchers to rebuild herds. President's heart is in the right place, but says that importing beef will harm ranching families who feed the nation. I'm Lisa Dwyer.
1: DNC rules out 2 out of 5 cities on a short list to host the 2028 presidential convention.
4: Atlanta has not hosted the DNC convention since 1988, and it will not be hosting delegates in 2028. The DNC eliminating Atlanta and Chicago after leaders visiting 5 cities to check out logistics. Boston, Denver, and Philadelphia remain in the running. Republicans have already picked Houston, Texas for their 2028 convention. Laura Winters, Atlanta, Georgia.
1: This is SRN News.
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Amen. That's what we're going to be thanking him for, his blessings. Oh, we are a blessed people. That is so true. Rains family, I am so blessed. Doherty sisters. But for the blood, here we go. The Hudson sisters, I've never loved him better. Rogers family, that can't help but shouting feeling. 2:40 prayer time. Rains family, one more time. I have a Bible. And then the old-time preaching hour, Dr. Mays Jackson. Have you been to the upper room?

0: Hello, this is Pastor Doug Benton right here at Tabernacle Baptist Church, where good music and preaching can always be found. 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
1: Well, praise the Lord. I get that shouting feeling at times. Pretty much every service, it seems like I've got something to shout about when I hear the Lord speaking to my heart. It's always a joy. Well, we want to welcome you this morning to the 2:40 prayer time. I know that some of you probably have heavy hearts, and some of you have light hearts and joy hearts, and there's a swath of different thoughts and processes going through your mind and your being. And if you'd like to pray along with me, you're welcome to. How about that? Praise the Lord. Well, yesterday we're talking about His omnipresence. Today, we're going to be talking about His divine attributes, His immutability. He is unchanging. He's unwavering. And we can trust Him. He's always faithful. Let's take a look at Hebrews chapter 1, verse 11 and 12. Let's first start at verse 10. And thou, Lord, in the beginning hath laid the foundation of the earth. Just because of that statement right there, we that are in Christ, we can trust Him. He laid the foundation of the earth. He spoke it into existence. He holds it all together. He's the adhesion. He is the one that keeps everything the way it is. And until He says, it's done, it's always going to be constant. And even after that, He's constant. He says, and the heavens are the works of thine hands. So when you look up into the heavens, into the stars, you see His unchanging hand. You're actually looking into eternity. Do you realize that? You are looking into eternity's past when you see the stars, the moon, and the sun, because He created them in the beginning. God created. Amen. They shall perish, but thou remainest. There it is. See, all the heavens and the earth and the stars and the moons and the sun, they shall perish, but thou remainest. If He closed everything up right now and shut it all down, He's still unchanging. He's still faithful. He's still immutable. And it says, and they all shall wax old as doth a garment. And as a vesture shalt thou fold them up, and they shall be changed. But thou art, here it is, but thou art the same, and thy years shall not fail. There it is. Amen. Isn't that something? That's a blessing. And then we can look over here in Hebrews chapter 7. Let's continue in the book of Hebrews. Let's go over to chapter 7. He talks about this here. He says in verse 16, for men verily swear by the greater, and an oath for confirmation is to them an end of all strife. But he says in verse 17, wherein God willing more abundantly to show unto the heirs of promise the immutability of His counsel, or the unchangeableness of His counsel, confirmed it by an oath. When God makes an oath, when God makes a decree, when God makes and says He's going to do it, He's going to do it. He says that by two immutable things or unchangeable things in which it was impossible for God to lie, we might have a strong constellation, I like that, who have fled for refuge to lay hold upon the hope set before us. Which hope we have as an anchor of the soul, both sure and steadfast, and which entereth into that within the veil, whither the forerunner is for us entered, even Jesus, made a high priest forever after the order of Melchizedek. And then over here in Hebrews chapter 13, verse 8, and we'll go to prayer. Hebrews 13, verse 8. We'll start in verse 7. Remember them which have the rule over you, who have spoken unto you the word of God. whose faith follow, considering the end of their conversation or behavior. Jesus Christ, the same yesterday and today and forever. How about that? He is Jehovah, Yahweh, Creator, El Elyon, Most High, El Shaddai, Almighty God, Adonai, God Almighty, Elohim, Elohim, Everlasting God. Jesus Christ, the same yesterday, today, and forever. He changeth not. And you can go back to Malachi. Matter of fact, I think it's in Malachi. I want to say, let's just take a trip back there. I know. We'll get to prayer. Malachi, Matthew, 400 years of silence. Hey, Malachi. Let's see here. If I'm not mistaken, it should be in here somewhere. See, when I'm looking for something, now I can't find it, right? Well, I'll find it soon. Anyways, we just have to thank the Lord tonight for his unchangeableness. Father, we come before your throne of grace, Lord. And in the name of Jesus, who is the same yesterday, today, and forever, we just want to thank you for your immutability. We want to thank you for your promises and your oath. And we want to thank you, Lord, for not changing. Lord, I thank you for being our God, our Savior, our rock and refuge, our strong tower. And we know that the Bible says the righteous runneth into it, for you are our strong tower. Lord, we thank you for Calvary, where we as Christians, both Jew and Gentile, one in one body, took refuge through the blood of Jesus Christ. Oh God, we praise you and thank you, Father, for such a great salvation, for a glorious salvation, for a grand salvation. There's none like you, Father. There's none at all. Lord, you were magnified in your Son. Your Son magnified you. You were exalted and extolled in your Son. And today we are recipients of that blessed free grace, gift of grace and mercy. There when mercy and truth kissed each other at the place called Golgotha, Calvary, the hill of the skull, where he was outside the camp, took upon our sin, shed his blood, took the nails in his hands and his feet, took the thorn of crowns in his head, took the whipping and the abuse, the mockery, the pulling of the beard, the wagging of the heads, the contempt of the people and the religious, became sin for us who knew no sin, that we might be made the righteous of God in him. Oh, Heavenly Father, we thank you for that great feat, that triumph that we have, for victory was won at Calvary, and so triumphant when he rose from the grave the third day. Oh, God in heaven, thank you. Thank you for paying such a debt we owe. And boy, we owe you. If there was ever a thing said, we do owe you. But Lord, you gave it to us freely. And we don't have to pay it back. We just have to believe upon the Lord Jesus Christ. Put our faith in Jesus Christ. Give our life to Jesus Christ. Father, we thank you for such a great salvation, such a great redemption. And one day when we stand before you in our glorified body that you had when you came out of the grave and see you face to face, I don't believe all we can do but to bow down our bodies and heads and bow down and worship you like never before, but in such a state that it won't even affect us and bother us. But I thank you this day for allowing us to have the capacity to worship you in spirit and truth today, to sing praises unto your name, Lord, to sing hymns, to give you laud and to glorify and magnify you with our mouths and to shout and sing, glory, glory, glory. Hallelujah, hallelujah, hallelujah. Holy, holy, holy is the Lord God Almighty. Father, you've been good to us throughout this week once again. You've given us many days, opportunities. You have forgiven us so much. You've given us a church home. You've given us pastors. You've called preachers and pastors throughout this week, missionaries to go into the world and preach the gospel to every creature. You've given us ample opportunity, Lord, to share the gospel with those that are around us. You've given us a breath to breathe that we can walk in this present, dank, decadent, dark world and proclaim the praises of you, Lord. There's some preacher this week that has been arrested, that has been charged someplace in this world, even in this country, for preaching the gospel. I thank you for that preacher. I thank you for that minister. I thank you, Father, for that pastor who's willing to stand up and give the testimony that you've called him to give without reservation. For you are the same yesterday, today, and forever, as you did with Peter, as you did with Paul, as you did with all down through the ages. Help us not to be afraid of man and what man can do, but help us to have the fear of the Lord, knowing you are able to cast us into heaven or hell. Father, you've been so good to us. I thank you for every church that preaches the gospel of Jesus Christ, that stands for the truth of the Word of God, the doctrines of Christ. Father, I pray that you'd help us not to look to the left nor the right, but that we would look straight on, and that we would look to you as the author and finisher of our faith, who for the joy endured the cross and have despised the shame, now sitting at the right hand of God on high, interceding for us. Thank you, Lord, for your intercession. Thank you for taking that mantle and helping us and interceding for us. Thank you for the interceding of the Holy Spirit in our lives. When we come and pray and we sit at your feet and we seek your face, we just thank you, Lord, because many times we really don't know what to pray. Sometimes we pray about things that maybe you have ordained those things to be what they are, and there's a future purpose and plan in place because of these things. But because of our weakness, you're there to help us and strengthen us and to give us the grace that we need for that time. Father, we thank you for our children. We thank you for our families, Lord. We thank you for our mothers and fathers. Many tonight, their parents are still alive, Lord, in this life. And Father, I just pray that you would help them to realize the preciousness of it. Because there's some of us, our parents have gone on, and there are times in our lives wherewith we wished our parents were still with us. Lord, I'm glad my parents are with you, and one day I'll see them again. So, Lord, we just thank you for godly parents. Now, Father, let the words of our mouth, the meditation of our heart, be acceptable in thy sight, O Lord, our strength and our Redeemer. And we'll thank you and praise you in Jesus' name. Amen and amen.

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1: The message you're about to hear was preached by the late Brother Mays Jackson. This message is titled, Have You Been to the Upper Room? And the text that Brother Mays Jackson chose for the message, Acts chapter 1, verses 8 through 14. This message was originally preached at the Faith Baptist Camp. Now, the message by Brother Mays Jackson.
2: And I'm glad to be here tonight. I tell you, camp meetings are just like going to a filling station. Praise God, you go there to get your battery charged. You go there to get some gasoline. And sometimes we come to these meetings and our batteries won't turn the starter. Our starter won't turn because of the battery, and you need it charged. But I tell you, it's been charged around here tonight. Haven't you enjoyed this? Now, I remember my battery once in a while used to go, you know, when the starter would because of the battery. And I know some Christians, brother, they need a good charging tonight of the battery. And then they need to get some high test instead of the regular. I'd knock on regular, don't you? I like that high test job. And I believe tonight that a camp meeting is certainly that. And I appreciate the good blessings of being here at the camp meeting with Brother Sammy. And I appreciate Brother Scheitler's message. I like what he said. Of course, he said he and Brother Joe Parson were getting old. I'm glad I'm the young man with an old message. Hallelujah. Amen. That's what they still call me. One lady wrote me and said, does your announcer have glasses, Brother Mays? And I said, no, I don't believe it does. She said, well, you tell him to get some because you're not the young man as you used to be every morning. But I got eternal life, and so I'm going to live forever. And so praise God. If you're saved, you know the Lord, why you'll live forever, and what a blessing. I've been with Brother Guy Rainwater down at Eastside many years, and I was there with Brother Rainwater one year, and he had a little Presbyterian lady. Nobody else had shouting, so bless God, she did some shouting. And she is a-praising God. After the service, she came running down, and she said, Brother Mays, I'm glad to meet the young man with the old message. I said, well, bless your heart, sister, I'm glad to meet you. She said, I'm happy. I said, you are? She said, I'm really happy. Said, the day I'm 67 years old, I've been saved for over 50 years, and I've been hearing you preach ever since I was a little girl. Hallelujah. Said, I really am happy. Praise God. So, it's good to be here. Hallelujah. They call me everything just about it, but I'm glad to be here tonight and be in the service. And I know you enjoyed the great message, and I believe that there'll be great messages and mornings and nights here in the camp. I appreciate Brother Sammy. But I appreciate the fine singers we had here tonight. Didn't you enjoy them? And then Brother Ed, I tell you, brother, that just blessed my soul. I had Holy Ghost goose pimples run up my arm while he was singing. Blessed assurance, Jesus is mine. Oh, what a foretaste of glory divine. Well, take your Bible tonight and turn to me, please. I want to read from the Word of the Lord, Acts chapter 1. Some people, you know, are living in numbers, and they count noses and Noah's nickels, but I live in Acts. Praise God, I believe in doing something. Say amen right there. Amen. I believe that. We need to live in activity instead of this dying thing. But Acts chapter 1, if you have your Bible, I want us to begin reading. Now, for time's sake, I'm going to begin reading with verse 8 and read down a few verses of Scripture. And then we're going to turn to the fourth chapter of the book of Acts, and I want to read just a few verses there. If you have your Bible tonight, Acts chapter 1, and I'll begin reading.

0: verse 8, it said, "But ye shall receive power after that the Holy Ghost has come upon you, and ye shall be my witnesses unto me both in Jerusalem and Judea and in Samaria and unto the othermost parts of the earth." Now notice, "And when he had spoken these things, while they beheld, he was taken up, and a cloud received him out of their sight." Now he went away on a cloud. Now I just am old-fashioned enough to believe that same one's going to bring him back. Hallelujah. Amen. As you see him go, so shall he come. And he's coming back. And we're going to be caught up to meet the Lord in the air, in the clouds. And that's going to be a wonderful time. Somebody asked me tonight to preach on the King is coming. I wished I could. I told Brother Samuel if I'd have felt led, I'd have brought the message, "The King is coming." But I want you to hear the message tonight. I believe it's needed. We've got so much counterfeit today. We've got so many today that are substituting on one extreme and counterfeiting on the other extreme. I want you to hear. "But he said, he was received up out of their sight. And while they looked steadfast to the Lord of heaven, as he went up, behold, two men stood by them in white apparel, which also said, Ye men of Galilee, why stand here gazing up into heaven? This same Jesus, which is taken up from you into heaven, shall so come in like manner as you've seen him, go into heaven." Now notice, "Then returned they unto Jerusalem from the mount called Olivet, which is from Jerusalem a Sabbath day's journey. And when they were come in, they went up into an upper room." I want you to underscore an upper room, if you will. And he said they went up into an upper room and said, "Where there abode both Peter and James and John and Andrew and Philip and Thomas and Bartholomew and Matthew and James the son of Alphaeus and Simon Zealots and Judas the brother of James. And these all continued with one accord in prayer and supplication with the women and Mary the mother of Jesus with his brethren." Now if you will, turn to the fourth chapter, and I want you to see something in the fourth chapter. I want to read two verses of Scripture here, and then I want to speak to you about a trip that most Baptists have never made. Now, I do not want to be misunderstood. I do not believe in a second work of grace or a third work of grace. I believe in 10,000 works of grace. Bless God. Somebody asked me one time, said, "Have you got the second?" I said, "I got the third, the fourth, the fifth, the sixth, and the seventh." I guess the second one was good when I got it way back yonder. But there are a lot of people tonight all over this country that are afraid of the fullness of the Spirit. They're afraid of the power of God because there's so many people that have taught the charismatic view, and a lot of people that are sincere and they're honest people, I think, and yet they're mixed up. Now, I still believe what I believe when I first started, that bless God, after you're saved, you need to be filled, you need to be anointed, you need, brother, the power of God on you, and I believe that you need to go to Calvary, and that's the first trip. 99% of the people in this auditorium tonight has made that first trip. But the second trip that I'm going to preach on, not many people have made that trip. But I want you to notice with me, verse 32, chapter 4 of Acts, and it said, "And the multitude of them that believed were in one heart." Boy, wouldn't you like to have a church like that? "With one heart and one soul, neither said any of them that all of the things which he possessed was his own, but they all had things in common." They wasn't pulling this way and pulling that way and fussing over here and fussing over there. They were in one accord. Boy, that's a church. Wouldn't you? I'd believe a pastor dropped dead if he had a church like that. He couldn't stand it. I mean, if everybody said, "Glory to God, we're all one accord here, and this is blessed." Well, let's read the next verse. It says, and now notice, "And with great power gave the apostles witness of the resurrection of the Lord Jesus, and great grace was upon them all." Now, would you notice with me, please? It says, "And great grace was upon them all." Then, if you will, turn back with me to the first chapter, and I want you to notice in verse 13, it says, "And when they were come in, they went up into an upper room. And when they were come down from Mount Olivet, which is a Sabbath day journey," the Bible said they went in to an upper room. Would you bow for a word of prayer before I bring you the message tonight? Father, we thank Thee for all the blessings we've already enjoyed. Lord, we thank Thee tonight that we can come and fellowship here in the camp meeting. How we thank you for this fine camp meeting. Lord, I'm so glad that you blessed it. And I pray tonight that it'll always be a place where hungry-hearted men and women, boys and girls, can come and feast off of the table of God. We thank you tonight for the good singing. We thank you tonight for the great message of my brother Scheitler. We thank you tonight, our Father, for brother Sammy and every preacher that's come. There may be a little preacher here, Lord, and he feels like putting his Bible on the shelf. There may be a little preacher here tonight, and he's discouraged and weary in well-doing. But I pray that tonight you'll charge him and supercharge him. I pray tonight for that mother, that dad, that son or daughter that's made that long trip to Calvary, but Lord, they've never been to the upper room. I pray that tonight this message may stir and move upon every heart. God, I pray tonight that Jesus and the Holy Spirit will be made real in this service now. I pray that you'd blindfold us of the blood, give us a blackout on the world, draw our wondering minds in, that we may hear the preaching of the Word of God, and we'll praise you and we'll thank you, Lord, because we ask it in Jesus' name. Amen and amen. And the Bible said they went into the upper room. I want to speak to you tonight, ask you a question. Have you been to the upper room? I meet a lot of Christians across this country. I believe they're Bible-believing Christians. I believe that they believe the Word of God. But there's a lot of Christians that know nothing about a deeper life. They know nothing about the power of the Holy Spirit. They know nothing, brother, about that upper room experience. Now, may I say again, before I get into the message, I do not want you to be confused. I'm not preaching a second work or a third work. And I'm preaching that after Calvary, praise God, there's another place that you need to go. I remember many years ago as a lad, young man down in Raleigh, North Carolina, I made a trip to Calvary. I never will forget by faith. I came to that mountain where Jesus made atonement for the sin of the whole world. And what a blessing it was when I left that place. But then later, I heard a message that I could have power with God. And so I said, Lord, I want to make another trip. And praise God, I went from that place up to the upper room. And the Bible said, there, in that upper room. I ask you a question. Have you been to that upper room? Have you been there? Acts 1 gives us a beautiful picture. Notice, it continues the work of the Lord Jesus. And Acts 1, in verse 8, it gives the promise. And he said, you shall receive power after the Holy Ghost has come upon you. Now, I'm glad tonight there is power in the blessed Spirit of God. There's power to preach. There's power to witness. And when the church tries to substitute or do anything outside of the blessed power of God, brother, we become a failure. And then not only is there the promise in verse 8, in verse 11, there is the parting. Did you know my Lord took his disciples, went upon Mount Olivet, and praise God, the Bible said he stepped on a cloud and was taken up into heaven. You know how he went into heaven? He came into this world by a miracle of the virgin birth. He left this world by a miracle. Thank God he stepped on that cloud and went into heaven. And two men stood by in white apparel and said, why gaze ye standing looking into heaven? This same Jesus which you see go into heaven shall so come in like manner. And so we see the promise. And then we see the parting. And then we see the place in verse 13. It's called the upper room. Have you been to that place in your Christian life? Preacher, you'll never preach with the power of God on you until you say, I've been to the upper room. Hallelujah. Listen, Christian, you'll never enjoy the service of God until you can say, I've been to the upper room. You say, well, what is that upper room? I look back in the scriptures. I find it's a place of three things before the disciples went there. First, it was a place of communion because it was in a room, if not that room, one like it. In an upper room in Mark 14 where Jesus had the Last Supper and there that time of communion with him. And then I find it's a place of comfort. It was no doubt it was in that room when Jesus said, let not your heart be troubled. You believe in God, believe also in me. And then it was a place, bless God, my friend, of constraining the disciples to know that the resurrection was real, because it was no doubt in that room that Jesus appeared on that first Easter.
1: Easter, and they were there in fear of the Jews. But I'm glad they saw him that had been raised from the dead and was in that room, that upper room. But here we find these disciples left the Mount of Olivet, and they came down a Sabbath day journey, and they went into that room. Now you say, Brother Mays, do we need a visit to that room? I believe we need to prove three things. These disciples proved three things. First of all, they proved to the Lord that they wanted this power. I believe if you're going to have power with God, bless God, you've got to get out to business. Just playing around, namby-pamby stuff will never get the job done. Brother, we need to mean business. We need to show the Lord that we mean business. You say, preacher, did they prove to God they meant business? They believed the word, and for 10 days they tarried and waited, just like he said. I don't find any coffee breaks, any clowns or circuses coming in. Boy, they just waited for the promise of the descending of the power of the Holy Spirit. They came there with business on their minds. And when the church gets down to business, brother, we'll see something happen. When preachers get down to business, when denominations get down to business, you're going to see something happen. And you say, preacher, what they do? They prove to God. They said, we'll obey the word, and we'll wait until the power comes. And it came as a rushing mighty wind. Woo! Praise God. I'm glad they proved that they meant business with the Lord. And brother, when we get to that place where we prove it, God will bless his people. You'll study the word of God. God never blessed anybody that didn't prove that he meant business. For instance, let me show you just a three or four. Here's old Jacob. He's running, and he came, and he said, you'll kill me tomorrow. And he said, but Lord, I want you to do something. And God sent an angel down. That angel came down, and boy, you talk about a wrestling match. I mean, they had one all night long. Oh, you say, why, preacher, who won? You know who won, but I tell you who could have won. That angel could have taken his little finger and knocked old Jacob down that hill. But when old Jacob was hanging on, that angel said, let go. And a lot of us, brother, when we could get the blessing, we're too quick to let go. I believe, bless God, you got to hang on till the blessings come. I don't believe that a sinner prays through. It's the saint that has to do the praying through. And brother Jacob held on. Imagine in the wee hours, he said, let me go. And old Jacob said, I won't let you go. But I believe that angel whispered, said, hold on, son. If he wants a blessing, it'll come after a while. Just keep on holding on. And praise God, he held on. Till the break of the day. That angel said, I can't be seen around here. Old Jacob said, well, you can take your choice. You either bless me or I'll keep you here for dinner, bless you. And that angel knocked his thigh out of joint. And brother Jacob was blessed. You say, why? Because he showed the Lord that he meant business. Let me show you another that showed the Lord he meant business. He was a bald-headed preacher. I like that. And he came one day, he's over there, and the Bible said he's plowing, and Elijah threw his mantle on him, and Elisha said, hey, what'd you do that for, mister? He said, if you believe that's me, then bless God, just keep on plowing. But if you believe God was in this thing, said, I'll tell you, kill your oxen and follow me, and bless God, you'll get something. A lot of us have followed, but we didn't kill the oxen. If you want to be blessed, bless God, you got to go back, and you've got to kill the oxen. If you want to be blessed, hallelujah. You say, preacher, what happened? He went with this man for 3 years. You remember Gilgal, Bethel, and then one day they came down to that Jordan River. Old Elijah said, son, I hear something rumbling up yonder. Did you know I believe the saints of God are beginning to hear a little rumble? I believe that the church knows that soon the Lord Jesus is going to split the sky. And thank God we're going to leave out of here in a shout of glory. We're going to leave here, praise the Lord. It's going to be a time. Do you know what? He started across and Elijah took that coat off and rolled it up and said, okay, he hit the water, swam. And when he smote the waters, they parted hither and thither. And God took an iron and dried that thing out and said, I don't want you to catch cold, boys. Walk over on dry ground. And praise God, they walked over on dry ground. When they got to the other side, Elijah said, fella, I'm going to have to be going here. said, I heard from heaven. And Elisha said, is that right? Elijah said, ask anything. And anything that you desire, I'll give it unto thee. And old Elisha said, I've been hanging around you. I've heard you pray. I've watched you perform miracles. I've seen God on you. And he said, there's one thing that I ask of thee before you believe me. Let a double portion of the Spirit fall on me. Praise God. I'm glad that there's a double portion of the Spirit of God that can fall upon the people of God. You say, preacher, what happened? He said, you've asked a hard thing. But nevertheless, if you see me, why go away? And so they went on. There came a rushing, a mighty whirlwind in a chariot of fire, and horses of fire scooped up old Elijah. He threw his mantle over to the side. Elisha walked over, picked up that mantle, rolled it together. He said, I watched him. Bless God, I stayed with him till the end. I had to have a double potion. And he walked back to the river, and he rolled it up, and he said, where is the Lord God of Elijah? And brother, when he smote the waters, they parted hither, and they parted thither, and Elisha walked over on dry ground. Oh, you say, brother, me, I'm glad, brother, he showed that he wanted that power. And brother, when we need weaknesses, God will give us that power. Let me show you something quickly. I believe when Elisha hit the waters and they backed up, I believe the waters up here hollered over here to the waters over there. We got rid of one, and now we got another on our hands. Glory to God. I want to tell you, the power of God was upon him, and he met business with God. Let me show you one more. His name was Daniel. He went down to the river, and he laid down. And for 3 solid weeks, he ate no bread. He fasted and prayed every day for his people. You remember the angel that came down, touched him, and said, beloved, whoa, said, I heard you the first day that you cried out. But I said, the old prince over here hindered your prayers. But said, Daniel, oh, my beloved, I've heard you now. I believe if we're going to have power with God, brother, if you're going to have this power of the upper room, bless God, we've got to prove to the Lord that we mean business. You can't come down the aisle chewing, chewing gum 90 miles an hour, smacking every lick, bless God, shake the preacher's hand, go home on Sunday morning, never come back on Sunday night, never come on Wednesday night, and expect God's power to be upon you. Brother, that's got to be an earnestness and a desire, and you've got to prove to the Lord that you want this power. Hallelujah. Amen. Number 2, they proved to the world they had the fire. Praise God. I want to tell you, Hollywood can do a lot of things. And brother, the world can do a lot of things. But when the church gets God on it, I want to tell you, we'll march triumphant through all the hell and the blood and the battles that the world can put before us. Because I'm glad, greater is he that's in you than he that's of the world. And nothing can stop us when the power of God's upon us. But, oh, we substitute this and we camouflage this, and we say it won't work anymore. How you know it? You haven't tried it. Hallelujah. Oh, you say, brother Mays, they proved to the world. The Bible said, and they turned the world upside down. They didn't have a radio station. They didn't have a camp. They didn't have a TV. They didn't have an ocean liner. They didn't have an airplane. But bless God, they had the power of God on them, and they went out trying to preach, and they heard everywhere, and it turned that place upside down. Boy, it stirred Jerusalem, and they said, what meat is this? That's God, we never saw anything. There's something unusual around here. And brother, when we go to that upper room, brother, listen, God will bless us. Let me show you one of these disciples and show you how he proved to the world he had this power. His name was Simon Peter. And Simon Peter was, you know, I know a lot of people say, hey, he denied the Lord. Well, wait a minute, he walked on water. Don't you criticize him, but you walk as far on the water as he walks. Say amen. Amen. I heard something this year. I've been going to the Holy Land for 20-something years. But my guide said something this year. Mike Hewitt with us. You remember what he said? We went down to Capernaum and was down at Tiberias. And we went over to where the old synagogue is there, and we were standing there. And my guide said, right over there, Brother Mays, it's Simon Peter's old house. Said, you know why Simon Peter denied the Lord? And I said, "You're scared. He's a coward. He's like some of these little wishy-washy guys I know. He was afraid." He said, "No, that wasn't the reason." I said, "Well, what was the reason?" He said, "Jesus healed his mother-in-law and he never forgave him after that." And I'd never heard that. I'd heard a lot of reasons, but I'd never heard that. But I want to tell you something. Old Simon Peter, let him know. You say, "Brother Mays, how did he let him know?" Let me show you that coward, that timid man, that man, my friend, that denied the Lord and cursed. That's three things after the day of Pentecost. First, he stood up. Let me tell you something, bless God. When you go to that upper room, they won't have to prop you up. They won't have to scotch you up. You'll stand up, look the devil straight in the face. And brother said, and he stood up. We need some people tonight that'll stand up for Jesus. We need some people, bless God, that'll stand up for this book. And stand up for the church. And stand up for the things that are right and things that are holy. These little preachers that are afraid to stand up. It's pitiful. I never forget. Sammy said the first time he heard me preach, I preached on Jailhouse Rock. But I was preaching that sermon over in Burlington, North Carolina, Brother Cobb at Deep Creek one time. And I'll never forget, I picked up the Burlington paper before I went to church that night, and I saw a picture of Elvis Presley. And he's all twisted that way. And I got out to church that night, and I said, I saw a picture of old E.P. in the paper. And I said, "You know what he looked like to me? He looked like he swallowed a jackknife." And a little old girl shot out of that church over at Deep Creek and said, "I'll never hear Mae Saxon preach." And I got to the motel. She called me and said, "Brother Mays." And I said, "Yes." She said, "I didn't like what you said about Elvis Presley." I said, "I didn't ask you what I was going to say about Elvis Presley, did I?" She said, "But let me tell you something." And I didn't know he'd ever sung his song. I didn't know that he'd ever, I don't know where he wrote it or not. And I said, "Well, lady, let me tell you something. Bless God, I don't take anything back that I said. I'm going to stand on what I said." You know what she said? She said, "You ain't nothing but a hound dog. Get hung up." Now, I didn't know that Elvis Presley sang that song. But the next night, I got up at Deep Creek Baptist Church, and I said, "I may be a hound dog, but I'm barking up the right tree, honey. Praise God in the land." And the Bible said, Simon Peter stood up. We need some people, bless God, to stand up. Some people that will. We need preachers, brother, that'll preach it. I've never, when I pastor the church, and I don't advise you preachers to do this, because you say, you know, I don't advise you. Don't try to be like Brother Mays or Brother Sight or anybody. You can't be that way. But I remember I said, they had a little picture that's making down out from my church called One Foot in Heaven. And I told my members, I said, "If you go to that picture, we'll put you out of your Sunday school. We'll put you off the deacon board." I said, "Nobody goes to the picture show that belongs to this church and has an office." And so one of the ladies said, "I'm kin to everybody in the church. I'm going." And she went. And on Sunday morning, I came in and one of the members said, "Did you know Miss So-and-so went?" I said, "I'll take care of that. Don't worry about that." And she told her husband, said, "Oh, Mays won't do that to me." Said, "I'll guarantee you." Said, "I got too many kin folks in this church." After I got through preaching, I said, "Folks, we got a little business to take care of today." I said, "Miss So-and-so," and I'd call her name, but somebody might know her. I said, "She's sitting back there and she went to see One Foot in Heaven. I want a motion that we put her out of the church. Or we take her Sunday school class away from her. And we take her all of her rights of fellowship in this church until she repents." And we got to move in a second. And then I said, "Everybody but for this stand." Her old husband stood and said, "I told you, Mae Jackson, put you out of this church. Bless God if you get to that show." And somebody said, "Hey, Brother Mays." The Bible said, Simon Peter had been to the upper room. He stood up. Hallelujah. We need to stand up. Praise God. We need to stand up against infidelity and wickedness in high places. We need preachers that stand. Second thing, not only he stood up, but he wouldn't shut up. Bless God, he had something he had to tell. Oh, when he went to that upper room, he stood up and he wouldn't shut up. Now, bless God, I want to tell you something. It'll turn your tongue loose for Jesus if you ever make that visit to that upper room. Not in something you can't understand, but it'll turn your tongue loose to praise and to preach and to pray and to magnify the Lord Jesus Christ. Oh, what a blessing. He wouldn't shut up. Did you know what's the truth? They couldn't get him to shut up. Boy, he just kept right on. I believe, brother, when we make that trip to the upper room, we will not shut up. We'll tell the story. They brought Simon in and said, "Now listen, buddy,
0: You and that guy's making all that trouble about this resurrection. Now, fellas, let me tell you something. The issue of that day was the resurrection of Jesus. And they didn't want him to talk about the resurrection. Now, they said, now just be quiet. Talk about the cross and talk about Calvary. But don't mention that God raised him from the dead. Now, old Simon said, boys, I want to tell you something. Now, I can't do but what I've seen and what I've heard. I got to tell it. Hallelujah. He said, I can't shut up. And when you really get filled, when you go yonder to that upper room, brother, you won't shut up. You'll tell it wherever you go. You'll be a witness for the Lord Jesus. And then number three, they couldn't lock him up and keep him locked up. Bless God. I want to tell you, after he'd been to the upper room, they'd throw him in, but God would get him out. And more, you say, Brother Mays. They came to Simon Peter. And they put him in there in Acts 12 and put a sword dripping with blood over his head and said, oh boy, I cut James. I'm going to cut your head off at Easter. And of course, God gave him a tranquilizer, and he went to sleep. And while he's sleeping, God sent an angel down because it said over there at the church, prayer was made without ceasing. They didn't have enough money to bail him out, but they had enough faith to pray him out. Praise God. The upper room. Brother, they had enough faith to pray him out of jail. You say, Brother Mays, what happened? Watch this. And an angel came, and a light shined in. Hallelujah. Boy, that's a great day when the light shines in. Glory to God. And then that angel smote him on the side. Sometimes God has to give you appendicitis before you'll ever think about God. But he smote him on the side, and the chains fell off. And the angel said, pick up your garments, son. We're going to take a trip. Oh, he followed that angel to the first ward and the second ward. And when they came to the big iron gate, Simon Peter said, excuse me, angel, I'll open it. But he didn't have to. God had some Holy Ghost springs on that thing, and he just opened it its own accord. And brother, they went out into the city. And Simon went down and said, the Lord hath delivered us out of the prison. You say, Brother Mays, to me, here are the disciples. They proved to God that they wanted this power. Number two, they proved to the world they had this power. And number three, they proved to themselves it was worth the cost, whatever it cost them for this power. I want you to know tonight it comes high. If there's persecution, some of your own family look down their noses at you. Some of the people that you think love you so good, you go to that upper room, brother, and shout a little, and praise God a little, they'll look at you. I want to tell you something, bless God, I'm like Dr. Sire. I was born in this crowd. I've had a good time with this crowd. I'm going to heaven with this crowd. I'm going to shout, brother, Matt, with this crowd, while the ages roll on. Hallelujah. Hallelujah. Say, preacher, I'm glad they're willing to pay the price. Prisons didn't bother them. Well, persecutions, they didn't bother them. Let me show you three. Then I'll close the message. Well, they knew that they proved that it was worth everything to pay the price. Number one, Paul the Apostle proved it was worth everything to have the power of God upon his life. Because when he was writing that last letter, he came down, knocked on the Sam said, buddy, we got the chopping block ready. Old Paul said, can you wait a minute? I'm writing the last letter that I'm ever going to write. I'm going to tell that young preacher to keep on preaching that I've come to the end of the way. I'm going to tell him, bless God, there's a crown up yonder. I see it right now. Waiting on me and not to me only, but all those that love his appearing. And Paul the Apostle said, I've fought a good fight. I've kept the faith. I've finished my course. And beloved, he knew that when he came down to die, as he laid his head on that old chopping block, I hear him say, hallelujah! I'm glad God was with me, and God's still with me. And brother, it's wonderful tonight to know that whatever the cost is, you go to Calvary, but if you go to that upper room, it'll cost you. It may cost you a lot of criticism. It'll cost you maybe, and you'll be ostracized from your friends. But it's worth it to be alone with Jesus. Have God on you and walk. Oh, it's a blessedness. I preached last night on the fire. It burns like fire. My fourth point or fifth point was, when you walk with the Lord, it burns like fire. The Word of God burns like fire. The wooing of sin burns like fire. But I got down to that fifth point and I said, the walk with the Lord burns like fire. After the resurrection,
1: Two disciples started down. The little priest called him in. Their hearts were heavy, but they met a stranger on the way, and that stranger said, "Hey, fellas, let me quote you some of that Old Testament." And he got to quoting about the prophets and the Bible. Said one of them said, "Honey, I got a heartburn over here. It's beginning to burn when we draw nigh to God and we score up close to Him. Brother, our hearts will burn with us when we fellowship and walk with God." What a blessing it is. Now watch this tonight. Paul, he proved it. Secondly, there in the Bible was Stephen. I had a friend, he's a Nazarene. I know some of you Baptists frown on him, but they're good, some good Nazarenes. I had a good friend named G.T. Spear, of the old Spear family. Good friend of mine. He used to say to me, "Brother Mays, you're sanctified and don't know it." And I said, you got eternal life and don't know it. Praise God. Amen! I said, "That's right. That's right. If you're saved, you got eternal life." He used to sing for me, and I appreciate him. He'd get on his feet, and he'd get back on his heels, and old Dad Spear'd look up in that white hair, glistening. He'd sing, "I'm bound for that city." And if he ever really got up on those heels, still, I mean, God would plug him in, and you talk about it getting juicy around there. Oh, listen, God would squeeze your heart and juice and run out your eyes. It gets a fog, you take a seeing eye dog to get you home. You've never been anything like it. And brother, when Dad Spear would get to singing, and he used to tell me, he said, "Mays, how do you feel when you stand where Stephen stood?" He said, let me sing that for you. And old Dad Spear gets to singing, "I see Jesus." And he gets to singing about Stephen, a hero coming home. So the next time I went to the Holy Land, I went over to Stephen's gate. And I said, "How far out here was it where Stephen was stoned?" And the man said, "About 35 steps. So I walked out there. I don't know whether that's right or not. You know, they'll tell you most anything. So I walked out there and I stood. And I said, "Lord, I don't know whether this is the exact spot or not. But I said, there's a deacon full of faith and power and the Holy Ghost one day." And that deacon, bless God, stood up. And he wouldn't compromise. And he is filled with the Holy Ghost. And because he said, "You're like your daddies. And you're stiff-necked and proud. And resist the power of the Holy Ghost." They stoned him and mashed him with their teeth. But he looked up and said, "I see Jesus." And old Dad Spear said, "Mays, did you see him?" I said, "No, sir. But I stood in the same spot where Stephen stood." And I said, "Oh, there's where Jesus stood up at the right hand of the Father and said, 'A hero's coming home.'" And I imagine old Stephen said, "The bites and the blood and the rocks are not hurting so bad. Bless God, I've suffered through this." And oh, he said, "It's worth everything to know the power of God is upon you, understand?" And he mentioned the third one. Now, I never understood this fellow, Ed Josephus. And maybe you don't believe in Josephus, but I like to read the works of Josephus. The old Simon Peter in the last chapter, John chapter 21. Bible said out there on that seashore, Jesus fixed him something to eat. And he said, "Simon, you love me?" And he kept on. And then he said, "Simon, follow me." And Simon, he said, "Simon, will you follow me?" He said, "Simon, when you was a young man, you put on you gird your cloak. You went anywhere you please when you was a young fella. But," said Simon, "I want to tell you something. When you get old, you're not even going to gird you. Somebody else will put your coat on you. They'll bind your hands and blood will run out your hands. And you'll glorify me in your death." And old Josephus said, they put Simon Peter in prison. He became an old man, his back bent, his hair white. They'd come by and say, "Hey, fisherman!" And he'd say, "Don't call me a fisherman. I quit that one day on the Sea of Galilee. Now, Father Jesus, the Son of God. I denounced him one time, but fellas, I want to tell you something. Bless God, I'll never denounce him again. He's mine, I'm his." And he said, "You know, I'll never deny him again." And they sent a message down, Josephus said, and said, "Simon Peter, it's time to die." And Simon Peter came out. Josephus said he stood before the emperor. And the emperor said, "I'll tell you what you're going to do, son. You're going to do just what you did over that cave. You're going to do just what you did over there, that bush that night. You're going to deny him, or I'm going to kill you." And he said, "You know what I'm going to do with you, Simon? I'm going to slap a coat on you." And so he slapped it on him. He said, "Stick out your hands." And Simon said, "I knew that." And they put those, he said, something like steel around his wrist. And they tightened it tightly. And he said, "Now, I'm going to crucify you. I'm going to take you out and crucify you, but one more time. If you'll deny the Lord, you won't have to die like that Simon Peter. And old Simon Peter, according to Josephus, said, wait a minute, sir. Will you take these things off of my wrist? And he said, sure. Take them off! And the centurion or the soldier of the guard took them off. And Simon Peter said, no, I won't deny my Jesus. I won't deny him now. I've been with him too long. I've had his presence and his power on me. He said, sir, you're going to crucify me, but don't call me the big fisherman. Said, after you crucify me, tell him a disciple of the Lord Jesus Christ was willing to die before he denied the Lord again. And old Josephus said, the emperor said, turn him upside. He said, that's the way I want me to. That's the way. I'm not worthy to die straight up. Turn me upside down. And tomorrow when they come to the public auction, this place of execution, and they look up here on the hill, and they see my head down, and my feet up, and the blood that's dripped out of my veins. Said they won't call me the fisherman then. Said they'll walk by and say, there he is. His name was Simon Peter. It means a stone. His name was Simon, a disciple of the Lord Jesus Christ. You know why? He knew. He paid. Oh, he proved himself to have God's power. It was worth it all. Let me give you this and I close. I used to go to Jamaica. In fact, I've been 11 times. But it was a joy years ago to go to Jamaica. I'd go and enjoy the people there. And I liked them because they liked me. And I'd preach, and I'd stand for an hour. And then I'd get through preaching that holler. Preach again, Brother Mays. And I'd say, I preached everything I know. They'd say, preach that same thing. I'd say, all right, praise God. And I'd start again, hallelujah, and preach. And they'd listen. And boy, they enjoyed it. And they were sweet people. And you know, there's always there's badness because they want you to give them something. Now, a church in Pennsylvania gives me my watches. This is a great watch. It's a wonderful watch. And I could go on, but down there, they'll ask you for something. And if they ask you for your watch, you just have to give it to them. But they all like my red Bible. I've carried a red Bible longer than any preacher that I know of. Before Billy Graham, Bob Harrington, any of them. J.D. Scott, many years ago in Greenville, South Carolina, gave me a red Bible after he got his assurance of salvation. 28 years ago, I started carrying a red Bible. If you've been in my meetings, I've never carried anything for 28 years but a red Bible. And I had a new one just like this that a fellow gave me the other day down in Jamaica. And a little girl had come to hear me every night, and everybody had to stand. There wasn't any seats. And she was crippled, and she had dragged her foot and come to that meeting. And at that time, Jamaica was under the domain of the English government. They were under the rulership of Great Britain. And they worked hard for just a meager fare. In fact, that little girl worked all week for a shilling. And at that time, a shilling was 15 cents. And I never forget, I got through preaching night after night. She'd come up dragging that little foot and say, hi, Brother Mason. I said, hi, how you doing? She said, fine. I like that. She said, you know, I break rock all day. And said, I'm 10 years old. And she said, Brother Mays, I come to hear you. I walk about 2 miles every night and go back every night to hear you preach. And said, Brother Mays, I love you now. I want you to know that I'm a Christian. And I'd say to that little Jamaican girl, fine, God bless you. Appreciate that. And the next day or so, I was out in the Jeep. And we went back over from Kingston or Montego Bay or Spanish Town, or if you've ever been there, you know, it's back over there in the inland near the caves. And we pulled up the little old store there, and I got out of the Jeep, and I heard something like this. And I said, uh-oh, what is that? The missionary said, that's a wolf. I said, a wolf? He said, yes, they come out once a year. They pounce on maybe a young calf or a kid or a child and said, the wolves are out. And I said, well, excuse me, I'll get back up the Jeep. I didn't want anything in that store anyway. He said, Brother Mays, they won't attack them till night. I said, yeah, but it'd be my luck to get a colorblind one, and I ain't taking no chances. He said, Brother Mays, you... And I said, I don't want them wolves after me. And I got in the car, and I went in. So, Saturday night came. Sunday night came. I got through preaching, and I was telling all the folks goodbye. We was having the best time shouting. Now, the little girl standing over there, and I said, hey, how are you, dear? She said, fine, Brother Mays. She said, I want to give you something. I said, oh, you do? I said, I thought you'd want something. My Bible? My watch? She said, no, I don't want your Bible. I want you to keep it. It's a beautiful Bible. And I said, thank you. She said, I want your watch. I said, thank you. I said, what do you want? She said, I want to give you something, Brother Mays.
0: And I said, do you? Well, I'd appreciate it, Tom. I really would. I've had a lot of wonderful gifts given to me, and I'd appreciate it, dear. And the tears ran down the little black cheeks. And she looked up and said, I worked all week for this shilling, and I want you to have it, Brother Mays. And I want you to take it back and pray for me, because every day till God takes me to heaven, a little old crippled 10-year-old girl is going to step off and get on her knees and pray for you, Brother Mays. And I'd like you to pray for me. And I said, oh, well, that'd be good. Just give me the shilling then. And I said, no, I don't want it. I wouldn't have it. I'll tell you what to do. I'll pray for you. But I said, I'll tell you what I want you to do. I said, is there anything that I can give you? And she said, one thing. And I said, what's that? She said, while you're preaching tonight, I've never had this to happen. Any other meeting, any other time, any other place. She said, while you're preaching, I saw the Spirit of God come down on you. And she said, I looked. And I said, oh, Lord, I don't want Brother Mays' Bible. Brother Mays, watch. I don't want anything you have. But I want the Spirit of God to come on me like the Spirit came on him while he's a preacher. And boy, I stood there and squalled. I mean, I cried and the tears dripped down and fell on that old dirt floor. And I said, I don't know what to say. I really know what to say. She said, I'll kneel. But before I kneel, I want to show you something. I said, what? She said, call the missionary over here. And she had a picture. She pulled open her side, and her side was ripped open right here. The little 10-year-old girl said, I want to see that. She said, you know, Brother Mays, when I was 8 years old, I walked into church one night, and the wolves were out just like they are tonight. And I was attacked by wolves, and said, I came home to church, and I was going home, and I was attacked. And said, you know, Brother Mays, they tore my side open, and two men drove them away. And said, we don't have any hospitals except down in Kingston, Jamaica. It's too far, Brother Mays. And so they took me home, and Mama prayed. And then Mama took a needle and some thread and sewed me up, Brother Mays. But said, you know, the Lord helped Mama do that. And the Lord touched me. And she said, the reason I'm telling you that, said, I got 2 miles to walk over the hill tonight. And I heard the wolves there. I said, yeah, I heard them yesterday. She said, well, if you'll pray for me, and the Spirit will come on me, I ain't afraid of them wolves. I'm not afraid of any wolves. And I didn't know what to do. And I've never done this before. I've never done it before, never done it since. That little crippled girl fell down in front of me, and I laid my hands on that little girl. And I said, Holy Spirit, breathe on her. Holy Spirit, breathe on her. And when I got through praying, she looked up and she said, Brother Mays, did you see him? He's all over me. Brother Mays, you know, the Spirit of God is on me. And then she kissed my hand and said, every day till I die, I'll pray for you, Brother Mays. And I said, God bless you. And I saw her start out that old tabernacle. This is the way she walked. She dragged that little foot. And as she dragged that little foot, I said to the missionary, let me follow. He said, okay. I followed her. Have you ever been to Jamaica? Palm trees, banana trees, coconut trees. Beautiful, beautiful, beautiful. I pulled outside that tabernacle. She's just starting up the hill. And over the hill, I heard something like this. And I thought the wolves were out. And she must have known I was looking. Because she turned around on that little crippled foot and she said, Brother Mays, don't be afraid. The Holy Spirit's on me. And they can't bother me anymore. I'll see you, Brother Mays. You know, I saw that little crippled girl drag that leg over the hill and down the road she went. And I came back in that little tabernacle and laid down the dust on the floor where there wasn't any pain but dirt. Raised my hand toward heaven and I said, God, I'm so glad the Spirit is me. It's worth everything to go to the upper room and know that the Spirit of God can rest upon you. Have you been to the upper room? It's worth everything. Have you felt the Holy Ghost and the power of the Spirit of God? It's worth everything. Go to the upper room. You may be persecuted. You may be excommunicated. You may be scandalized with the world.
1: But you can raise that hand toward heaven and know that He, the blessed Spirit of God, will be with you and bless you and reign with you. Oh, Lamb of God, I ask you, have you been to the upper room? Would you bow your head for a word? They proved to the Lord that they wanted this power. They proved to the world they had this power. They proved to themselves that it was worth it, whatever the cost, to have the power of God over them. Friends, you may sing, you may preach, you may teach, you may be great, but without Him resting upon your ministry of your life, without the power of God, your sounding brass and tinkling cymbal. Oh, how blessed it is tonight to want to go to that upper room, to want to come to this camp meeting.
2: The message you just heard was preached by the late Brother Mays Jackson. This message is titled, Have You Been to the Upper Room? And the message was originally preached at the Faith Baptist Camp.

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0: With SRN News, I'm Ron Taylor. The United States has imposed 50% tariffs on $20 billion in Canadian goods, including hockey sticks and medical supplies. President Trump says the move protects American jobs and strengthens U.S. leverage. Canadian Prime Minister Mark Carney says Canada will respond dollar for dollar. The dispute could put North America's trade agreement under new pressure, with no further talks currently scheduled. The U.S. and South Korea have wrapped up their annual military drill 6 days early following orders from President Trump. More tonight from correspondent Donna Warder.
1: The U.S. and South Korean militaries were supposed to carry out 11 days of simulated North Korean attacks, but the exercise wrapped up on Friday. Just before it began on Monday, President Donald Trump ordered the Pentagon to substantially reduce the exercise, saying he had a good relationship with North Korean leader Kim Jong-un, and South Korea had refused to support him over the war in Iran. The North says ending the annual drill 6 days early is not enough to persuade it to return to talks. The U.S. Pacific Command says the U.S. remains committed to the defense of the U.S. homeland and its allies in the region. I'm Donna Warder.
0: Severe weather hit the New York area Thursday, causing damage. Nassau County Executive Bruce Blakeman says the area was hit by a tornado.
2: Yesterday at approximately 7:11 p.m., we had a tornado touchdown here in Atlantic Beach at the Sun and Surf Beach Club. There was extensive damage.
0: The storms tore through a beach on Long Island Thursday, stranding dozens of people in their cars. In New Jersey, knocking out power in parts of Delaware's capital city of Dover. President Trump has announced his administration will temporarily allow more beef imports into the country without triggering higher tariffs. He said Friday the import will be sold at 25% below current market rates. This is SRN News. Teenagers are seeing a disconnect between their faith and the world.
3: If you were a Christian adolescent in America 100 years ago, you probably would have seen aspects of your faith being supported in the culture generally. That's not the case now. A new poll from the Barna Group finds 44% of Christian teens feel their beliefs are in conflict with modern culture, and 51% say their faith is pretty much something they just keep to themselves. Barna says the more faithful the teenager, the bigger this problem becomes. Michael Harrington reporting.
0: Orthodox Jews have entered the debate over permanent daylight saving time. Congress is considering a bill that would make daylight savings time a year-round system, and the most conservative Jews are against it. The problem has to do with sunrise. Under permanent daylight saving time, sunrise in the winter would be a lot later than it is under standard time. Some Orthodox Jewish prayer rituals can only take place at sunrise, and if it's later than normal. This is SRN News. The NFL is upset about changes made by Nielsen and its methodology for measuring viewership for the upcoming season.
4: Nielsen announced plans this week to change how it measures audiences on television, including alterations to how the company measures whether multiple people are watching an event at the same time. The NFL is coming off one of its most successful seasons ever on TV after Nielsen began using its Big Data Plus panel methodology for all events last September. Now the NFL calls these new changes rushed and says they'll have a negative impact on sports. Bob Agner reporting.
0: The federal appeals court has temporarily halted a court order that would have granted thousands of athletes an extra year of eligibility. This decision comes just 8 days before the college football season begins. The lawsuit was filed by players who graduated high school in 2022 and were not included in the NCAA's new rule granting most players 5 years of eligibility. More details at srnnews.com.

Hey, man, I'm looking forward to that heavenly manna. How about you? You know, the word manna means, what is it? That's what they said in the wilderness. What is it? It's manna. God was providing for his people. Can I tell you, Christian, God provides for us, not only spiritually, but physically, the things that we need in this life. He's a compassionate high priest. He hungered. He thirsted. He got cold. He got weird. You know, he went through all the emotions that we go through, yet without sin. So I'm so thankful that we have such a compassionate high priest there in the heavens who's able to succor us and aid us in time of need. Here, let's just listen. Are you ready for this? Hebrews chapter 7, verse 24. But this man, because he continueth ever, his immutability there, hath an unchangeable priesthood. How about that? Wherefore, he is able also to save them to the uttermost that come unto God by him, seeing he ever liveth to make intercession for them. What a mediator, what an advocate, huh? For such a high priest became us, who was holy, harmless, undefiled, separate from sinners, and made higher than the heavens, who needeth not daily as those high priests to offer up sacrifice, first for his own sin, then for the people's. For this he did once, when he offered up himself. For the law maketh men high priests, which have infirmity, but the word of the oath, which was since the law, maketh the Son, who is consecrated forevermore. And that was not all I wanted. Here we go. This is it right here. Hebrews 4:14. Seeing then that we have a great high priest that is passed into the heavens, Jesus, the Son of God, let us hold fast our profession, or our acknowledgement, our confession. For we have not an high priest which cannot be touched with the feeling of our infirmities, but was in all points tempted like as we are, yet without sin. Amen. Holy manna. Well, that was the Marvin West family and the Hart family. I'm glad I got lost. Right now it's 70 degrees outside, 13 minutes after 4 in the morning. Good morning to all of you. This is your Midnight Watch. And my name is Brother Ward David Gillett. Glad to be with you. It's Saturday, August 22nd. Year of our Lord 2026. I had to fix the mic. It just seemed like it was too low. Had to get it right there where I needed to be. Looks like today it's going to be patchy fog in the early mornings, then a 30% chance of showers, a high of 89. Tonight, mostly clear, a low of 66. And then Sunday, sunny, a high of 90 degrees, the Lord's Day. Sunday night, mostly clear, low of 63. Monday, sunny, high of 89. Monday night, mostly clear, low of 66. Tuesday, mostly sunny, a high of 88 degrees. 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
1: With SRN News, I'm Ron Taylor. The United States is imposing 50% tariffs on $20 billion worth of Canadian products after last-ditch negotiations failed to resolve the latest strain in already tense relations between the historic allies. Canada says it will retaliate. President Trump's import tax, taking effect today, will hit about 5% of what Canada ships to the United States every year, including products ranging from hockey sticks to tongue depressors. Canadian Prime Minister Mark Carney says Canada will match those tariffs dollar for dollar to protect their workers and businesses. Vice President J.D. Vance returned to his hometown of Middletown, Ohio, yesterday to campaign for Republican candidates at the steel plant where his grandfather used to work.
2: He asked that his community be safe. He asked that our politicians ensure that there were good jobs for men and women who were willing to work for them. And he asked that America never be asked to be the policeman of the world. Now, he was my grandfather. I called him Papaw, and he toiled in this very place to give our family the little extras, like I said, for nearly four decades.
1: Vance has highlighted his rust belt roots while trying to boost GOP candidates ahead of the November midterm elections. A Cessna 150 struck a Pennsylvania State Police helicopter during a training exercise at Carlisle Airport on Wednesday, killing the airplane's pilot and injuring two State Police aviation team members. National Transportation Safety Board investigator Aaron McCarter says they recovered data cards from both the plane and the helicopter.
3: We were able to get data cards off both the Cessna 150 and the helicopter, so that is very good news from a data standpoint. Hopefully we will be able to get additional information and data off the engine parameters of the Bell helicopter on Saturday.
1: The Cumberland County Coroner's Office ID'd the pilot as Paul Solowski of Hershey. This is SRN News.
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It still amazes me as well. God's amazing grace still amazes me. Is it amazing to you? Does it still amaze you? I hope it does. You know, God owes us nothing. If all he ever did was save my soul for eternity and I become a pauper, may it be. Actually, to be honest with you, I am a pauper concerning the economy of God, but because he saved my soul, I am also a son. I'm a saint. How about that? Praise the Lord. Hallelujah. Well, here we go. That was the New Manna Baptist Choir. Mullinex family before the news, when I thank him. Here we go with the Stamps Quartet, Night Before Easter, Seacrest Grove Quartet, Swing Wide the Gate, Happy Goodman's Mansion on the Hilltop, Charles Johnston, the Revivers, Fill My Cup, Lord, and it's time to go back home.

0: Hello, this is Pastor Doug Benton right here at Tabernacle Baptist Church in Greenville, South Carolina. 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Since 1962, Tabernacle Children's Home has given a secure place for children to grow, learn, and experience God's love. 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

0: hockey sticks to tongue depressors. Canadian Prime Minister Mark Carney says Canada will match those tariffs dollar for dollar to protect their workers and businesses. Vice President J.D. Vance returned to his hometown of Middletown, Ohio, yesterday to campaign for Republican candidates at the steel plant where his grandfather used to work.
1: He asked that his community be safe. He asked that our politicians ensure that there were good jobs for men and women who were willing to work for them. And he asked that America never be asked to be the policeman of the world. Now, he was my grandfather. I called him Papaw, and he toiled in this very place to give our family the little extras, like I said, for nearly four decades.
0: Vance has highlighted his rust belt roots while trying to boost GOP candidates ahead of the November midterm elections. A Cessna 150 struck a Pennsylvania State Police helicopter during a training exercise at Carlisle Airport on Wednesday, killing the airplane's pilot and injuring two State Police aviation team members. National Transportation Safety Board investigator Aaron McCarter says they recovered data cards from both the plane and the helicopter.
2: We were able to get data cards off both the Cessna 150 and the helicopter, so that is very good news from a data standpoint. Hopefully we will be able to get additional information and data off the engine parameters of the Bell helicopter on Saturday.
0: The Cumberland County Coroner's Office ID'd the pilot as Paul Solowski of Hershey. This is SRN News. Two more sports leagues outlaw men playing against women.
3: The Football Association of Wales and Britain's Royal Yachting Association have made changes to their eligibility rules, making them based on biology so as to keep males out of the female divisions. The action stems from last year's landmark decision by the United Kingdom Supreme Court that the 2010 Equality Act must be enforced along strictly biological lines when it comes to gender, putting sharp limits on transgenderism in the UK. Michael Harrington reporting.
0: Religious freedom advocates are directing attention to Indonesia, where a court on the island of Bali has sentenced a Swiss tourist to 1 year in prison for insulting a Hindu observance. The tourist was found guilty of violating Indonesia's new criminal code by posting social media messages about the Day of Silence, which require people to stay home and urge them to remain silent and meditate. The criminal code has been much criticized for its restrictions. This is SRN News. Stocks rose Friday at the closing bell, even as the bond market applied more pressure. Damian Teresi has more.
4: Stocks rose on Wall Street Friday. The S&P 500 index rose 0.4%. The Dow rose 1%, and the NASDAQ composite rose 0.4%. Ross Stores gained ground and helped lead the market higher. It reported stronger profit and revenue for the latest quarter than analysts expected. The broader market gained ground despite a jumpy bonds market that put pressure on stocks. Oil prices also continued rising. The gains closed out a shaky week that still resulted in weekly losses for every major index. Damian Troisi, New York.
0: Philanthropist Nancy Kissinger, the wife of former Secretary of State Henry Kissinger, has died. She was 92. The couple had married in 1974. More details at srnnews.com. I'm Ron Taylor.

Amen. I trust you're singing his praises wherever you go. That's what we're to do. We're not to be silent. The world wants to silence us. Our governments want to silence us. People that don't believe in Jesus want to silence us. They don't have a problem you preaching Jesus inside the church. Boy, you bring it out in the public, then there seems to be a problem to many people. But you know what? We're still to go and proclaim him and praise him every hour of every day. How about that? Joe Arthur right there. We're in Psalms 47, and we've been discussing the word inheritance. I know I read down to verse 8, and we'll be finishing this psalm up here before the end of the month, and then we're going to go into Baptist history. Going to change up a little bit, but let's read. Oh, clap your hands, all ye people. Shout unto God with the voice of triumph. For the Lord Most High is terrible. He is a great king over all the earth. He shall subdue the people under us and the nations under our feet. He shall choose our inheritance for us, the excellency of Jacob, whom he loved. And he chose their inheritance, and he gave them a land, a promised land. And he chose the inheritance for the Levites, and their inheritance is God. And then, of course, he's chosen our inheritance that we find in Christ Jesus. That's why yesterday I started out with we sit in heavenly places in Christ Jesus. Our position is in Christ Jesus. We're sons and daughters. Hey, we are brothers and sisters to our elder brother, Christ Jesus, Ephesians 1:3. Then we talked about the resurrection body, the new body, the body that is not corrupted, but incorruptible. And we read about that in 1 Peter 1, 4-5 and Philippians 3, 20-21. You can also read about it in 1 Corinthians chapter 15. And you can read about that new body in 1 Thessalonians chapter 4, verse 13 through 18. And then we discussed kings and priests. We're little kings. We'll be ruling and reigning with Christ. That's part of our inheritance during the millennial reign when he rules over Israel and all the Gentile nations. And we also discussed, and that was in Revelation 1:6, we also discussed that we're priests, the priesthood of the believers, because Christ made a new and living way for each one of us to be able to go into the holies of holies in heaven, having boldness, confidence. We can go in and talk to the Father and intercede for our brothers and sisters in Christ, supplicate, fellowship, enjoy God. Hey, can I tell you something? It's a wonderful thing to have an intimate relationship with the Father. And you can pray for yourselves, by the way. But today we're going to discuss the new name. Here it is, over here in Revelations chapter 2, verse 17. You know, we have a new name written down in heaven, and it's mine. Oh, yes, it's mine. You know that song, right? Well, let's read verse 17, chapter 2, Revelation 17. He that hath an ear, let him hear what the Spirit saith unto the churches. To him that overcometh will I give to eat of the hidden manna. I'm looking forward to that heavenly manna. How about you? And will give him a white stone, and in the stone a new name written, which no man knoweth, saving he that receiveth it. How about that? We have a new name written down in heaven. And then, you know what? How about our heavenly home there in the New Jerusalem, adorned as a bride, over here in Revelations chapter 21. Let's read a few verses, and then we'll read a few verses in 22. And I saw a new heaven and a new earth, for the first heaven and the first earth were passed away, and there were no more sea. And I, John, saw the holy city, New Jerusalem, coming down from God out of heaven, prepared as a bride adorned for her husband. And I heard a great voice out of heaven saying, behold, the tabernacle of God is with men, and he will dwell with them, and they shall be his people, and God himself will be with them and be their God. That's going to be our abode during the millennial reign. We're going to have that abode in the New Jerusalem, and Israel is going to have all their land. How about that? Praise the Lord. And God shall wipe away all tears from their eyes,
and there shall be no more death, neither sorrow nor crying, neither shall there be any more pain, for the former things are passed away. And he that sat upon the throne said, Behold, I make all things new. And he said unto me, Write, for these words are true and faithful. And I'm here to tell you something. Christ is true and faithful. And he said unto me, It is done. I am Alpha and Omega, and the beginning and the end. I will give unto him that is athirst of the fountain of the water of life freely. He that overcometh shall inherit all things, and I will be his God, and he shall be my son. But the fearful and unbelieving and the abominable and the murderers and whoremongers and sorcerers, that's where we get the word pharmakia from, by the way, idolaters and all liars shall have their part in the lake which burneth with fire and brimstone, which is the second death. And then over here in chapter 22, verse 1 through 5, it says, And he showed me a pure river of water of life, clear as crystal, proceeding out of the throne of God and of the Lamb in the midst of the street of it. And on either side of the river was there the tree of life, which bare 12 manner of fruits and yielded her fruit every month. And the leaves of the tree were for the healing of the nations. And there shall be no more curse, but the throne of God and of the Lamb shall be in it, and his servants shall serve him. And they shall see his face, and his name shall be in their foreheads. There it is. Another place where, how about that? And there shall be no night there, and they need no candle, neither light of sun, for the Lord giveth them light, and they shall reign forever and ever. How about that? This is why Joe Arthur's singing right now, Too Much to Gain to Lose. Amen.

0: there's too much to gain,
1: to lose. That's right, too much to gain, to lose. You know, and then we think of the sinner. What profits a man to gain the whole world and lose his own soul when there's too much to gain to lose? How about that? Praise the Lord. Joe Arthur, our dear friend, Pastor Joe Arthur. Every hour, every day, it's 17 minutes after 5, Saturday, August 22nd, year of our Lord 2026. Still 70 degrees outside, overcast right now. Today, a little fog in the morning hours. Then we do have a 30% chance of showers, a high of 89. Tonight, mostly clear, a low of 66. Sunday, sunny, a high of 90. Sunday night, mostly clear, a low of 63. Monday, sunny, a high of 89 degrees. Well, I trust you're all having a good morning. Some of you are probably just waking up and just tuning in, and you've had your radio on all night, and we just want to thank you for being a part of WTBI Radio listenership. Yes, or can I say the WTBI Radio family? Amen. Praise the Lord. I get to meet many of you when I visit churches, and every once in a while somebody will say, I know that voice, or I've heard that voice. And now they get the face because they say that I have a face for radio. Well, praise the Lord. Our Share-a-thon Day sponsor for today is Rex Ashley of Donalds, South Carolina. He sponsors in honor of he and his wife Debbie's 45th wedding anniversary. And our WTBI Internet sponsor for today is Glenn Barton of Lyman, South Carolina. He sponsors remembrance of Mary Eloise Barton. We thank Rex Ashley for being our day sponsor, Glenn Barton for being our Internet sponsor, and we thank all of you for being our sponsor or helping with Share-a-thon 2026. Coming up next, Andy Bryan, A Wonderful Life. You know, when it's all said and done and it's all over, we should be able to sing, I Had a Wonderful Life. I trust you're having a wonderful life. If not, why not? Justice family, Jesus is the best friend we could have. Greater vision in the sweet forever. Daniel Ellis, oh, how we loved you.

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1: With SRN News, I'm Ron Taylor. The U.S. and Canada continue to wrangle over trade and tariffs, with the U.S. targeting $20 billion worth of Canada's goods for 50% tariffs. Right away, Canada came back with what Prime Minister Mark Carney said would be a dollar-for-dollar response on U.S. goods. The U.S. taxes are on about 5% of Canada's exports to the U.S. The U.S. is not willing to give a break to Canada on steel, aluminum, auto, and lumber. No further talks are scheduled at this point. Despicable and disgusting is how Senator Katie Britt describes the just-enacted Massachusetts law allowing abortions to be performed right up to the moment of birth. On the Salem News program this week on Capitol Hill with Tony Perkins, the Alabama Republican says pro-life Americans need to strongly speak out against laws like this.
2: What's happening in Massachusetts, it's despicable and disgusting. We are telling the truth. We are speaking that to the American people in the way they need to hear it. When I saw this law being passed and women cheering behind them about being able to take the precious life of their own child right before that child is born, there is a pit in my stomach that, you know, you cannot explain.
1: Senator Britt's full interview will be heard when This Week on Capitol Hill is broadcast beginning at 10 a.m. Eastern Time. Later this morning on the Salem News Channel, President Trump threatens a lawsuit over a report on National Guard deployments.
3: President Donald Trump is threatening to sue a left-leaning think tank unless it retracts a report that says his National Guard deployments to various cities did not reduce crime, as Trump has said. The letter gave the Washington, D.C.-based Center for American Progress until the end of business Friday to issue the retraction or face a $5 billion lawsuit. The center has declined. The nonprofit's president and chief executive says the lawsuit is a transparent attempt to silence the center. I'm Lisa.
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Hey, man, I just can't get over that song. I'm glad that he brought me out and showed me the way. Thank God I'm free. The Bible says, whom the Son makes free is free indeed. And that was Grace Baptist Teens. Thank God I'm free. Daniel Ellis family, oh, how he loves you. Here we go with the old-fashioned quartet. Take a moment and live. Grace greater than our sin, a little instrumental. Then the Brady Rochester family, bottom of the barrel. And always has, always will, Doherty sisters. What if? Here we go.

Tabernacle Baptist Church invites you to the annual Faith Promise Missions Conference coming up August the 23rd through the 26th. Sunday morning services at 10 and 11, Sunday evening at 6, and then Monday, Tuesday, and Wednesday at 7 p.m. Mission fields represented this year will include Mexico, the Western USA, the prison ministry, the Jewish ministry, the nation of Italy, also Israel, the state of South Dakota, the country of Laos, and also the nation of Bolivia in South America. 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Pastor Doug Benton and the congregation of Tabernacle Baptist Church extends a cordial invitation for you to attend.

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1: With SRN News, I'm Ron Taylor. The U.S. and Canada continue to wrangle over trade and tariffs, with the U.S. targeting $20 billion worth of Canada's goods for 50% tariffs. Right away, Canada came back with what Prime Minister Mark Carney said would be a dollar-for-dollar response on U.S. goods. The U.S. taxes are on about 5% of Canada's exports to the U.S. The U.S. is not willing to give a break to Canada on steel, aluminum, auto, and lumber. No further talks are scheduled at this point. Despicable and disgusting is how Senator Katie Britt describes the just-enacted Massachusetts law allowing abortions to be performed right up to the moment of birth. On the Salem News program this week on Capitol Hill with Tony Perkins, the Alabama Republican says pro-life Americans need to strongly speak out against laws like this.
2: What's happening in Massachusetts, it's despicable and disgusting. We are telling the truth. We are speaking that to the American people in the way they need to hear it. When I saw this law being passed and women cheering behind them about being able to take the precious life of their own child right before that child is born, there is a pit in my stomach that, you know, you cannot explain.
1: Senator Britt's full interview will be heard when this week on Capitol Hill is broadcast beginning at 10 a.m. Eastern Time. Later this morning on the Salem News Channel.

0: to issue the retraction or face a $5 billion lawsuit. The center has declined. The nonprofit's president and chief executive says the lawsuit is a transparent attempt to silence the center. I'm Lisa Dwyer.
1: This is SRN News. Europeans go all in on assisted suicide.
2: Several NGOs funded by the European Union are now calling for the establishment of a universal right to physician-assisted suicide. The EU's Intergovernmental Working Group on the Human Rights of Older Persons is working on a new treaty, and the NGOs are urging that a suicide right be added to the document. A growing number of European nations allow a person to take his own life with a doctor's aid, and supporters want the practice to spread. Michael Harrington reporting.
1: President Trump has picked Dr. Heidi Overton to lead the FDA. Overton is the deputy director of the White House Domestic Policy Council and a trusted figure in the Trump administration. She is outspoken on pro-life advocate who is very critical of abortion pills, and if confirmed, Overton would be positioned to roll back Biden-era FDA rules that made the drugs more accessible. Pro-life advocates have expressed frustration that the administration has not acted as such. This is SRN News. A U.S. military chartered plane crashes in western Alaska, killing everyone on board.
3: A small plane chartered by the U.S. Army Corps of Engineers crashed in western Alaska Thursday afternoon near its destination, a remote private military site. All eight people on board were killed. The National Transportation Safety Board's Alaska Region Chief says on the plane were two pilots and six passengers, and that the Cessna 441 had taken off from Anchorage. Foggy weather had been reported. U.S. Senator Lisa Murkowski of Alaska says the flight was operated by an Anchorage-based airplane charter company called Security Aviation. I'm Donna Water.
1: TikTok has reached a $400 million settlement with the U.S. Department of Justice, ending a 2024 lawsuit alleging the company violated federal children's privacy laws. You'll find more details at srnnews.com. I'm Ron Taylor.

Amen. Glory in the highest. Come, let us adore him and give him everything. The Bible says in Proverbs 22, verse 1, that's the Proverbs chapter of the day, a good name is rather to be chosen than great riches, and loving favor rather than silver and gold. It is Saturday, August 22nd, year of the Lord 2026, 13 minutes after the hour of 6 in the morning. Good morning to all of you. That was the Gateway Baptist Choir, Glory in the Highest. Family Harmon, Resurrection Ground. It is 71 degrees outside, overcast right now. Looks like it's going to be a little bit foggy in some areas this morning. Then throughout the day, it's going to be a 30% chance of showers. So it's going to be probably partly cloudy, maybe some sunshine, but a high of 89 degrees. 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He sponsors in honor of he and his wife Debbie's 45th wedding anniversary. And our WTBI internet sponsor for today is Glenn Barton of Lyman, South Carolina. He sponsors in remembrance of Mary Eloise Barton. We do want to take this time out and thank Rex Ashley for being our day sponsor and Glenn Barton for being our internet sponsor, because they do help cover the listener's portion of our operating expenses for the WTBI Radio Ministries. And we thank all of you for your help with Share-a-thon 2026. Coming up next, Breaking Ground, the Way, the Truth, the Life. And then Love Lifted Me, a little instrumental there. Breaking Ground one more time, Of Him, Through Him, To Him. Forbes Family, Gleams of That Golden Morn. Zion Quartet, Heaven's Jubilee. Primitive Road, There's No Better Time Than Now. And then the Sparks Family, The Resurrection.

Tabernacle Baptist Church invites you to the annual Faith Promise Missions Conference coming up August the 23rd through the 26th. Sunday morning services at 10 and 11, Sunday evening at 6, and then Monday, Tuesday, and Wednesday at 7 p.m. Mission fields represented this year will include Mexico, the Western USA, the Prison Ministry, the Jewish Ministry, the Nation of Italy, also Israel, the State of South Dakota, the country of Laos, and also the nation of Bolivia in South America. Please come by and be a part of the annual Faith Promise Missions Conference. You're invited to attend and see what God is doing around the world through these great proclaimers of the gospel. We hope to see you there at our annual Faith Promise Missions Conference coming up August the 23rd through the 26th. Pastor Doug Benton and the congregation of Tabernacle Baptist Church extends a cordial invitation for you to attend.

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0: With SRN News, I'm Ron Taylor. President Trump is standing firm as trade tensions with Canada escalates.
1: The United States has imposed 50% tariffs on $20 billion in Canadian goods, including hockey sticks and medical supplies. President Trump says the move protects American jobs and strengthens U.S. leverage. Canadian Prime Minister Mark Carney says Canada will respond dollar for dollar. The dispute could put North America's trade agreement under new pressure, with no further talks currently scheduled. Ken Lorman reporting.
0: There's a new plan by the Trump administration to bring down beef prices.
2: President Donald Trump has announced his administration will temporarily allow more beef imports into the U.S. without triggering higher tariffs. Imported beef will be sold at 25% below current market rates. The plan allows up to 300 metric tons of ground beef to enter the U.S. over the next 90 days. However, conservative rural state Republicans are already criticizing the plan, fearing it will harm American ranchers. Senator Tim Sheehy warns it could make it harder for ranchers to rebuild herds. President's heart is in the right place, but says that importing beef will harm ranching families who feed the nation. I'm Lisa Dwyer.
0: The Democratic National Committee rules out two of five cities on a short list to host the 2028 presidential convention.
3: Atlanta has not hosted the DNC convention since 1988, and it will not be hosting delegates in 2028. The DNC eliminating Atlanta and Chicago after leaders visiting five cities to check out logistics. Boston, Denver, and Philadelphia remain in the running. Republicans have already picked Houston, Texas for their 2028 convention. Laura Winters, Atlanta, Georgia.
0: This is SRN News.
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Well, there's no time or better time than now to praise the Lord. Now faith is. Now is today. Not tomorrow, not yesterday, but now. How about that? Now faith is the substance of things hoped for and the evidence of things not seen. What a joy. It's a privilege to be able to praise the Lord. You know, he freed us from the bondage of sin, the guilt of sin, the power of sin. And he has freed us so we can worship him, so we can fellowship with him, so we can enjoy him, so we can love him, so we can know him and understand him. What a blessing. Primitive Road, there's no better time than now. Here we go with the Sparks family, the resurrection, Mylon Hayes family on the, oh, the glory did roll, Gospel Plowboys, Red River. Got a number here by the Phillips family, One Prayer Away. Don and Kim Case, Jesus is the joy of living. We're so grateful you've tuned in with us throughout the morning. And we trust you have a wonderful day in the Lord, a wonderful weekend in the Lord. And why don't you step on faith today and tell someone about Jesus. God bless y'all.

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0: NBA in the Indiana Fever's first visit to Toronto this week. There was a mix of cheers and boos when Fever guard Sophie Cunningham entered the game, and fans cheered when she missed her first three-throw attempt. Cunningham said in an ESPN profile published last month that she was opposed to letting men play against women in sports. Late in the fourth quarter of the game, fans cheered when someone holding a banner in support of transgenderism showed up. This is SRN News. We know now who will serve the rest of the former California Congressman Eric Swalwell's House term, which ends in January.
1: California State Senator Aisha Wahab has won a special election to fill the Democrat seat, defeating Bay Area Rapid Transit Director Melissa Hernandez. Swalwell, who was running for California governor, ended his campaign and quit Congress in April after he was accused of sexual harassment and assault, allegations he denies. Wahab and Hernandez will face off again in November, an election to determine who will serve the next full two-year term. Rich Thomason reporting.
0: President Trump traveled to South Carolina yesterday to support Senator Darlene Graham, his chosen candidate to replace her late brother, Senator Lindsey Graham. Yesterday's Myrtle Beach rally came just days before the Republican runoff, highlighting the president's focus on securing a win for his pick. You'll find more details at srnnews.com. I'm Ron Taylor.

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Tabernacle Baptist Church invites you to the annual Faith Promise Missions Conference coming up August the 23rd through the 26th. Sunday morning services at 10 and 11, Sunday evening at 6, and then Monday, Tuesday, and Wednesday at 7 p.m. Mission fields represented this year will include Mexico, the Western USA, the prison ministry, the Jewish ministry, the nation of Italy, also Israel, the state of South Dakota, the country of Laos, and also the nation of Bolivia in South America. Please come by and be a part of the annual Faith Promise Missions Conference. You're invited to attend and see what God is doing around the world through these great proclaimers of the gospel. We hope to see you there at our annual Faith Promise Missions Conference coming up August the 23rd through the 26th. Pastor Doug Benton and the congregation of Tabernacle Baptist Church extends a cordial invitation for you to attend.

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1: With SRN News, I'm Bob Agnew in Washington. As the trade rhetoric continues to fly, President Trump is standing firm.
2: The United States has imposed 50% tariffs on $20 billion in Canadian goods, including hockey sticks and medical supplies. President Trump says the move protects American jobs and strengthens U.S. leverage. Canadian Prime Minister Mark Carney says Canada will respond dollar for dollar. The dispute could put North America's trade agreement under new pressure, with no further talks currently scheduled. Ken Lorman reporting.
1: The White House, meanwhile, taking action to bring down the cost of beef. Here's Willie Nelson.
3: President Trump is temporarily waiving higher tariffs on ground beef imports for the next 90 days. The move allows up to 300,000 metric tons of ground beef into the country without the usual higher out-of-quota tariffs. The president says the imported beef will be sold at 25% below current market prices to help lower costs for American families while the domestic cattle herd rebuilds. Willie Nelson, Washington.
1: Ranchers in northern Mexico are preparing to resume their cattle exports to the U.S. as a year-long ban comes to an end. The ban had been imposed due to a parasite outbreak affecting cattle industries on both sides of the border. New CDC figures are out, highlighted by the Trump administration, and they show a sharp decline in overdose deaths in 2025. We get more details from correspondent Richard Boyd.
4: Supporters say the numbers prove President Trump's border and cartel crackdown is saving lives. Synthetic opioid deaths fell 22% from nearly 49,000 in 2024 to about 38,000 in 2025. Overall, overdose deaths dropped 14%. The administration credits tougher border enforcement, action against traffickers, and pressure on cartels for what it calls a major fentanyl breakthrough. Richard Boyd reporting.
1: This is SRN News.
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0: Hello, this is Pastor Doug Benton right here at Tabernacle Baptist Church in Greenville, South Carolina. 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Our mission has always been to provide a safe, loving, and faith-centered environment for children who have nowhere else to turn. Since 1962, Tabernacle Children's Home has given a secure place for children to grow, learn, and experience God's love. Our current facility is now not in compliance with many codes. 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They're unable to continue to sleep in this current building. A project of this magnitude requires partnership from many. Your generous gift will translate into walls, rooms, and a foundation of stability. We are looking at $4 million to build this children's home. 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
1: With SRN News, I'm Bob Agnew in Washington. As the trade rhetoric continues to fly, President Trump is standing firm.
2: The United States has imposed 50% tariffs on $20 billion in Canadian goods, including hockey sticks and medical supplies. President Trump says the move protects American jobs and strengthens U.S. leverage. Canadian Prime Minister Mark Carney says Canada will respond dollar for dollar. The dispute could put North America's trade agreement under new pressure, with no further talks currently scheduled. Ken Lorman reporting.
1: The White House, meanwhile, taking action to bring down the cost of beef. Here's Willie Nelson.
3: President Trump is temporarily waiving higher tariffs on ground beef imports for the next 90 days. The move allows up to 300,000 metric tons of ground beef into the country without the usual higher out-of-quota tariffs. The president says the imported beef will be sold at 25% below current market prices to help lower costs for American families while the domestic cattle herd rebuilds. Willie Nelson, Washington.
1: Ranchers in northern Mexico are preparing to resume their cattle exports to the U.S. as a year-long ban comes to an end. The ban had been imposed due to a parasite outbreak affecting cattle industries on both sides of the border. New CDC figures are out, highlighted by the Trump administration, and they show a sharp decline in overdose deaths in 2025. We get more details from correspondent Richard Boyd.
4: Supporters say the numbers prove President Trump's border and cartel crackdown is saving lives. Synthetic opioid deaths fell 22% from nearly 49,000 in 2024 to about 38,000 in 2025. Overall, overdose deaths dropped 14%. The administration credits tougher border enforcement, action against traffickers, and pressure on cartels for what it calls a major fentanyl breakthrough. Richard Boyd reporting.
1: This is SRN News. The Trump administration levels an accusation.
5: According to a report by the Department of Health and Human Services, a number of hospitals and doctors have allegedly used billing code chicanery to obtain insurance payments to cover sex change operations and other procedures to help children live as the opposite sex. The allegations are included in a 64-page HHS report entitled Wolves in White Coats, How Doctors and Hospitals Pushed and Profited the Fraud of Gender Medicine. Michael Harrington reporting.
1: In Weimar, Germany, Jewish people try to keep Yiddish alive. The annual Yiddish Summer Festival brings hundreds of musicians, students, and scholars to the city, most famous for the ill-fated republic that preceded Nazi Germany. They attend workshops, concerts, and performances celebrating the language, music, and culture of Ashkenazi Jews, a culture the Nazis sought to destroy. This is SRN News. FBI Director Ken

0: Row. Richard Boyd reporting.
1: Some observers now believe President Trump's words could be nearly as influential as military force in challenging Iran's ruling regime. Analysts say President Trump should spotlight the mullah's brutality, corruption, and hypocrisy, including the privileged lives of regime elites abroad. You'll find more on these stories at srnnews.com. From Washington, I'm Bob Agnew.
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0: revive us again, that thy people may rejoice in thee.
1: The Lighthouse Baptist Church at Randall Road in Easley will be having their two-week revival meeting beginning on August the 10th through the 14th and the second week, August the 17th through the 21st. And Brother Toby Powers will be there preaching each night. There'll be various choirs and others with special singing. And moderating the meeting, and the host pastor, Frankie Hunt. The Lighthouse Baptist Church is located at 126 Randall Road in Easley. Services begin at 7 p.m. each night. And that's August the 10th through the 14th. And August the 17th through the 21st, and Brother Toby Powers there preaching. The Victory Baptist Church of Powdersville will be having a youth meeting taking place on Friday, August the 21st, beginning at 7 p.m. There will be a combined youth choir practice beginning at 6 p.m. on Friday, August 21st, and the service beginning at 7 p.m. The speaker is Pastor Danny Posey. There'll be food and a time of fellowship after the service. The pastor is Kevin Griffin, and the Victory Baptist Church is located at 1832 Powdersville Road, Easley, South Carolina. And that's a youth meeting at Victory Baptist Church, 1832 Powdersville Road, Victory Baptist Church, on Friday, August 21st, beginning at 7 p.m. Combined youth choir practice at 6 p.m. A special service will take place at Fletcher First Baptist Church in Fletcher, North Carolina, to honor Pastor Roy Waldrop for his 33 years of faithful service. At the service, they'll be singing by the Hayes sisters and friends, the Rogers family, and Steve Dagenhart. This all takes place on August 22nd, beginning at 5 p.m. at Fletcher First Baptist on 5 Cane Creek Road in Fletcher, North Carolina. August the 22nd, beginning at 5 p.m. A Hope of Israel meeting will be taking place on Saturday, August 22nd, beginning at 7 p.m. at Emmanuel Baptist Church, 535 East Main Street in Liberty, South Carolina. And the special guest preacher is, of course, Samuel Freed. And that's Saturday, August the 22nd at 7 p.m. for the Hope of Israel meeting. You're invited to be part of a night of preaching and learning about the Hope of Israel Ministries. And for questions and more information, contact Pastor Keith at 864-915-8116. And that's all at Emmanuel Baptist Church, 535 East Main Street in Liberty, South Carolina. The Morning Star Independent Baptist Church will be having a youth meeting taking place on August 22nd at 7 p.m. All young people, families, friends are warmly invited. The guest speaker is Matthew Morgan and special singing by The Fundamentals. And the Morning Star Independent Baptist Church is located at 111 North Cedar Rock Road in Easley. The pastor is Leslie Bordes. And that's a youth meeting August 22nd at 7 p.m. And for more information and for groups planning to attend, 864-607-8519. Tabernacle Baptist Church on White Horse Road in Greenville will be having a Faith Promise Missions Conference taking place August the 23rd through the 26th. The service times on Sunday at 10 a.m., 11 a.m., and 6 p.m., and then Monday through Wednesday nightly services at 7 p.m. Various missionaries will be here to speak and share presentations. And that's August 23rd through the 26th. Faith Promise Missions Conference. Tabernacle Baptist Church is located at 3931 White Horse Road in Greenville. There's going to be a tent revival taking place in Donald's at the Shoals, August 24th through the 26th at 7 p.m. each evening, gospel preaching and singing. The tent location is 7620 Highway 178 North in Donald's, South Carolina. And for more information, contact Jesse Anderson at 864-378-8037. It's all presented by the Lighthouse Baptist Church of Abbeville, South Carolina. And that's a Donald's Tent Revival at the Shoals, August 24th through the 26th at 7 p.m. each evening. The Innerreed First Free Will Baptist Church will be having a community revival taking place on Saturday, August 29th, beginning

0: at 6 p.m. and speaker Lewis Jackson, and singing by Alan Durham and Josh Clennon. Everyone is welcome. An Ennery First Free Will Baptist Church is located on Highway 221 in Ennery. The pastor is Monty Guffey, and that's Saturday, August 29th, beginning at 6 p.m. The Friendship Baptist Church invites you to their fifth Sunday singing, featuring the Calvary Quartet. It all takes place on Sunday, August 30th, in the 10:30 a.m. service. A love offering will be taken, and a covered dish lunch will follow the service. And that's a fifth Sunday singing, taking place on Sunday, August 30th, at 10:30 a.m. at Friendship Baptist Church, located at 1600 Holly Springs Road, Lyman, South Carolina. The Oconee County Independent Baptist Camp Meeting begins August 31st and goes through September the 11th, Monday through Friday, both weeks. And preaching there in the first week is Davy Shelton. Preaching there in the second week is Kevin Hudson. The Tabernacle Children's Home will be singing on September the 2nd, the Camp Meeting Choir singing nightly, and special music provided by other churches. The moderator is Curtis Limbaugh, the assistant moderator, Carl Dawkins. And that's August 31st through September the 11th. Services nightly at 7 p.m. For more information on the meeting, 864-979-3620 or 864-328-7862. The Pickens County Independent Baptist Camp Meeting will be taking place beginning September the 14th in the first week of the meeting. Pastor Alfred Willis preaching there from Life Baptist Church out of St. Stephen's, September the 14th through the 18th. And then Pastor J. Barry Goodman of Faith Baptist Church out of Shelby, North Carolina, preaching there September the 21st through the 23rd. And then Pastor Scott Dean of White Horse Heights Baptist Church preaching September the 24th and 25th. There'll be special singing by the Camp Meeting Choir, the Fundamentals, and local church members. The moderator is Pastor Leslie Bordas of Morningstar Baptist Church, and the assistant moderator, Pastor Brian Cole of Glassy Mountain Baptist Church. And that's the Pickens County Independent Baptist Camp Meeting. Services nightly at 7:30, beginning September the 14th and going through September the 25th. And it's all at 191 Castle Road in Liberty, the Pickens County Independent Baptist Camp Meeting. Numbers for more information and directions about the meeting, 864-607-8519 or 864-735-3568.
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Alrighty, quick look at our weather. We've got 71 degree weather right now, overcast skies, high of 89 for the day, low of 66. So those temperatures are dropping a little bit, but we're still not in fall yet. But it's coming, trust me. And I'm just as excited as anybody. High of 89 for the day, like I said, low of 66, 30% chance of showers throughout the day. High of 90 tomorrow, low 63. Hope you'll enjoy your Lord's Day. Sunny mostly tomorrow, and then mostly clear through the night. Coming up next, we'll have the Children's Bible Club, and then after that will be the Pressing On broadcast. 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And we'd also like to remind you that you can call us at 864-295-2145. 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That's a joke, of course. But anyway, we would love to hear from you. And if you've got a request, please call that in. Once again, thank you for listening. Stay tuned.

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Hi, boys and girls. We're glad you tuned our way in time for our Children's Bible Club meeting today. I'm Aunt Carolyn with the Children's Bible Club Choir. Say, do you have brothers or sisters? Do you get along well together? Well, most of the time, huh? The Bible says we're to love one another, even brothers and sisters. So stay by your radio, because today's story is about two brothers and... I better stop before I give it away. So right now, join with the choir in singing

Thank you, choir. It's obvious that you got up today. So, how does your mother call you in the morning? I hope you aren't like lazy bones, as I mentioned before. Or maybe you are like the old lazy bones sleeping in the sun. When you gonna get your day's work done? Or maybe you would like the way my dad called my sister and me when we were your age. He stood at the bottom of the stairs and called, "Time to get up. Today's Monday, tomorrow's Tuesday, next day's Wednesday. The whole week's gone and nothing's done." That wasn't a very encouraging way to start a week, but we knew that he meant to hurry up and get started on our work and responsibilities. And the Bible says, "Whatsoever thy hand findeth to do, do it with all thy might." You know, some kids seem to think that they're being punished if they have to work. But the opposite is true, kids. First of all, it means that you are an important part of your family if you can help for the good of the family. Plus, we are blessed to be able to work. What if you were sick and unable to work, or blind and couldn't see, or crippled and couldn't walk or stand to work? And when you're young, to learn how to work hard so that when you grow up, you'll know how to work well so someone will desire your services enough to be willing to pay you. Yes, working is a privilege, especially if you are a testimony for the Lord. And here's another privilege. If you would like to hear the Children's Bible Club broadcasts during the week, you can go to our website, www.childrensbibleclub.com. 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That'll take you to the programs. You can choose which one you want to hear, click on the title, and voila, you have the story. It isn't magic, but it surely works. So help yourself to a good story. And now, here's the choir before today's story.

0: After sin entered the world, Adam had to work hard to fight weeds and briars and sweat to plant and harvest crops for food. Eve had to carefully wash the fruits and vegetables, for now there were bugs and germs to fight. She had to wash and scrub hard to keep things clean. Yet God was good. Even in work and trials, they could come to God and have fellowship with Him by offering a sacrifice for their sin. God had shed the blood of a lamb to cover their first awful sin, and they learned that God would accept no other sacrifice. No good works, no nice words, nothing but the sacrifice of a perfect, innocent lamb would do to pay for their sins. That little animal itself could not pay, but it was a picture of the Lord Jesus Christ, the Lamb of God, who would come someday to suffer the punishment and settle the debt. Adam and Eve looked forward by faith to the promised Savior. God was good, and soon gave Adam and Eve a special blessing, a baby boy, the first little baby ever born into the world. Adam and Eve had never seen a baby before, but it looked just like a tiny copy of themselves. And God put within Eve a mother's heart, and she knew just how to take care of the little fellow. They named him Cain. Soon he learned to walk, and before long he could run and play and help his father. Then they had another little boy and named him Abel. Now Cain had a brother to play with. Oh, what fun they had! How proud their parents were! And when Adam and Eve worshipped God, they taught the boys just what God required. As they grew, the boys developed different interests. Cain loved the soil and watching things grow. He soon took up gardening and farming. He was good at it, too. And Abel loved animals. He learned their ways and how to care for them. He began to raise his own sheep and had a fine flock. The boys weren't only different on the outside, though. As they grew older, their actions showed the difference inside. Abel's heart was humble. He was careful to keep the very best lambs of his flocks so he would always have a sacrifice ready in case he should displease the Lord. Cain, however, became selfish and proud. He got so independent that he despised God's way. At sacrifice time, he brought grain and vegetables from his fields. They were full and beautiful, his best. Cain laid them on the altar and thought God should be pleased with his good work. Oh, Abel didn't question God. He knew what God required and brought the best, most perfect lamb in his flock. And when the smoke from those sacrifices rose before the Lord, God accepted Abel's sweet sacrifice, but he was very displeased with Cain's offering and rejected it. Instead of being ashamed and sorry that he had disobeyed God, Cain got mad. He had sacrificed his best works. What better could God want? But God would not bargain with Cain. A slain lamb was all God would accept. Cain was sullen and angry. Yet God was long-suffering and told him that if he would repent, he could yet bring a right sacrifice. Even then, though, Cain would not bow to God's way. His wrath grew until one day, out in the field, Cain, in rage and vengeance, killed Abel. Cain committed the first crime. He murdered his own brother. Of course, Cain told no one and tried to hide his deed. But God saw it all. God called to him, "Cain, where's Abel, your brother?" Angry and stubborn, Cain blurted, "I don't know. Am I supposed to take care of my brother?" And God sharply rebuked him, "What have you done? Your brother's blood cries to me from the ground. You can't get by with this, Cain. From now on, the ground you love so much will not produce for you as it did before. You won't be safe at home anymore. You'll be a fugitive and vagabond, always running for your life. Now Cain began to lament and grieve. He didn't repent of his sin. He was only sorry that he was caught and being punished. He complained to God that the punishment was too heavy. It was more than he could bear. And in his great mercy, God put a mark on Cain so that wherever he went, everyone would be warned not to harm him. And Cain went out from the presence of the Lord. How sad! Adam and Eve's first son became a murderer. Oh, they must have wished they had never disobeyed the Lord in the garden. All kinds of evil was coming from this first sin as its seed grew in their sons and in all the generations to follow. How good God was, though, to provide forgiveness for sin through the sacrifice of his Son, the true Lamb of God. And God still offers that forgiveness today to all who will receive his Son. For Christ Jesus came into the world to save sinners. Oh, don't harden your heart as Cain did. Trust Christ today.
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3: And that's why he endured the cross. He despised the shame. 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It was humiliating. His head was bowed in humiliation, disrobed on a cross for you and for me. But he did it with my name literally on his mind and on his lips. So when I say point number three is the person that brought Jesus joy on the cross, Landon, that person was you. Lily, that person was you. That neighbor, that wayward son, that wayward daughter, that broken relationship, their name was and is on his mind and on his heart.
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3: Turn your eyes upward in those trials instead of inward, instead of blaming it on somebody else, instead of outward and running away from whatever it is. When you turn it in and say, God, I don't know what. What did Job do? What did Job do when all those trials come? He fell in those ashes and did what? What's the word in your Bible? Worshipped. He said, I declare you are who you said you are. You are what you said you are. And you are at work. And he didn't charge God foolishly. So I want to ask you, church, and I'm moving on. I want to ask you, please continue. And if you haven't learned it yet, start today. When the trials, when the testing, diverse, that means many, varied, all kinds. Have you ever got hit upside the head with a trial, regained your balance, and here came another one?
5: Yeah.
3: And then you regained your balance from that and you felt a swift kick in the seat of the pants. And you're stumbling forward and you start to catch yourself that. And boy, here comes somebody with a haymaker. Yeah. Right? That's how that happens. Diverse temptations. What am I supposed to do? Count it all joy. Yeah. Count it all joy. And let me tell you, some of them are the natural trials and troubles of life. I get it. But I'm not going to Peter because it'd be another message for another day. But Peter says a lot of the trials we encounter when we're sold out to Jesus are because we are Christians. He said, if any man suffer as a Christian, that means, okay, somebody in Henderson County is going to get a bad diagnosis this week. They're gonna have a blood test and they're gonna get results that aren't encouraging to them. That's gonna happen to saved people and lost people this week. I think the enemy tries to turn it in our minds when we're saved as against God, charging God foolishly. But let me tell you something. There are gonna be some trials you encounter this week that aren't just like the guy next door. It's because you're a Christian. It's because you've drawn a line in the sand and said, I'm going to live for Jesus. Go to Acts chapter 5. So number one, the way you can have joy in your trials is knowing there's a purpose. Brother Jonathan referred to my dad a couple times. If Preacher Raines said it once, my goodness, I don't know how many hundreds of times or more that he said it in his pastoral ministry. You are not a piece of driftwood. You're not just a piece of garbage floating down the French Broad River. There is a plan and a purpose for your life. Ask God what He's doing. Ask God what He wants you to learn. Ask God what He wants you to see. Ask Him what He wants you to hear. Look in Acts chapter 5. I can have joy because there's a purpose. Look in Acts chapter 5 and verse number 40. Verse 40, and to him they agreed. Somebody has just got up and said, hey, these people say they're doing the work of God. If they say they're doing the work of God and they're not, it's not going to amount to anything. If they say they're doing the work of God and they are doing the work of God, you're not going to be able to overthrow them. So this fellow, he gets finished talking, and to him they agreed. Now look at what the magistrates did. And when they had called the apostles and beaten them, they commanded that they should not speak in the name of Jesus and let them go. Look at 41, please. And they departed from the presence of the council and did a Facebook post. It's so hard to live for Jesus in 2026. I'm tired of that. Get over yourself. You need to subscribe to the voice of the martyrs. You need to understand what somebody in that 1040 window is going through because they love Jesus. And I'm just going to tell you, some of them, I'm not holier than thou. I'm not better than them. So he identified it. Even in that 1040 window, some of them that are identified as Christians just have a form of godliness. They have a religious ritual they go through that's different from the Muslims, and therefore they get the label of Christian. If I believe what the Bible says, they're not born again. But they are willing to, quote, take up their cross because they've identified with Him over the Muslim God and the Hindu God and those other ones that you mentioned. If I genuinely know God and I'm filled with the Spirit of God, can I not bear suffering better than that? Can I not bear suffering better than to just whine and moan and groan and carry on like I'm going through something? They were beaten. We read the word beaten like it's fiction. They were really beaten. They really bled. And they really went home. Please look at your book. They commanded they should not speak. They departed from the presence of the council rejoicing that they were counted worthy to suffer shame. What? Look at the next three words. For His name. Don't answer me out loud. Have you ever suffered for His name? Really suffered for His name? And you don't have to be beaten to suffer for His name. At the job, in the family, in the neighborhood, at the school. Have you ever suffered because you're a Christian? The Bible says, rejoice because you have been chosen worthy to suffer for his name. What does his name mean to you? Man, I love the stories, if you will, of children and young people in these foreign lands, and they're said, deny his name or the sword? And they're like, I can never deny his name. Jesus, you did all this for me. Church, that is a reality. And I want all of us to just think for a minute, what does the name of Jesus mean to me? What does it mean to be called by his name? Our culture doesn't deal with that like some do, and maybe like we have in the past. Homes are so fractured. Families are so dysfunctional, literally dysfunctional, that bearing a name, carrying a name, doesn't mean to us what I think it once did, even in our own country. But I think we can get our heads around it. What does a name mean to you? Brother David, I want somebody to know I am a Christian. I want somebody to know I am a little Jesus. I am a the disciples were called Christians first at Antioch. It was a term, it was a derogatory term. They were mocking them. What they didn't know was that the recipients were going, amen, I like the way that sounds. Yeah. What does his name mean to you? Are you willing to suffer for his name? Could you leave a courtroom beating, rejoicing that you were counted worthy to suffer for his name? Forgive me. Which one of the men, Brother Russell, you probably know his name. He was beaten. And he said, it felt like they were flogging me with roses. Do you remember the name? I'm not trying to. Obadiah Holmes? Sounds good. That's my story, and I'm sticking with it. If it's wrong, blame it on JD. If it's right, say, you'd have heard my preacher talking about Baptist history today. I mean, he said, it felt like they were beating me. They were whipping me with roses. It didn't mean he didn't hurt. But it meant when I thought about why they were doing it and I thought about the name of Jesus, it didn't hurt like it would have otherwise. Don't suffer as an evildoer, but suffer as that one who is bearing the name of Christ, and you'll have joy. I love those two. I hope they help somebody. This is really where I want to get to, and we'll close. Hebrews chapter 12. Hebrews chapter 12. Please don't miss this. Number one, there's a purpose. Number two, there's the preciousness of his name. Number three, there's a person. I'm not going to ask you what you thought when I said the word person. I hope and think some of you probably thought, Jesus. You're just honing in on what you started in point two. You're going to the name of Jesus. And when we go out into this world, we're suffering for his name. It's not the name of Jesus. Look in Hebrews chapter 12, verse 2. Looking unto Jesus, the author and finisher of our faith, who for the, say it, that was set before him, endured the cross, despising the shame, sat down at the right hand of the throne of God. Who's my character in verse number 2? It's obviously Jesus. But the point, number 3, the person is not Jesus. Do you know what? You know this. I've said it before, Brother John. What got Jesus through the cross? You know what got Jesus through the cross? Brighton. Brother Jonathan, give me a good Brazilian name from Franca. Who? Everton. You know what got Jesus through the cross? Everton. Say your name. Got him through the cross. We sing the song, he looked ahead in time, and when he was on the cross, I was on his mind. That's a beautiful song. It's a powerful song. It's a biblically accurate song. But let me tell you something. You were more than on his mind. You were in his heart. I can't wait for the punchline. He saw Brighton. He saw you. All of your children, he saw them. I would tell them that. Tell them the whole truth, nothing but the truth, so help you God, heaven, hell, do all that. You don't have to try to scare them into a profession of faith. Tell them that when they were on the cross, when Jesus was on the cross, he was looking ahead and he saw them, and he knew their name. And that's why he endured He endured the cross. He despised the shame. It was horrifying. It was humiliating. His head was bowed in humiliation, disrobed on a cross for you and for me. But he did it with my name literally on his mind and on his lips. Go to Hebrews chapter 2. So when I say point number 3 is the person that brought Jesus joy on the cross, Landon, that person was you. Lily, that person was you. That neighbor, that wayward son, that wayward daughter, that broken relationship, their name was and is on his mind and on his heart. You might find it hard to love them. The hurt, the pain, the division they've caused in your life, in your family, all that. Let me tell you something. Let Jesus love them. Say it out loud. I'm not word of faith. I'm not trying to be weird. Get on your face before God and say, Lord, I'm struggling. That sin nature the preacher preached about in the first service, I'm struggling with my sin nature. But Jesus, my name was on your mind and on your lips and in your heart when you were on the cross. Surely theirs is. And Lord, would you say, you don't have to act like Joan of Arc. You don't have to act like you're just oozing with love for that person, but you can read Hebrews 12:2 and say, Lord, for the joy that was set before you, you loved me. For the joy that was set before you, you loved him, you loved her. And Lord, I'm struggling with it right now, but Lord, would you work in their life? Would you do for them? We have so many testimonies in this room, and people say this, if you had known me before I met Jesus, you wouldn't let me in here. We've heard those words. And I don't think many people around here just say it because it sounds spiritual. I think they mean that. Well, let me tell you something. I guess what I'm trying to say is if God could love the likes of me, it shouldn't make me too upset that he loves the likes of them. But we get born again, and he starts working in our lives, conforming us to the image of Christ. And because we've got a dual nature in there, what does that sin nature do? Huh? You're better than you used to be. No, I'm still a mess. But for the good grace of God. Right? God help us. So the name, the person. Y'all, I'm not going to just start repeating myself, but I want to say it 2 or 3 different ways. We're talking about Jesus getting through the cross. And Jesus looked ahead in time and saw you got Jesus through the cross for the joy that was set before him. For the joy that was set before him. That's why he endured the cross. Don't ever forget that. Hebrews 2, go to chapter 2, 10. For it became him for whom are all things, by whom are all things. Look at it, in bringing many sons to glory, to make the captain of their salvation perfect through what? Who's the captain of our salvation? Jesus. What got him through all that suffering? Bringing many sons to glory. I don't know, I know he's making intercession for us, but I don't know everything he's doing in heaven. You don't either. We just know what the Bible says. He's ever living to make intercession. I know the Holy Spirit is here. I've sensed him working in my own life. I've sensed him working in the service. People you wouldn't believe some of the conversations I've had right back there this morning. You wouldn't believe some of the hands that went up in the first service and the expressions. You wouldn't believe the conversation before service ever started. God is here and he's working. But let me tell you something. I hope in everything else Jesus is doing, he holds all creation together. By him all things consist. I hope he's glanced over at Progress Baptist, 1935 North Rugby Road, and said, I sure am glad I was able to bring those many sons unto glory. Amen. And ladies, you're included in that. It's an inclusive term, you know that, that gets us all. What I'm trying to say is you don't have any idea what you mean to Jesus. We don't get it. we believe the gospel, we put our faith and trust in Jesus, we still don't get what we mean to Him. If you have felt forsaken this week, that idea came from the devil because God did not buy you with His own blood to turn around and forsake you. John 1. Please don't miss this. We may not gather just like this ever again. So you or I won. I either need to say it or you need to hear it. Hopefully both. Philip findeth Nathanael and saith unto him, We have found him of whom Moses in the law and the prophets did write, Jesus of Nazareth, the son of Joseph. Don't read that verse and go, okay, that was Philip's line and this is Nathanael's line. No, these are two real brothers. And one has met Jesus, and he's talking to the other one and saying, you are not going to believe what just happened. Okay? Let your Bible be that real to you. Verse 46. Nathanael said unto him, Can there any good thing come out of Nazareth? Can there any good thing come out of Nazareth? Philip said unto him, Come and see. Jesus saw Nathanael coming to him and saith unto him, Behold, an Israelite indeed in whom is no guile. That he liked that. And Nathanael said, Whence knowest thou me? I love my Bible. Don't let the King James throw you off there. If 2026, he said, How do you know me? How do you know me? Nathanael said unto him, Whence knowest thou me? Jesus answered and said unto him, Look, before Philip called thee, when thou wast under the fig tree, I saw thee. You've all heard that. You've all read that. You've all probably heard a message about that. But that is the equivalent to walking into church and me having a guest preacher and him going, Behold, a Western North Carolinian in whom is no guile. And you said, Do you know me? And he said, Oh, yeah. When you were out there at the Ford, at the Chevy, at the Ram, at the Tundra, when you were out there with the hood up, looking at his engine, I saw you. Again, 2026. Would that creep anybody out? Yeah, I got whoa, what's going on? That's how real this is. That's how real this is in John chapter 1. He said, Whoa, how do you know me? He said, Oh, I was watching you when you was under the fig tree. And he's looking at Philip going, We got to get out of here. I'm going somewhere. Three of you figured out where I'm going. The rest are going, I wish you'd get there. Okay? Whence knowest thou? He said, Before Philip said unto thee, was under the fig tree, I saw thee. Nathanael answered and said unto him, Rabbi, thou art the Son of God. Thou art the King of Israel. Jesus answered and said unto him, Because I said unto thee, I saw thee under the fig tree, believest thou? He said, You're believing in me because I saw you out there looking at his truck. And when you came in here, I told you about it. You're believing in me because I told you I saw you under the fig tree. And he said, Verily, verily, I say unto thee, hereafter you'll see the heavens open, the angels of God ascending and descending upon the Son of Man. What's the lesson? He's got his eye on you. What was his purpose? What was his purpose for watching Nathanael under the fig tree? Drawing him to himself. Several of us in this room knew truth and walked away from it. I'm not rehearsing your sin. I'm not trying to bring up bad memories. Some of you knew truth and knowing better went to dives of this world. I'm not trying to hurt you. Some of you knew truth and walked away from it. And ended up in houses of ill repute. He had his eye on you. Some of you were like the 21-year-old young lady in our kitchen 10 days ago, whose mom and daddy, she said not one negative thing about her mom and daddy. She said, They taught me truth. And at age 19, where's Miss Lisa? She shared a burden with me earlier. She said, At age 19, preacher, I walked away from it and started looking elsewhere. That was 2 years ago. And she said, I'm starting to rethink that decision to walk away. we loaded her down with truth. Let me tell you something. Can I plead with you right now? Don't walk away. So many have walked away and never made it back. You're not guaranteed a ticket back. Is God good? Yes. Is His grace sufficient? Yes. But let me tell you something. Some of them go out in that far country, and they never make it back home. These days, in this culture we live in, you can fry that mind. I could list 100 things. That's not the point of today's message. The point of today's message is He is watching you wherever you are, wherever you've gone, wherever you've contemplated going. Don't do it. Jesus is there. He is there for you. And that's why He's left it stand. That's why He's left a church in this world, is to declare His love, His grace, and His forgiveness. I don't know how the Lord may have used His word. It's always astounding to me to hear people share how the Lord used a message. But I'm going to make one appeal, and probably only one. If you sense, and it's not the primary application of John chapter 1, verse 45 through 51. It's not the primary application. But if you sense the enemy tempting you, testing you, drawing you away, can I ask you, in the pew, in the altar, it doesn't matter to me, to bow your head and say, Lord, protect me. If you had your eye on Nathaniel out there under that tree, surely you've got your eye on me, and you can keep me from going that way. There may be a young man, you've kept yourself pure, you've lived for the Lord, you're surrendered to Him. You may even, as Brother Jonathan said, professed a call of God on your life. I'm saying it, church. I'm saying it because I feel led to, and a floozy at the job has started paying you attention, and there's thoughts in your heart and mind that 3 months ago would have made you throw up. Say, preacher, really? You're going to end a Sunday that way? Read Proverbs 7. Read Proverbs 7. You young ladies, don't let some Casanova, y'all don't even know who that is. Don't let a worldly man lay a snare for you. If you're lost, get saved. But if you're saved and living for Jesus, don't follow the course of this world. Oh, the heartache, the scars, the mended, the brokenness, so much. Please let the Lord have you. Joy. You can have real joy in Jesus. That joy that the devils and the world and the flesh and the devil are promising you is bogus. It is short-lived. There is Rosie, Alyssa, Anna. There's pleasure in sin for a season. If you go out there, you'll be miserable. No, if you go out there, you'll have a blast. But the alarm clock will go off. And the devil might change the time on you. And it go off an hour earlier than you thought it would. You young men, make up your mind right now. You're going to live for Jesus.
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1: Good morning. 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Please, if you would like any information about the church, call the church. 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Give us a call. And if you do visit, just make sure that you meet us after the end of the service. But please enjoy the services today via the broadcast. And I pray that God will work in your heart and encourage you today. Thank you so much for listening.

Well, good morning. It's good to be here. It's great to be here. I love the youth. Do you love hearing the youth sing this morning? Isn't that great? There's something about young people. There's something about when older people, see how I call myself, older people hear younger people sing. Isn't that? There's something about that. And we just thrills us. Don't stop doing that, guys. That's a blessing. God is using you when you do that. If you got your Bibles, turn to 1 Samuel. Chapter 16, 1 Samuel chapter 16, and you've been here a lot, I've been here a lot, and I was actually going a different direction. I have three small little slides I will show during this time. But he's right, as a teacher, I taught for 30 years, as a teacher, you always, the subs coming, oh no, they are, they're going to show videos, they're going to quit early, so. That is a true statement. I love this passage, and I preached on different ways, different times, a lot, and doing different camp situations too. I would do little snippets and drama and show the sons and all that, but kind of the Lord kind of directed me a different direction today. It's really, I'm very thankful for it because I hadn't seen this before, but I think as many preachers have said, I think Dr. Seidler said this one time, when you think you found something new to preach on, please remember it's been preached 1,000 times. So, 1 Samuel 16, if you would, we're just going to read this first verse together. Let's read. I could read the whole passage, but let's read chapter 16, verse 1. Let's just read that out loud together, if we can. I always like doing that. I think the Lord loves when he hears his people read his word. So, let's read just verse 1, 1 Samuel 16, verse 1. And the Lord said unto Samuel, how long wilt thou mourn for Saul, seeing I have rejected him from reigning over Israel? Fill thine horn with oil, and go. I will send thee to Jesse the Bethlehemite, for I have provided me a king among his sons. Let's pray. Lord, we thank you that we can come together. We thank you that you are here. And Lord, what a waste it would be if you're not. And so we thank you that you're in our presence. Lord, help our thoughts and our minds to gather around your word now. And we know that it will not return void. We do pray for all the needs we have. We give those to you. And ask that, Lord, that we would trust in you as we see these men did before. And we'll thank you for that. Bless us now in Christ's name. Amen. Do pray for brother guys up in West Virginia. I was shout out to on our TV to Sam and Joyce out there. We have a lot of people with a lot of needs. You know, we talked about Rodney. And I think this passage here is going to address maybe a little bit of that as we look at it. Look at this backstory here. You see in verse 6 or chapter 16, verse 1, and the Lord said unto Samuel, how long wilt thou mourn for Saul? What's going on here? Here's the backstory. Saul was king. In fact, let me say this. God picked Saul to be king. Sometimes you hear people in periphery and they don't like because Saul did so many wicked things that Saul, Saul was a good man. God picked a good man to become king. But what happened to Saul is he got powerful. And he started relying on Saul and started getting, he got so far away from God. He got prideful. And I kind of made four little points today. And the first one is to stay humble. In fact, what did Samuel tell Saul? At the end of his career, guys, you know, he told me, he says, Saul, when you were little in your own eyes, I'm paraphrasing here, when you were little in your own eyes, you were big in God's eyes. But now that you're big in your own eyes, you're little in God's eyes. Guys, I never want to be little in God's eyes. So it behooves us to stay humble before God. In fact, what does he tell us there in the song? Humble yourselves in the sight of the Lord, and he'll exalt you. He exalts those that are humble. He exalts those who are abased. You know, I always thought about this. You know why he hates pride so much? Six things the Lord hates. Seven are abomination. What's the first thing? A proud look. You know why he hates it so much? It's the first bad thing he ever saw. What did Satan do?
Satan seems to be an anointed cherub. Seems to be he's garnering praise for the throne. Maybe he's above the throne, garnering praise for God through all the angelic host. And one day, I don't know if it's on his 50th wing flick or whatever, he goes, you know, I'm awesome. I'm great. I'm wonderful. I'm mighty. They should worship me. And I guess you call that the first sin. And you know what I started thinking? Every sin we do has pride in it. I'm going to steal your car. Or Bobby, it'd be your truck. I'm going to steal your truck. See the pride here? I'm going to get back at him. Vengeance. In every sin, pride is right there at the root. So stay humble. Saul didn't stay humble. He lost his kingdom. He lost his reputation. He lost everything. So point number one, guys, it behooves you to stay humble. We are nothing but a work of grace. That's all we are. God has no, you know, I'm on a platform this morning. And people that are up on the stage and stuff, whatever, they're on, and you're looking up to them. Be in God's view. What's God's view of us? You ever flown a plane? I flew across the United States years ago and over all this land where there's nothing. And I kept asking the stewardesses, you know, and they had no idea where we were. And so, you know. But I looked down at 30,000 feet, and I cannot tell what was down there. You think God cares who's on a platform and who's not? You think he's worried about who's on a platform and who's in a pew? He just wants you to be faithful. Stay humble. Stay humble. That's a good lesson for all of us. Look what Saul, number two, or Samuel's going on here. He says, how long will I mourn for Saul, seeing I've rejected him from reigning? Our point number two is stop mourning. What are you mourning today? What are you mourning? What is in your past that's bothering you right now? What is in your, who have you not forgiven that you need to forgive this morning? I imagine we all could come up here right now, and we just start a little line right here. We could come up to the microphone and say, I am mourning, I am mad, I am angry, I'm upset because what happened to me 7 years ago, 2 years ago, 3 weeks ago, I'm still mad about that. Stop mourning. How long are you going to do it? How long are you going to do it? You got to let it go. What does Paul tell us? Forget those things which are behind. I got to press on to the prize. So what are you mourning this morning? Who do you need to forgive? In fact, if I got the line up here, I said, okay, I'm going to filter your line here, guys. Don't tell me about lost people that have hurt your feelings, because guess what lost people do? They're going to do lost things. I want a line up here of Christians who've hurt you, and I think the line would still be as long. Because guess who hurt you? Christians hurt you. They might, whatever, you can do the list of things that Christian, and you have to forgive. You have to stop mourning. I had some pictures. This is really cool picture right here. It is, okay, that is where this is going about to take place. That is Bethlehem. That's Bethlehem. And that's the hills of Bethlehem, and where shepherds would go and watch their flocks. And this is where this story is about to take place. And I thought about that. In fact, Lynn would go to the nighttime or daytime. You know what that is? Lynnwood, as I was looking for a nighttime picture, and they actually gave us a sunrise of Bethlehem. And I thought about that word mourning. You know, we mourn, M-O-U-R-N-I-N-G. But we forget there's a new morning, M-O-R-N-I-N-G, coming. And there was a beautiful, that's even better than a sunset. We get a sunrise. There's a beautiful time. There's a morning coming. There's a morning came to Bethlehem
2,000 years ago, right? And it's changed our world. So stop your mourning, because there's a new morning. You got to let it go. By the way, let me say, there is a time to mourn. What does Solomon tell us, Ecclesiastes? There's a time, but there's a time to stop. Let's keep going here. Verse 2. And Samuel said, "How can I go? If Saul hear it, he will kill me." And the Lord said, "Take a heifer of thee, and I am come to sacrifice to the Lord." This is what I'm supposed to say. You know, I thought about this. Samuel had raised Saul. He's kind of helped him and molded him and made him, and now God's rejected him. He's done these evil things, and he's mourning. But look what he says about what he's mourning. He finds out, "I'm going to do that. He's going to kill me." He's mourning Saul, who had said would kill him if he found out. So it really hit me today. Things we mourn for, guys, probably are not things we need anyway. It's so funny. He's mourning. "Oh, Saul, whatever. You had such promise. God, I can't go find a new king. He'll kill me." Isn't that crazy? But that's what we do. So many times we think we want something. When it goes away, whatever, we realize we didn't need it and it wasn't good for us anyway. Let's look at this next part, though. He says, "You can't tell anybody." Now I'm going to mess up Sunday school here. I'm going to mess up the flannel graphs and the... Guys, Samuel didn't tell anybody he's going to go anoint a king. Samuel didn't tell the people in Bethlehem. He didn't tell Jesse. He didn't tell the sons what he was doing. There's no way to do that. If he did it, Saul's going to come and kill Samuel and Jesse and all the boys. He just came and anointed. In fact, let's look what he did here. "How can I go?" And God says, "You just take a heifer and say, tell you come to sacrifice to the Lord. Call Jesse's sacrifice," verse 3. "I'll show thee what thou shalt do." Aren't you glad, guys? You can walk out the door this morning and say, "God's going to show me what's your problem? What are you going to do?" "I don't know, but God's going to show me what I got to do. Where am I going to go to college? What job am I going to get? Who am I going to?" "I don't know, but God's going to show me what I'm supposed to do." See, if you're a Christian, you can always say that. "God's going to show me what I'm going to do." But guys, let me say, so many of us say, "I'll figure it out myself." No, let God show you, young people, older people, what you're supposed to do. Let God show you that. He says, "Go to Bethlehem here. Shall anoint unto me, name unto thee." And Samuel said, in which the Lord spake, and came to Bethlehem. And the elders of the town trembled at his coming. Well, I got to show that picture of Rachel's tomb there. While I'm here and doing these videos, I don't let Ryan down. This is an old Jacob. We don't have Bethlehem much. Old Testament, Jacob is along the way to Ephrathah, which became Bethlehem. And he stops by and Rachel dies, giving birth to Benjamin. She called him Benoni, but he changed his name to Benjamin. And he buried her there along the roadside and set up a marker. People later on, this is a picture from the 1800s, came along and built a big tomb and all that stuff. So I guess it's the right place. But that's where we first see Bethlehem. It's a place of death. The next time we see Bethlehem, it's with Boaz and Ruth. And it's a place of, wow, a kinsman redeemer. And this is really a third time we see Bethlehem with Jesse. And I think Jesse here is living on Boaz's property. It's the family farm. So Samuel comes to the family farm. Verse 5. And he said, "Peaceably I am come to sacrifice." They asked him, when they got to Bethlehem, said, "Hey, are you here to do bad, Samuel, or do good?" And he said, "I've come peaceably. I need to have Jesse sacrifice." So he goes to old Jesse's house. And he says, "Hey, I need to see your sons."
He doesn't tell them why. Perhaps they thought, guys, Samuel is going to anoint the next prophet. Look what happens. So it's nighttime. I imagine that day was spent. I bet Mama Jesse was fixing all the boys' hair. They're going to go to sacrifice. Samuel's going to, the prophet's going to, he wants to see the son, so I bet she's got them all dressed. And by the way, see how fearful they were of Samuel? They're not going to make a mistake. You don't mess around with God's man. So here they come. And he makes all the sons pass for him. He has seven sons. He's got all his sons, and they're pretty, and they're nice, and everything's wonderful. And he makes the firstborn. Look at the firstborn. He looked on Eliab. And Samuel, the godliest man in the earth. Can I just say that? I guess he probably is. We'll just say he is. The godliest man in the earth. There was a godly man. He looks on Eliab and goes, "Wow!" on the inside. That's him. I knew it, Lord. You'd find a replacement. What does God say? Whoa. Samuel. Whoa. Look not on his countenance. Look on his height. I've refused him. For the Lord seeth not as man seeth. For see, we look on the outside. He's saying, man, Samuel, I look on the inside. My third point here, we stay humble, stop mourning, and stay focused. Samuel lost his focus. Samuel now is looking in man's eyes. See, guys, we got to look through God's eyes. We look at how things should look through our scope and our thoughts and our ways. But God says, no. In fact, I shared the young people. If you don't mind, turn over to Philippians chapter 4. Philippians chapter 4. I shared this young people the other day. These are good ways. This was written by the Apostle Paul. And it really, really was a... I think it's a formula for life to live. Philippians chapter 4. Matthew, Mark, Luke, John, Acts, Romans, 1 St. Corinthians. Then we got Galatians, Ephesians. Philippians. We'll pick in verse 4. This is a recipe for life. And the young people started school the other day, so I met with them, and then I forgot one part. This is the main part. So I met with them Sunday night, and I says, guys, let's key on this. You start school. Recipe for life. Verse 4. Rejoice, Paul says. Rejoice. And then he says, you know what? I'm going to say it again. Rejoice. By the way, Paul's writing this, and by the way, guys, he's writing this, and he might be using his own hand, he might not be, but see, he's chained. As he's writing this, he's chained to another soldier. He's in house arrest, and he writes as he's chained. Maybe he's got to move the chain. Rejoice. Sorry, buddy. Rejoice. Again, I say, rejoice. As he's under house arrest. That was the ankle monitor of the day. In fact, he may have two soldiers. Then he says, let your moderation, your loving spirit, your gentleness, your let that eke out of you, be known to everybody. The Lord's at hand. And then he says, for us, be careful for nothing. Don't worry. What are you worried about? You got to stay focused, because let your prayer and supplication, watch this now, I love this, with thanksgiving. You know, it's almost like, Lord, I have car trouble right now, but Lord, I want to thank you for letting it last so long. So it's almost like every time we're saying a prayer of a need we have with thanksgiving. So it's almost like need, thanksgiving, need, thanksgiving. Need thanksgiving. So it's like, thank God a lot more than you do ask your needs. What a great recipe to live, guys. That's how you stay focused. Thank God all the time. Thank Him for things. Let your request be made known to God. Verse 7.
And the peace of God. You know, when you do that, guys, young people, older people, when you do that, you know what you're going to get? The peace of God. And guys, that's what you're looking for. You're looking for the peace of God. That's what everybody's looking for. Bill Gates, Michael Jordan. I told this story, and I had a friend that knew him really well, and he passed away, and tried to witness to him a lot. And I've got to meet Michael Jordan a few times. Nothing, he wouldn't really know me. But one day he was at a golf charity event, and one of the guys that was a volunteer to help him, actually to drive him around, was his dad was a friend of mine. He was a Christian school teacher, and he just was able to volunteer, and it's crazy how he got Michael Jordan, and he rode around him in the cart all day long, and they had this great conversation. And Michael asked him, says, "What do you do?" And he says, "Well, I'm a Christian school teacher." And Michael, he always likes to know his questions. "How much do you make?" And it was really astounding. Michael goes, "What?" And he said, "We have two small kids. But I tell you what, Michael, the Lord takes care of us. It's so neat. And we just kind of have this life, you know. It's not exuberant or it's just peaceful." And after he's driving a while, Michael looked at him and says, the first athlete ever to get $1 billion. He said, "I would give anything to have what you have. Because I don't care how rich you are, popular or famous you are, whatever, athletic you are, you are looking for peace. And you and I know the peace giver. You have that this morning. You have what the whole world is looking for." Isn't that crazy? That's what's going to pass in your life, the peace that passes understanding. Look at this other recipe here to stay focused. "Finally, brethren," and I love these eight things right here. By the way, as we're going to see with David in a second, David's the eighth son. There's eight things here. This happens to be verse 8. 8 is the number of new beginnings. He says, "Finally, brethren, whatsoever things are true." Hey, you know, we're looking for that right now. It's not easy to speak truth right now because you and I, we don't want to hear truth. Truth oftentimes gets a little bit confrontational. Saw a clip of a preacher, a famous preacher on the television. He was getting interviewed and a caller called in and says, "I really appreciate your positivity." He says, it was very, very, you know, cordial. Can you express to them that I've been reading about John 14:6 and how Jesus is the only way and the only truth and the only life. Can you share that to the audience and explain that to him?" And he was like, "I don't really want to say it that way." And she goes, "Wait a minute. But he is the only one." He didn't want to offend anyone. Guys, truth is offensive. But if I don't tell you, if somebody doesn't tell you the truth, you'll have a lot of falseness. So whatsoever things are true. It's hard to find truth. Just a while ago, we were looking up images here, and they kept wanting us this. We wanted a nighttime Bethlehem. They kept wanting to show the big star. They had all these AI images of our big star. We couldn't find the truth. Whatsoever true, whatsoever things are honest, whatsoever things are just, whatsoever things are pure. Think about that, guys. Pure. Whatsoever things are lovely, whatsoever things are good report. If there be any virtue, if there be any praise, think on these things. See, to stay focused, Samuel had his eyes on what a king. Saul was tall, so the next king should be tall. Earthly, it's an earthly view. We want a biblical worldview. We want this. See, I'll be honest with you guys. I'm using my thumb right now, right? That's not going to give me a lot of true and honest and just and pure and lovely and good report, virtuous, praiseworthy. I'm not going to find a lot of it here. So watch what your thumb is doing. Now, you can. There's nothing evil of itself.
But be careful, because that's how you got to live your life. Why? Why do you have to live your life? Why does he give those eight things right there? Number one, your testimony. Your life has to attract other people. And they got to say, hey, that's different. I don't have that. I want what they got. That's why we got to stay focused. Secondly, it's your happiness, guys. See, you're a God programmed us. We're computerized. He's got the, we got this God-shaped void, and the only thing that fills it up with true happiness and peace is Jesus Christ. And thirdly, for your future. Guys, listen, tell you something. He makes us go through stuff, and he wants us to live whole, because he's got a big bank up there. And we're investing into that bank all the time. See, he's not interested so much right now, guys, in making us famous. He's not, his focus, to use our third letter of our sermon this morning, his focus is not to make us famous, or his focus is not for us to have fun. His focus is not really for us to even be wealthy. His focus really isn't for us even to be healthy. His focus is not for us to be happy. See, all those things in your life are going to happen, perhaps, and he can use them. But his focus in whatever stage of life you're in is not to be healthy or wealthy or famous or fun. His focus is not for you to be happy. His focus is for you to be holy. That's his focus. Because he wants you up there standing with full of crowns and full of a bank of just living for him and not a whole bank of living for himself. That poem I read two or three times I preached ago by Martha Snell Nicholson. She goes, I want to be full, but I'm afraid I'll stand there bare, having nothing for him. See, he doesn't want you to be rich here. He wants you to be rich there. So stay focused, guys. It's so easy to lose focus. Verse 9, those sayings which ye have both learned and received and heard, and look at this, seen in me do. He says, I'll be your example. And I think that's good. What'd it be, Paul? You go be example, boy. Good job. Then I thought, he's writing that for me. I got to be the example. And you got to be example. Not just Paul. We got to live this out because we're example of those wonderful young people. 50-something up here singing. We're examples to them. And they're examples to the people, especially the ones that are going to public school. They're examples to those lost people. Whether they be students or teachers, they're examples. And people are watching. So we got to stay focused. Let's turn back to 1 Samuel. You know what happens. Eliab passes for him, in front of him, and he says no. And then Abinadab passes for him. And I bet these all are tall and good-looking, athletic, and they smell good and all this other stuff. Really smart, sing, have all these characteristics. And he says, Eliab, no. Abinadab, no. Shammah, no. You go to 1 Kings, see all David's brothers. No, no, no, no. Seven no's. I did this with young people one time in this little section. I just focused on this one section. I did a little play, and I had all these big, strong guys get up and Eliab, dun, dun, dun, Abinadab, Shammah, all these guys, and I would talk about them, how wonderful they are and all stuff. Verse 10, Jesse made seven sons to pass before Samuel. Samuel said to Jesse, the Lord hath not chosen these. Samuel said, Jesse, are here all thy children? These are all good-looking guys. And they passed before, but are these all? Now, my guys, Jesse is not going to lie
or deceive or even make a mistake around the prophet. You don't do that. And Jesse goes, well, yeah, I don't know if they're stammering right here. I like to think there is. He goes, well, there is yet the youngest, and he's keeping the sheep. Go get him. He comes in, verse 11. Fetch him, will not sit down to come hither. He sent and brought him, and he was ruddy with all a beautiful countenance and godly to look to. And the Lord's, you know what he's saying here? This young little, what I do with the kids, by the way, I had this big old 6'4" guy. These were all, a lot of times it was basketball camps. Huge basketball guy. Then I have like this 10-year-old. This guy's walking in, you know, da, da, da. And all these brothers pass before him. And then I have this little bitty guy. And I would take the two and stand beside each other and say, who are you picking to be? Who are you going to pick? The big old Eliab or the little? And this kid right here, the way this reads, he's just coming. He's wide-eyed. He's excited. He's exuberant. He comes bopping in, but he's about this tall. And after all those no's in Samuel's heart, God said, that's the one. That's the one that everybody forgot about. That's the one that nobody even thought to go get. That's the one. That's the one I want you to anoint. And young people, older people, whatever, do not be looking on the outside of what you have and don't have. You know what God wants? He wants availability. That is your best thing to be, is to be available. All we are is vessels, right? We're cups in your cabinet. Go to your cabinet today and open up. I hope the cups in there weren't jockeying for position. Let me be on the front row. I hope they weren't doing that. Which one are you going to pick? You're going to pick what's available. And then you're going to pick what's clean. You're not going to use a dirty vessel. If somehow, and I know, ladies, it would never have any dirt or anything on your cupboard, so I'm not saying that, but if you somehow found some dirt on that glass, whew, you're going to go wash that glass first. It's not usable. It's available, but it's not clean. All those guys were available, but they weren't God's choice. And so what did he do? You see what happened here. He bent down and he anointed him again. I don't think he said, David will be the next king. That's dangerous. He just anoints him. Stay humble, stop mourning, stay focused. And my last phrase here is to stay faithful. Look in verse 13. Samuel took the horn of oil, anointed him in the midst of his brethren, and the Spirit of the Lord came upon David from that day forward. So Samuel rose up and went to Ramah. And it doesn't say here, but can I ask you, where did David go? Brother Logan, where did David go? You know where David went? I don't know. If I was me, Ryan, I'd be probably going down the creek to wash this oil off my head. Because they kind of, you know, you'd put it, you'd oil them up. And then you know what he did? You know what David did after that, young people? You know what David went and did after he got anointed by the godliest man, Samuel? You know what David did? David went and he kept the sheep. Because it's not king time yet. It's sheep time. He just got to stay faithful. You know how long it was before David got anointed again to be king? You know how long ago it was from this? 15 years. Now, we know what David did. In between time, it seems like, you know, he eventually started playing for Saul, you know, and then he had to fight this big old dude one time, you know.
But all he's supposed to do was to stay faithful. Guys, all I'm telling you this morning is to stay faithful. And then all of a sudden, you're going to see God, whoa, what was that? God, you just used me. You just used me for eternity. Why did you do that? Because you were available, and you were clean, and you were faithful. Your whole world could change. There used to be a song like that. In a moment, he can touch you, and everything will change. Because when others see a shepherd boy, when others see a guy working at the plant, when others see a sophomore in high school, a seventh grader, middle school, when others see a lady doing, you know, monotonous home chores and taking care of kids, and when others see grandpas and grandmas and just God sees a king. See, if everything we do, we give to Jesus Christ, it now becomes eternal. If I'm Terry and I'm working on cars and I'm doing it for Jesus Christ, you know what it is? It's eternal. If I'm doing lawns, Scott, and I'm doing it for God, and say, Lord, I'm giving you this day, it becomes eternal. If I'm in science class, you notice I pick science. If I'm in science class, oh my God, but I give it to God, it becomes eternal. If I'm making sippy cups, we have a grandbaby now, and so I'm relearning things from 20 years ago. It's like, whoa. And that diaper thing, you know, that's a whole different story altogether. But if we give everything we do to God, it becomes, if we just stay faithful, he rewards and honors our faithfulness. The lost world can't say that. All they can do is change diapers and work on cars and go to science class. That's all they can do is mow grass. That's all they do, Tommy. But they can't give it to God. You and I can give it to God. He says, wow, I'm taking this thing. Watch this. Stay faithful. Stay humble. Stop mourning. Stay focused. And stay faithful. Because he is always faithful. In fact, God decided he's gonna call himself something. And there's going to be a time he's going to ride down. Excuse me. He's going to take over the world. And on his vesture, he's going to have a couple of words. What does God call himself? You know what he calls himself? Faithful and true. And that's what he wants me to be too. Faithful and true. And guys, pray for me that I'll do that. You know, you come up here and you preach a sermon, you know, you get the point and you know all that stuff. But honestly, guys, I just kind of preach to myself and you guys get to enjoy it or sleep through it. But pray for me that I'll stay focused and stay humble and stay true to his word. And I'll pray for you too, amen? Let's pray. Lord, I thank you for 1 Samuel 16, Lord. There's a lot here, and we just, well, I guess all through your word, Lord, there's a lot. And we just thank you for it. But I thank you that you encourage us, Lord, and you challenge us, Father. And Lord, sometimes it's not easy, Lord, to go through life. And we read those Philippians, those verses there in Philippians about things in our life that are maybe not true and not honest and not holy and not praiseworthy, Lord. And we see those things in our life, Lord. Help us to get rid of those things. Lord, help us to acknowledge you in everything we say and do.
where we go, what we say, how we talk, what we listen to, what we see, Lord. Help us to give it all to you, Lord. Thank you, Lord, for that gift of using us. Help us to be clean. We'll thank you for that. In Christ's name. Amen. With your heads bowed, let's just give a minute. If somebody would like to come and say, hey, I've never met Jesus Christ. I don't know him. I don't have that assurance. Or if you just need to come to the altar and talk to him, it's open.

0: Let's all stand. I love that this morning, guys. Do you love that song? It's my favorite song. He gave his life and then asked a question. What more could he give? Aren't you glad this morning he gave his life for you? Hey, this week, go tell somebody that he gave his life for you. Amen. Let's pray. Lord, we thank you for everything. Salvation, assurance, sanctification, separation. Lord, we thank you for everything. Help us, Lord, now as we go to tell others about how great you are. And we'll just thank you for that blessing. In Christ's name we pray. Amen.
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1: 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This is an outreach ministry of the Tohono O'odham Mission Baptist Church in Huy, Arizona. 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The Hughes are missionaries to the Tohono O'odham Nation in southwestern Arizona. 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
2: Good morning. This is Carol Hughes speaking to you from Houston, Texas this morning. And on behalf of our many, many Native American friends, we certainly want to welcome you to our program, Reaching America Through Home Missions. But I do have good news this morning to share with you, encouraging news to me, and probably glorious news to Pastor Taylor there at Becker Road that I attend. We have 370 school book backpacks on hand and the contents to go into them. And so I do have one of the Sunday school rooms there at Becker Road that was given me permission to use to stockpile and use for a warehouse for my Indian work and my Mexican work and the Appalachian Bible distributors. I have Bibles stored in there also that I'll be getting out soon next month, the Lord willing. And so certainly I'm glad of that. I'm glad I've got these backpacks on hand, and I'm glad that we have most of the contents. Now, some of them had to be sent back for some reason. I don't remember what the lady told me there at church, but they said they would return them. And so we have them, and then I will be working on the shoeboxes for the Native people out on the Tohono O'odham Nation, where Jan and I were for 22 plus years. And so I'm looking forward to that. And we will get these backpacks packed up next month, and then I will take them down to a community right west of Brownville, Texas, a little community called Ed Couch, Texas. And I think I read that it was founded by a banker down there. It's not a big place. They do have a post office, but they don't have a delivery. It'll just be at the post office to be picked up. And so that's how small it is. They don't have a mail carrier. And but I'll be down there and take that to Brother Jack Ferguson. Now, Brother Jack, he has a warehouse down there, and I think he's adding to it, making it larger for Bibles and literature that he gets down into Mexico. And so I will take them down to his warehouse, and I will have them loose. Now, the backpacks in the back of the truck. And so, but I will have to take the boxes that we put them in. They will be, I think, six. I hope six will go to a box. And for my calculating is for the number of backpacks I've got and the number of boxes I'll need. But we have a lady that at church that's very helpful, and her son works in a company, and they get products in these boxes, and they just pack them up, you know, and send them to be recycled. So the last 2 years, I think, she was able to get me the boxes that we need. And so very, very sturdy boxes, very real strong. So it's just a blessing, you know, we won't have to buy them and pay for them. And so I thank each and every one that's contributed to this project, and for Miss Vicky there. She plays the organ there at Becker Road. And I just thank the Lord for people that helps and they get into it. And so I am part of their mission program there. And I really appreciate the people's help, and Pastor Taylor and everybody that puts up with me hauling my supplies in from South Carolina and North Carolina and Tennessee, everywhere I can get them.

go to, I think, about 6 or 7 different villages that these missionaries work. And so it goes a long way, my dear folks. It's scattered out. And they, when they get down there, they will put a Spanish Bible in that backpack, along, I think, with a John and Romans and some chick tracts. And so we're able to get the gospel out to places that ordinarily would never see a Bible, that would never lay a hand on one of these red-back Bibles that we have, and that John and Romans and these chick tracts they love, if you're familiar with a chick tract. And they still, I think, use comic books down there, and that's what a chick tract is, sort of a little printed a cartoon-like deal. And so we'll get them down to Brother Ferguson. Now, the Mexican government has imposed a new tax on what is imported into the country. And so I don't know how that's going to affect the price of these backpacks. Now, they won't let any kind of textiles like cotton, you know, stuff like that. There's a real tariff on that. But all of this, these backpacks are man-made material. So I certainly hope that we don't have a tariff or a tax that we'll have to pay to get these across the border. And but they are always worried that there will be sold down there. But trust me, my dear friends, when they leave our hands, what happens to them, I don't know. But I'm sure that they will go to these homes, and these children will use them. And so, but nonetheless, that's what we have to deal with also, getting them across the border and paying a tariff or a tax on them, unless we have someone that, you know, just thinks, well, these people are helping our people, and sort of turn a blind eye to it. But not all of them are like that. And so I will be making a trip out to Arizona next month also. I'm going to the Southwest Baptist camp meeting out in Deming, New Mexico. Brother Sykes out there, I think he's from Burlington, North Carolina, and he's a church planter out there in that part of the world. And so now he's about 300 miles south of where Brother Ward Gillette will be. He's a good bit further down south than that. Brother Ward, he'll be up on Interstate 40 at Holbrook, New Mexico. And so, but I will be making that trip out to New Mexico and on out to Arizona. And I've got to visit some of the people out there and check on my boy Ty and see how he's doing, and take care of some loose ends out there and try to make some contact. Brother Boyd has got a load he wants to take out down there a little later, maybe this fall. So I've got to make some contacts and make sure that everything will be all right. And so these goods are for the native people out there. And so I really appreciate Brother Lusk, Brother Boyd Lusk over in Easley, for helping me get this stuff distributed out to where I could never make it on my own. And so the Lord willing, he'll be taking a load up to Colegto Calvary Baptist Church. That's, I guess, north of the village of Colegto, right off Interstate 40. I think it's 191 going north there. And so he'll go out there about 25 miles and then up a red dirt road for 7 miles. And there you will find the Colegto Calvary Baptist Church sitting in a juniper thicket up there with only one house in sight. But he has a good clientele, a good group of people there. And that drive up there on them that dirt road. And in the winter months, rainy months, it's red mud, sort of like we have there in South Carolina. And sometimes they have to suspend their meeting and meet down, they call it a chapter house, which is a community house there. But with the Navajo people, their districts are called chapters, not district or counties like ours, but they refer to theirs as chapters. And so I'm much appreciative of Brother Lusk.

0: Helping me deliver these products out there to the needy people. And I will be delivering the 20 cases of Bibles out to El Paso on my way out to that pastor. He's I've never met him, and Brother Wheeler down in Mexico, he has dealt with him. So he done me a favor one time over the phone, and so I'm repaying him by delivering these Spanish and English Bibles out to him. And so there at this church out there where I'll be at the camp meeting, at the Southwest Baptist camp meeting, I hope to see Brother Saunders. Now, he's a native pastor from up at a community called Throw, T-H-R-E-A-U. Now, he's in New Mexico, right across state line in the New Mexico, and he is the pastor of Mount Powell Baptist Church. They're a good man, about 10 miles off Interstate 40, west of Grants, New Mexico. And on my trip next month, I will be out there to see Ty and to visit some of those people, and make a couple more calls there. I may go up on 40, I'm not sure, to visit some of the people up there, the native people that I've dealt with. And but that's another couple hundred miles on my truck and my body, and so I'm not so sure about that right now. And will be very, very busy this fall until the middle of January. And at 1st of January, I'll be back down in Mexico there with Brother Wheeler with the backpack ministry to get them passed out. Now, last year, we had 300 kids turn out there. From the outlying villages. They ran a couple of their vans or trucks out there. They have a pickup truck they take and a couple of vans, and they run to some of these more remote villages, and they will bring the kids in, will be hanging on and for dear life in the back of that truck. And so they get them there safely. We've never lost one. And so we'll have a fiesta there with them and pass out those book bags. And they will leave very, very, very happy children. And so I want to thank each and every one that's helped on the backpack. I've gotten donations. And believe me, my dear friends, I appreciate it so very, very much for helping me on these projects. I could never do them by myself. I could never do them. We just thank God for them, and I just really appreciate them. So this is Carol Hughes, my dear friends, and on behalf of our many, many Native American friends, we thank you so very, very much for tuning in and being a part of this speaking prayer letter.
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4: I want to preach this morning on what does life consist of? What does your life consist of? Here in this text, Jesus has just preached before an innumerable multitude, the Bible said. He's preached a sermon on the hypocrisy of the Pharisees, and then about how God will sustain those that trust in him. And as he's preaching this message, or as he's finishing this message, one of the men that are standing there in the multitude jumps in and says, "Lord, you need to talk to my brother, and you need to tell him that he didn't divide the inheritance up right, I needed to tell him that he needs to give me my fair share. Have you ever known somebody who spoke up and said something at the wrong time? And you think, where did that come from? Were you not listening? Sometimes I've known people to say stuff after the preacher's preached a message, to stand up and testify in church or to say something after the service. And you think, well, you know that they didn't hear that message. They didn't get what the preacher just preached on. And that's exactly what happened with this man. This man is standing there in front of an innumerable multitude, the Bible said, a huge number of people. And Jesus just preached in chapter number 11 on the hypocrisy of the Pharisees. Woe unto you, scribes and Pharisees, hypocrites. And he continues on in the sermon in chapter number 12, preaching against their hypocrisy, how they say to do this, but they don't do it with their heart. They don't do it with their actions. And then preaches on how God is going to sustain you. God knows every sparrow. And God knows everything about you. He numbers the very hairs on your head, Jesus said. And he says all of that. And then this man pipes up and says, Lord, speak to my brother and tell him to divide the inheritance upright, because he cheated me out of my part of it. And you think, man, did you not listen to what I just said? That's what Jesus basically told him. He said, man, who made me a judge or a divider over you? Now, I'm glad that Jesus is the righteous judge, and Jesus is one day going to judge. He's going to rule and reign with a rod of iron, and he's going to judge with perfect judgment one day. But that's not why Jesus came when he was here on the earth during this time. He came to seek and to save that which was lost. He'd just been speaking to the man in the message about spiritual things. And here this man is bringing up physical things right after that. And Jesus is telling him, why'd you bring this up right now? This isn't the time. This isn't the place. I'm not the one who is supposed to be dealing with this right now. I've got more important things at hand. So if you've got an ault with your brother, if you've got a problem with your brother, you go deal with that. It's not my job to deal with that right now. And so Jesus tells him that. And then Jesus says, take heed and beware of covetousness. He gives a warning, not just to this man, but to everyone else that's around that just heard this. This man had this problem of covetousness. And he gives a double warning. He says, take heed, meaning to pay careful attention to, or to keep a watchful eye out. And then he says, and beware, or be on guard and stay away from, to be careful, to be aware, to guard yourself. Of what? Of some great sin, he says. Not the sin of lying or stealing or adultery or murder, but a sin that's just as great, of covetousness. Beware of covetousness. Watch out for it. Stay away from it. It'll ruin your life just like any of those other sins will, of lying or cheating or murdering or adultery. And Jesus said to beware of covetousness. Covetousness is the sin that the 10th commandment forbids. The 10th commandment is given in Exodus chapter 20 and verse number 17, where the Bible said, thou shalt not covet thy neighbor's house, nor shalt thou covet thy neighbor's wife, nor his manservant, nor his maidservant, nor his ox, nor his ass, nor anything that is thy neighbor's. And God gave that 10th commandment and said, thou shalt not covet that which is not yours. This is the 10th commandment that God gave to Israel at Mount Sinai. It's the last, but it is of no less importance than the first nine are. God didn't give the first nine in importance and then say, well, let me make it an even number and round it out and make it 10, and I'll throw in this lighter one of covetousness. No, it's just as important as any of the other nine are. In fact, the first nine are very important, but so is this one. And this, the 10th commandment, may be the hardest of the commandments to keep. Beware of covetousness, Jesus said. Because covetousness is a sin of the heart. It's a sin inwardly, not outwardly necessarily. You can covet something without doing any physical action when you covet it in your heart or in your mind. The 6th commandment that God gave to Israel is thou shalt not kill. Don't murder somebody. That's an outward sin, a physical action, where you take someone else's life. And under the law, you had to do that action to be guilty of killing someone. You had to take someone else's life. In the New Testament, Jesus raised that commandment to a higher level. And he said, you've heard that it's been said in old time, thou shalt not kill. He said, but I say unto you, if you hate your brother without a cause, you've already murdered him in your heart. You've already killed him in your heart. I heard one preacher say, and it's always stuck with me. He said, as far as the law is concerned, he said, I've never broken this commandment. But he said, as far as grace is concerned, I'm a full-blown serial killer. Because I've hated people without a cause. And he said, I'm guilty of that, and I've got to repent of it. And we can be guilty of this, breaking this commandment under grace if we hate someone without a cause. Jesus went on in that same passage in the New Testament, and he spoke on the seventh commandment, which is thou shalt not commit adultery. And under the law, to break that commandment, you'd have to do the physical act. You'd have to perform that action. But under grace, Jesus said, I say unto you, if you look on a woman to lust after her, you've already committed adultery with her in your heart. Jesus raised the commandment to making it inward, not just outward. But under the Ten Commandments, it was an action. The seventh commandment given was thou shalt not commit adultery. The eighth commandment was thou shalt not steal. Don't physically take something that's not yours. The ninth commandment is thou shalt not bear false witness against thy neighbor. Don't say something out loud that's not true. But all of these were outward sins, outward actions, physical things. But the tenth commandment that God gave to Israel, even under the law, was an inward sin. It was a heart sin. God said, thou shalt not covet thy neighbor's house, nor his wife, nor his manservant, nor his maidservant, nor his ox, nor anything that is thy neighbor's. If it belongs to him and not to you, you're not to covet it. And God gave Israel this command that's an inward command. Covetousness. Coveting can lead to many other sins. A lot of times, if you kill someone, it started by coveting something. Or if you steal from someone, it started by coveting something. So this sin can lead to other sins, but it's a sin in itself just the same, of coveting something that's not yours. Covetous means an inordinate desire for something that is not rightfully yours. Lusting after something. Desiring something with a desire that's more than natural when it's not yours. And we are not to covet that which is not ours. Jesus said to take heed and beware of covetousness. Watch out for it. Guard your heart against it. Here's what the Bible said in 1 Timothy chapter 6 and verse number 10. For the love of money is the root of all evil, which while some coveted after, they have erred from the faith and pierced themselves through with many sorrows. Jesus said, beware of covetousness. We are not to covet what others have. We are to be content with what we have. In fact, in that same passage in 1 Timothy, the Bible says this, but godliness with contentment is great gain. For we brought nothing into this world, and it is certain that we can carry nothing out. And having food and raiment, let us therewith be content. Be content with the things that you have. The Bible said this in Hebrews chapter 13, verse number 5, let your conversation be without covetousness, and be content with such things as you have, for he hath said, I will never leave thee nor forsake thee. We ought to be content with what God has given us. Don't covet what someone else has. Be content with what you have. And know that God gave that to them just like he gave what he gave to you. Be content. Covetousness will never lead to contentment. Never does. Covetousness always wants more. It's never satisfied. It never says it is enough. It always needs more and bigger and better. In thinking about that, I thought about John Rockefeller, America's first billionaire, and one time someone asked him, how much money is enough? And he replied, the next dollar. He had more than what he could ever spend, and he just said, it won't be enough until I get the next dollar. And when he got that dollar, it would have been the next dollar, and the next dollar, and the next dollar. It was never enough. He was never satisfied. I thought about someone, a sports figure, Tom Brady, the 7-time Super Bowl champion NFL quarterback. And it's well known that people would often ask him which of his Super Bowl wins was his favorite. And he would always reply, the next one. He'd won 7 times, and yet he still wasn't satisfied. He always wanted the next one. And while it's not wrong to be ambitious and to be driven for success, that's not a wrong thing. But when it becomes coveting something that's not yours, that's when it becomes sinful. That's when it becomes wrong. And I wish that I had $1 million. And I wish that every one of you did too. I don't think any of us do. And if you do, God bless you. But I wish that I had $1 million. But if I had $1 million, it wouldn't be enough because then I'd just want more. And it doesn't matter how much money you might have, you'll never be satisfied with it. You'll never think that it's enough if that's what you're trusting in. It doesn't matter how much possessions you might have. If that's what's important to you, you'll never think it's enough. You'll always want something more, something bigger, something better, something newer. You'll always want more. If you're never satisfied with what you have, then you will never be satisfied no matter how much you obtain. We need to learn to be content. Be content with such things as you have, the Bible said. And this is not an excuse for laziness. The Bible gives us, has much to say, and usually it's nothing positive about laziness, about slothfulness, about being slack. The Bible said in Proverbs chapter 10, verse number 4 and 5, he becometh poor that dealeth with a slack hand, but the hand of the diligent maketh rich. He that gathereth in summer is a wise man, but he that sleepeth in harvest is a son that causeth shame. The Bible has nothing good to say about laziness. We ought to work hard. We ought to have some desire. We ought to be ambitious, but we should also learn to be content with what God has given us. Work hard for it. Strive to earn it. But if you've not earned it, then don't covet it.

0: 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We hope to be a blessing in preaching God's Word abroad. If you would like to write us, our address is 330 West Finger Street, Landrum, South Carolina, 29356. God bless you and have a wonderful day.
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2: 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Our pastor, John Parker, and the congregation will invite you to listen for the next 30 minutes to God's Word.
3: But I want to preach prevented preaching tonight. I don't know if you know anything about that. I preach a lot of time. People say, well, nobody reacts. That's prevented preaching. Keeps you from it. Then also, if you hit it, you'll already be prepared for it. Let's stand tonight, if you will, and able. I'm going to read a couple of verses here out of 1 Kings chapter 18. Then I'm going to go into chapter 19. I want you to look at verse 46. This character here is very familiar. One of my favorites in the Old Testament. He and his cooperated brother, Elijah, probably are the most two powerfulest men in the Old Testament with God. I know Samson was a powerful man with strength, but Elijah and Elijah really had the juice. And God richly met him. Elijah comes on the scene like a flash of lightning. He just walks right in and takes right over. But in 18 and verse 46, I want you to notice that what's taking place here. And the hand of the Lord was on Elijah. And he girded up his loins and ran before Ahab to the entrance of Jezreel. And Ahab told Jezebel all that Elijah had done, and withal how he had slain all the prophets with a sword. Then Jezebel sent a messenger unto Elijah, saying, so let the gods do to me, and more also, if I make not thy life as the life of one of them by tomorrow about this time. And when he saw that, he arose and went for his life and came to Beersheba, which belongeth to Judah, and left his servant there. But he himself went a day's journey into the wilderness and came and sat down under a juniper tree. And he requested for himself that he might die and said, it is enough. Now, O Lord, take away my life, for am I better than my fathers? And as he lay and slept under the juniper tree, behold, then an angel touched him and said unto him, arise and eat. And he looked, and behold, there was a cake baking on the coals and a cruse of water at his head. And he did eat and drink, and lay him down again. And the angel of the Lord came again the second time and touched him and said, arise and eat, because the journey is too great for thee. And he arose and did eat and drink and went in the strength of that meat 40 days and 40 nights unto Horeb, the mount of God. And he came thither unto a cave and lodged there. And behold, the word of the Lord came to him, and he said unto him, what doest thou here, Elijah? And he said, I have been very jealous for the Lord God of hosts, for the children of Israel have forsaken thy covenants, thrown down thy altars, and have slain thy prophets with a sword. And I, even I only, am left, and they seek my life to take it away. You may be seated tonight. And with the help of God, I want to preach to you on dealing with depression. Dealing with depression. Now you say, preacher, you mean to tell me that that a person can have depression. 19 million American adults dealt with it last year. Depression comes morally and physically and emotionally. They say that depressions have the symptoms of emotional and physical depression. Can include sadness, loss of interest in the things you once enjoyed, thought of death or suicide, feeling guilt or worthlessness, and that's what they say depression is. It's hard to catch a hold of Elijah, a man of power and of prayer, a man whom God used to bring back for a while the people of God. He also, God used him in the efforts of slaying 450 prophets of Baal. That's a man of prayer. And you wouldn't think that Elijah would have any problems with depression. I know preachers in my own years in the ministry who have told me, and if I call you their name, you'd say, yeah, I know them too. And men who God has used mightily, and God has used in such a way that you couldn't deny that God was with them, but yet there'd been times that they went into depression. You say it won't ever happen. Be careful, my friend and brother and sister, because we don't know down the road and around the curve what we'll face. But one thing about it, we don't have to face it alone. Amen. I want to give you three things tonight about Elijah's depression. And I believe I had to raise my hand. I'm guilty with some of this, because when I go through some of it, you're going to say, preacher, that's you. Well, that may be true. And I have put myself in a state where I didn't enjoy what I liked about life. Hey, listen, I haven't ever committed suicide yet, but I thought it. Amen. But that's just the enemy putting things in your mind and playing with your mind. But when I got on my knees and prayed, I got back up with that spirit of going on. Hey, listen, you don't ever know what you engage in this life. You don't know what faces you in this life. And you just don't know what that old earthly tabernacle body you got is capable of doing. I've heard people say, don't worry about it. That won't ever happen to me. And then down the road around the curve, it happened right to that person. So be careful what you say and what I say that we won't do. I want to mention three things tonight, and I don't want to disturb this good service, but God put this in my heart about depression. And I've seen people depressed. I've had to deal with some people that was depressed. My nephew took his life because of depression. He thought there was no light at the end of the tunnel. And if it was a train coming. And I've seen God's people get under the hand of the load. And sometimes it looked like they wasn't going to get back up. But thank God they went on down the road with the Lord. Amen. First of all, I want you to notice verse 46 about his running. And the Bible said, after the slewing of the prophets of Baal. And you must always remember this, child of God. It's a very thing that we must remind ourselves of. And I've seen it happen time after time again. After a great victory with the Lord, the devil comes right back at you. You better believe one thing. He doesn't know what the word quit is. And he don't stop, and he will never take defeat laying down. He'll come after you and come after me. I know preachers who's had big meetings, and God richly moved in them. And then a few weeks down the road, boy, the enemy would attack that church or that preacher. And the next thing you know, he's done resigned and left it. And you say, preacher, what happened? Well, the enemy didn't like what happened. And he don't like what happened here this morning. And he don't like what happened here tonight. But thank God I'm not going to give him no credit, because we got an elder brother. We got a near kinsman redeemer that's on our side and we're on his side. But the Bible said in verse 46, and you must understand that Elijah was traveling by foot. He didn't have a car. He didn't have a motorcycle. He didn't have a moped or a bicycle. He transferred by foot. The Bible said in verse 46, and this is the only way that he could have done it, no other way, and the hand of the Lord was on Elijah. And he girded up his loins and ran before Ahab to the entrance of Jezreel. I went back and I read two or three different other people. And I tried my best to gather and glean everything I could about that verse right there. And you must understand that when Elijah told Ahab that you better get out of here, boy, it's fixing to rain. The Bible said Elijah girded up the loins of his clothes and he took off. I read again where one estimated 16 miles and the other estimated 26 miles. Elijah was no marathon runner. He was a man of God. He was a man who knew how to pray, but he was not in condition as a marathon. You say, preacher, how'd he do that? The hand of the Lord was on him. The hand of God was on him. I want to say, first of all, he come to a place of consistent running. And he run himself down. And that's the very first step in depression. It's when you continually to run and to run and to run. And the Bible said he ran to the entrance of Jezreel. He didn't go in it because that's the haven of Jezebel, that wicked woman. And she was the one that was calling all the shots. And when she heard the news what Elijah had done, and brother, to think they took 450 prophets of Baal down there and they cut their heads off, and the people of God said that God is God, let him be God. It rang like a thunderbolt and the devil didn't like that. And when Elijah took off running, he didn't stop running until he got to the gates of Jezreel. And don't believe me one thing, brother. I must hold my hand tonight because I have been in that position where I ran and ran and ran and ran and run myself down. There was no eating involved here. He didn't stop to take a break. He didn't get him no Pepsi. He didn't get him no energy drink. He didn't even stop to get a drink of water. When he took off running, he run. The old timers used to say, I'd rather rust out than burnout. You ever heard that, Brother Glenn? Well, I want to tell you, God expects us to have a balance in there. God expects us to take care of ourselves so where we can keep on a going. I wonder sometime about some of these preachers, and I'm not slinging mud at them. God knows my heart, because I got in the same fix before and just keep running and running and running and running. And after a while, he ran himself down. He ran cross country. He wasn't running pavement. He wasn't running asphalt. He was running in sandals. And he was running wide open to outrun a stallion and Ahab's chariot. And brother, that takes a good bit to run that consistency. If you run 26 miles, if you run here to the house, think about it. You think about running here to the house. I couldn't get it done. About down at Slater Mills, you'd pick me up. I couldn't do it. But the hand of God was on him. And think about his clothes here. The Bible said in that verse, and the hand of the Lord was on Elijah, and he girded up his loins. He reached down, and in that outer garment, he picked that outer garment, that inner garment up, to where it wouldn't entangle him while he ran. And the Bible said in Hebrews 12:1 over there, it said, let's lay aside every weight and sin which doeth easy beset us, and run the race with patience. It's not just a sprint, brother and sister. I try to tell my son, I said, it's not just a takeoff. It's a long, continuous journey. And boy, the enemy would love to do nothing else to get me and you into a state of depression. Amen. I want you to notice, secondly, that God laid in my heart in verse 4. It wasn't talking only about his running, but his request. And when he got himself run down, brother, he came to a place where he was making some bad prayers. And I said before, and I'll say it again tonight, I'm glad, thank God, God don't answer all my prayers. Because I've got in a bad low ebb in my spiritual life. You may not have, but I have asked the Lord for some crazy things. I've said I've had enough. And that's like Elijah said, it is enough. Here's a man, beloved, that just fought all the prophets of Baal. Here's a man that called down heaven out of fire down out of heaven and burned up the offering. Here's a man who outrun the horse and the chariot, and now he's requesting to die. Oh, Lord. I want you to notice the Bible said in verse 4, but he himself went a day's journey. Estimated down through there that when he left Jezreel and when he got down there, it's a possibility he went close to 50 miles. And then he went a day's journey. And a day's journey on foot is equal to about 8 miles. When he dropped that service, now I want to give you this, and you better pick it up, we're going on. When he dropped that servant, he wanted to be alone. That's a good sign of depression. When people wants to be alone. Men of God such as John Wesley, Charles Haddon Spurgeon, D.L. Moody have had their times of depression. And you think, preacher, it can't happen to anybody. You let that old tabernacle run down and you keep on going and you don't stop. And then you get into a place right where you want to be alone. When you go to want to be alone, you want to shut yourself off to society. You don't want to speak to nobody. You don't want to talk to nobody. Whether you know it or not, you're getting into a stage of depression. And life don't seem just as well to you. I'm preaching to somebody tonight, and the next thing you know, you'll have them awful thoughts run through your mind. Hey, I'd be better off to die. How can a man go from that great top of a period and then get down here into a place where he's requesting for God to take his life? Let's read what it said. But he himself went a day's journey into the wilderness. The wilderness. That's where all the animals is. That's where all the darkness is. That's away from everybody else. And the Bible said, and came and sat down under a juniper tree. That's not a tree like the maple or the dogwood. That's a shrub in the desert. It's the biggest shrub in that desert where a man could get under and find shade. And he found him a juniper tree. And what happened to him? The Bible said, and he sat down. Thank God he sat down. He stopped for a moment, but he was run out when he sat down. And the Bible said he sat down under a juniper tree and he requested for himself that he might die and said, it's enough. I want to tell you, there's been some times in my life and some times in your life that you'd honest be about it. Now, if you don't have no children and you ain't got no grandchildren and you ain't got bad health and you got plenty of money and you got fine cars and your job ain't in jeopardy and you ain't got no problem at the job and everywhere else, you probably can do whatever you want to. Some of these preachers, they don't have children, they don't have grandchildren, and they don't have no trouble on that line, and they got plenty of money and they got everything they want, and then they look down somebody that's having 40 miles of trouble and say, why in the name of God ain't you shouting? I want to tell you, there's some times, Brother Glenn, that ain't been times in my life, yeah, I couldn't hardly get my head up, more or less get a shout out, but thank God Almighty, he didn't leave me. He didn't leave me by myself. He was with me all the way. Oh, this is going to get better. And the Bible said he requested for himself that he might die and said, it is enough. Sounds about like Jacob talking. When they told him that Joseph had died and Benjamin had died, he said, it's enough. I can't take it no more. You say, preacher, you're trying to tell me that you ain't that strong? I'm telling you, I'm in a body of clay. I'm telling you, I'm made of dust. I'm telling you, if I don't stay next to the Lord and walk with God and treat myself halfway decent, I can get into a place where you wouldn't think I could get into. There have been some times with our children, and not being mean to them, but there have been some times, and you folks had went with it, me and my wife, through them times. Brother, I'll be honest with you. I didn't just come out and say I want to die, but death would probably be in relief. Amen. Amen. You say, all mine's well and fine. Ain't never gave me no trouble. Kiss the ground and keep it going. Because you better thank God they ain't gave you none. And if you want some, I can arrange it for you. I can get you a few of them grandkids and get them cranked up. You'll think you wish you'd die. And the Bible said, now, Lord, take away my life, for am I not better than my father's? Now, listen. He made a statement here, and he was wanting to die, but he let something come in his life he shouldn't let. He let pride come in his life. Pride's dangerous. The Bible said, a haughty spirit goes before a fall, and pride goes before destruction. And when you let pride come in, and you think you're the only one doing anything, you're the only one God's doing it, working through, you're in a problem, in a fix where God may jerk the rug out from under you. And I want to share with you right here how in this situation, this request, and show you out of the Bible what happened to him, why he got in depression. And the Bible said, as he lay and slept under the juniper tree. He didn't sleep. He never stopped. He never quit. Somebody said, I ain't got time to quit. He'll get you in a place where you will quit. He maketh me to lie down in green pastures. You say, preacher, you don't understand all I got. You'll stop somewhere. The old human tabernacle cannot hold on. And listen, when I had that anxiety attack, and I'm not a super saint. I'm going to tell you right now, I'm not a super saint. I just buried five of our closest family, my mother, my brother-in-law, my niece, my sister, and my cousin. I was preaching meetings, pastoring his church, and one in wide open. Brother Cecil kept telling me, he said, you're not made that way. You better stop. And brother, it happened. It hit me. I wouldn't stop. And it stopped me. But here's what Elijah done. The Bible said, and as he lay on the juniper tree, behold, then an angel. What an experience Elijah had. He had the ravens to feed him one time and the widow woman of Zarephath, but now he's got an angel. Amen. Listen, I want to tell you, and you believe what you want to. Hebrews 13:1 said, be not forgetful, entertain strangers, whereby some have entertained angels unaware. I believe God's got me an angel. I had never seen the angel, but I believe there's one encamp around them that fear him. I believe there's angels around us, because if they wasn't, the devil would do his own job. He'd take us out. And brother, I'll tell you, as long as that angel's around there, one angel kill 186,000 Syrians. I think he can take care to a couple, two people. Hey, but I'm glad there's an angel watching over me. Amen. Yes, sir. And the Bible said, listen what he done to him. And the Bible said, behold, then an angel touched him and said unto him, arise and eat. Now that'll throw you in depression. When you quit eating and you don't take care of that body will go down physically, emotionally, and spiritually. If you don't put something back in it. I'm talking about physically eating. And Elijah hadn't ate. He was running off the high of God. And I've seen preachers, I've seen deacons, I've seen singers, I've seen church members run off that high. And after a while, the high would stop. And boy, during that time, boy, you couldn't tell them nothing. They was on the mountain peak. They was seeing over in the Beulah. They was seeing all the good things of God. They was tasting the good hand of God. And boy, they're just having it. And the next thing you know, they're sucking their thumb. They're sitting down. They don't even know what to happen because they let the body go down. Amen. That ain't the end of the story. But it gets you to thinking sometime about depression. I've heard preachers say, you ought to throw them pills in the trash can. You don't know what people go through. You don't know why. Hey, listen, I believe God gives us medical doctors. I understand abuse. But the mental part of our body is just as important as the heart is. And in some cases, it's more important. Amen. Now, I know this is getting me in trouble with these high-powered preachers. But I don't care. I'm trying to help you tonight. I'm trying to share with you after 36 years trying to go for God and what little failures I have, and my failures might keep you from getting there and might keep you from doing something that you wish you hadn't done. I told Ann going home today, I pulled on one of the worst stunts anybody could have pulled the other day. and me by myself. And I want to tell you something, ain't nobody ever got killed with an unloaded gun. But I was cleaning one, and it was automatic, and I kept cleaning on it and pulling the chamber back and cleaning it and all that. And before I know it, I slid the clip into it, and I pulled it back, brother, and didn't even realize I slung a shell into it and was pointing that thing down at my leg. And God said, John, you're going to shoot yourself. So I didn't have nobody else to shoot at, so I just pointed at the floor and unloaded it. Boy, it would have made the devil smile if I'd have shot myself. Amen. You never know what I went through with my nephew. Got in so a state of depression that he took a high-powered rifle and stuck it in his chin and pulled the trigger. And he left a note. His note says, your troubles are over with. I didn't see it. I didn't detect it. I didn't realize he was going through that, or I'd have done something to try to help him. But I've seen people get in them states. I know good, godly men of God has got into depression. You've heard them preach. And they'll tell you it's not funny. But he said here, and as he lay and slept under the juniper tree, behold, then that angel touched him and said unto him, arise and eat. And he looked, and behold, there was a cake baking on the coals, and a cruse of water at his head. And he did eat and drink, and lay him down again. He was refueling himself. He done drained out all the energy he can get. I'm going to tell you something. You can call me whatever you want to, but I thank God for them boosts. Because every once in a while, I'll drink some of them boosts. It gets me a boost. It gives me some of the, since I've been going. It puts something back in my body. Hey, listen, and when you lose that out of your body, it goes affecting your brain. Your brain operates everything in your whole body. I went to my doctor, my dermatologist, and I had something on the bottom of my foot. And I asked him, I said, Doc, what can you do about that? He said, I'm going to tell you how to get rid of that. Here's a good Christian doctor. And he said, you're going to laugh. But he said, it will get rid of it. I said, you're going to cut it out? He said, I can do it. But he said, you take you a piece of duct tape and put over it. And I laughed. He said, I told you, you're going to laugh. I said, what is duct tape going to do that? He said, it's going to signal to your brain there's something wrong with the bottom of your foot. And everything in your mind is going to go sending that signal down there to attack it. Do you know it worked? So there's something up here that controls everything about us. And when our brain gets out of whack, and I've heard of people having a mental disorder. Anybody here ever heard Brother Buster Seaton? Man, he was a preacher, wasn't he? I mean, man, I heard him preach at camp meetings. I've heard that man preach and bring heaven down. He was one of God's choicest men. But he took his life. I know another man that was a man of God. Why he took it, I don't know. Going to church, pull off side road, took his life. Something happened up here. This thing ever gets out of whack, it's worse than any computer you ever seen. This ain't helping you, but it might help you. It's a preventive message. And the Bible said, and the angel of the Lord came to him the second time and touched him and said, arise, eat, because the journey is too great for thee. And he arose and did eat of that drink and went in the strength of that meat 40 days and 40 nights unto Horeb, the Mount of God. Now this is going to shock you. That's 170 miles that man walked by on his feet to Horeb, the Mount of God. But he went into a situation where you don't want to go. Instead of going to Horeb and standing on Horeb, he went into Horeb and got into a cave. He came thither unto a cave and lodged there. I'm getting feedback, Larry.
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1: With SRN News, I'm Bob Agnew in Washington. The U.S. is imposing 50% tariffs on $20 billion worth of Canadian products entering the country. Canada says it is going to respond in kind. That's after tense trade talks could not yield a final deal. There was a big announcement and good news for American workers on Friday from Vice President J.D. Vance as he spoke at the Cleveland Cliffs Middletown Works facility in Middletown, Ohio. He says the administration is working hard to bring back American manufacturing.
2: And that brings me to why I'm here today. Because we're not just here to talk about the celebration and the good news and the numbers. We're here to announce that Cleveland Cliffs is making today, right here in Middletown, Ohio, a $1 billion investment in transformational manufacturing right here in our home.
1: Vance noting that his own grandfather worked at that very plant for decades, part of the story he laid out in the book that he wrote and that made him famous, Hillbilly Elegy. In Carlisle, Pennsylvania, an investigation today ongoing into this week's collision between a small airplane and a state police helicopter.
3: We were able to get data cards off both the Cessna 150 and the helicopters.
1: NTSB investigator Aaron McCarter. The Pentagon has fired the Stars and Stripes top editor, publisher, and a reporter.
4: The editor-in-chief of Stars and Stripes says that the Pentagon has fired him, as well as the newspaper's publisher and a reporter. Eric Slavin cited an interview he gave in which he objected to any potential censorship by the U.S. military. The newspaper's publisher, who announced his impending retirement days ago, was also dismissed. The military newspaper is partly funded by the Pentagon, but has a long legacy of editorial independence. Slavin says he stands by the principle that the Stars and Stripes must remain editorially independent. I'm Lisa Dwyer.
1: And this is SRN News. The Pew Research Center asks Americans about the Ten Commandments. Correspondent Michael Arrington has a report.
5: The question is, should public schools display the Decalogue in classrooms? Turns out the country is pretty evenly split on the issue. 50% say yes, 48% no. White evangelical Protestants are the group most likely to favor posting the commandments in the schools. 83% like the idea. Black Protestants come next at 64%, followed by Catholics at 56%, and then white mainline Protestants at 52%. Michael Harrington reporting.
1: Hate crimes charges have been filed against a man who disrupted Shabbat services in Manhattan Central Synagogue and struck two people while he was at it this month. A police report says, quote, as synagogue security was escorting the man out, he struck a member of the congregation, damaged synagogue property, and then spit at and headbutted a member of the security team. This is SRN News. FBI Director Kash Patel says the Bureau has eliminated a DNA processing backlog that once topped 1.8 million samples. More on that from correspondent Richard Boyd.
6: The announcement from the FBI is exactly the kind of accountability conservative voters demanded, fixing years of what they see as bureaucratic failure and putting public safety first. The samples came from federally convicted offenders, arrestees, and certain detainees, then entered the combined DNA index system, or CODIS, to help solve violent crimes. Patel says new equipment, staffing, and technology brought the backlog down to zero. Richard Boyd reporting.
1: TikTok has reached a $400 million settlement with the U.S. Department of Justice, ending a 2024 lawsuit alleging the company violated federal children's privacy laws. The DOJ said TikTok will pay $300 million immediately and another $100 million after an order vacates an earlier consent decree. This is SRN News.
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1: We now bring you the Tabernacle Pulpit Daily, featuring the late Dr. Harold B. Seitler, founding pastor of Tabernacle Baptist Church and Ministries. 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

many great personalities in the Bible that make no mention of their experience. How about Matthew, the first disciple? Now, the only word in the Bible about Matthew's conversion is in chapter 9 of his gospel, where it says he left the receipt of custom and followed Jesus. And you can say that in a dozen words, and that's it. And Matthew never talked about that. He never told anybody about that. He never stood before Agrippa and said, one day I left my seat of custom and followed Jesus. His experience wasn't much, therefore he didn't talk about it. And evidently, Elijah's experience wasn't much, therefore he didn't talk about it. John's experience wasn't much, therefore he didn't talk about it. But old Paul, brother, he had dynamite in his experience. It was so great until he told it everywhere he went. But I'm not going to be naive enough to believe that only Paul was converted. I believe Matthew got a good case of it. I believe John got a good case of it. And I believe Elijah got a good case of salvation, though they don't make much of their experience. Now, what I'm saying is that there are people in this building tonight who could not carry me to the spot that they were converted. They couldn't carry you within 6 inches of their experience. I couldn't do that. If you sought to disqualify me, unless I could carry you to the spot I was converted, you'd sure disqualify me. You'd strip me. I couldn't do it. I don't remember who was preaching. I don't remember exactly whether it was during a revival or on Sunday night. I can't recall that. I wished I could. But my experience is so insignificant until I very seldom ever make mention of it. Not worth talking about. Now, my faith is great. Oh, praise God. And my Savior is wonderful. I spend all my time talking about Jesus. My experience is not worth mentioning. And that's why I don't talk about it. It wasn't much to it. I wished many a time that my mother, when I got converted as a lad of 12, would have shouted and cried and hugged me and danced up and down and clapped her hands. That would have helped me, I think. But my mother was not that kind of a woman. I don't mean that a woman that does that's not a good woman, but she was just not made that way. I sometimes wish she was made that way, but she wasn't. She was very reserved. I never saw my mother weep but one time, and that's when I buried my child. But my mother was not the type of woman to just cry. A lot of women cry easy, but my mother didn't do that. She was made that way, and I inherited some of that. Some people just don't weep easily. But she was a good woman. My mama was a good woman. Some of you folk know her, remember her. She loved God. But when I got converted, she didn't show any sign of joy or emotion. If she did, I don't recall it. And I wish sometimes my old dad had got a happy spell and ran up and down the aisles and hugged me and kissed me and cried and shouted, but he didn't show any emotion either. And then I wish my preacher, if my pastor had gotten a little bit excited, that might have helped me a little bit. But he didn't get excited. I figured that maybe he said, well, just another red-headed boy. Won't amount to much. Well, I haven't amounted to much, except 250 pounds plus. But he figured maybe I wouldn't even get that far, let alone get anywhere religiously. And he showed no excitement when I got converted. I wished he had. I'd have been a big help to me if he showed some. He showed so little emotion until I promised God that I'd shout when people got saved after I started preaching. I wish somebody shouted when I got saved, but nobody did. I think maybe the angels did. I'll ask God when I get to heaven. I think maybe the Holy Ghost said, oh, God, I'm so glad. Hallelujah. That old boy come in. And maybe Jesus said, oh, Father, I'm so glad that boy got in. When I get to heaven, I'm going to ask the Lord. Nobody else seemed to be concerned. And consequently, my experience is not worth mentioning. And I couldn't carry to the spot I was converted to save my life. So don't you strip me of my grace. And don't you rob me of my faith. Don't you compel me. And if you compel me, don't you do it unless you put your finger on a scripture verse. And I don't think you can do that. No. No, some people doubt because they don't know exactly when it happened. Now, I say, I know when I got saved. Hallelujah, praise the Lord. I'm glad you do, and I don't doubt you one bit. But I'd like to remind you that you've got some brethren who don't know exactly when they got converted. And you're rather pharisaical if you set yourself over and above them because you can remember and your brother can't. You're setting yourself up too highly if you criticize your brother because he might not remember exactly when it happened.
And some people doubt, or allow the devil to make them doubt, because they couldn't remember exactly.

0: when it happened. Now, the third reason some folk doubt is because they have not the witness of the Spirit. Now, the birthright of every born-again believer is the witness of God's Spirit. Romans 8:16, the Spirit himself beareth witness with our spirit that we are children of God. That's the most wonderful thing that has ever happened to me in my life. The witness of God's Spirit. Now, I can't describe to you how that happens, but it sure does happen. And it's wonderful when God sets up that witness between his spirit and your spirit that you are a child of God. Now, some people don't have that because they worship in spiritual refrigerators. You're not going to one of these dry-eyed and dry-eyed and unemotional Baptist churches where they finish in 15 minutes and turn the lights out in another 10 minutes and walk out shouting. You're not going to get much assurance of that kind of an outfit. But you get among people that believe in old-time religion, and they're not in a hurry. They're not in a hurry to get finished. And when they turn, when the service is over, they hang around and talk in fellowship. And if you've got an ounce of salvation, you'll feel it. You're getting the right kind of an atmosphere. If you've got old-time salvation, you can feel it. Now, if you get in the refrigerator, you're so busy trying to keep yourself warm until you won't think about the assurance. But if you get around a good warm oven, if you've got salvation, you're going to have the witness. God will let you have the witness. And that's wonderful when God sets up the witness and God tells me I'm his own. Have you ever gotten discouraged? Sure you have. I'm not going to ask you to put your hand up, because everybody would put your hand up if you were honest. Have you ever been, despairing? Things haven't gone right. And you've tried to live for God and faithful to your church and faithful in your tithing. Things haven't gone right. You've been discouraged. And the old devil get on you with both feet and feed him, beat you down and threaten you and intimidate you and tell you you're not saved. And you get almost desperate. And God knows exactly how much you can take, and he'll allow you to be tempted above that which you're able to bear, but with the temptation, I will make a way of escape. And when you get to that point of breaking, God says, now, Holy Spirit, that believer down there has had an awful battle with the devil, and they've taken just about all they can take. I expect you better go and turn that pressure off. And the Holy Spirit say, Father, I'll take care of that right now. And the Holy Spirit come down and see how much pressure I'm under. And I'm rocking and reeling under that pressure. I'm almost shipwrecked under that pressure. I'm almost ready to abandon hope under that pressure. And the Holy Ghost see that awful pressure. And the Holy Spirit lift up a standard against the devil and tell the old devil, you go to hell, you lying rascal. You let that man alone. And then the Spirit of God began to fan that flame in my soul. And the first thing you know, the midnight turns to day. And the morning turns to song. And my defeat turns to victory. And in a moment I'm saying, hallelujah. In a moment I'm saying, it's so good. In a moment I'm saying, it's better felt than tailed. In a moment it's burning. Now the Holy Ghost does that. And that's one reason I know I'm saved. But there's some people that don't ever have that because they worship in their own places and with their own crowd, and they got an iceberg in the pulpit. And they don't get much encouragement from the Bible. And consequently, the devil beats them to death because they don't have the witness of God's Spirit that they pass from death into life. Now, these are some practical reasons. I could go on and name some others. Practical reasons why you doubt your salvation. Another reason you doubt is because you fail to fellowship with other believers like you are. The Bible is clear that you're not to forsake the assembling of yourselves together. God knew that it was important that you come to church. Oh, yes, I know you have to hear me preach, and I've been in this pulpit 22 years. And you say, preacher, I've heard you preach everything you know. I wouldn't doubt that at all. I'm not arguing that point. But you need to come, matters not. You need to be in this place. When the doors open, you need the fellowship that you can get only at this place. Matters not whether I'm preaching or whether Aiken is preaching or whether somebody else is preaching. You need the fellowship of other of God's people in this place. And you deprive yourself of that, you're going to become lean and barren, and you're going to commence to doubt your salvation. Now come to the important question. How can I know that I'm saved? Now I want to point out some Bible ways. I'll not mention my experience. I'll not mention my philosophy. I'll not mention the experience of anybody else. I'm going to give you a chapter and verse for everything I'm about to say. Number one, I know that I'm saved by the word of God. 1 John 5:13. Make that note. 1 John 5:13. Or better still, pick up my book at the close of the hour. These sayings have I written unto you, said God, that believe on the name of the Son of God, that you may know that you have eternal life. So I know I'm saved by what the Bible says. Now let me give another text that means a great deal to me. In 1 John 5:1, your Bible is open. Look at that verse for a moment. To me, this is the most wonderful verse in the Bible relative to the assurance of salvation. In 1 John 5:1, the Bible says, whosoever believeth that Jesus is the Christ is born of God. Now I can put myself in that whosoever. You can put yourself in that whosoever. And I know that I know that I know I believe that Jesus is the Christ. I know that. There's a lot of things in the world that I don't know. But there is no doubt in my mind but that Jesus of Nazareth is the Messiah, the Son of God. There's nobody in this building that's humble and genuine in your faith that doubts that. And you find me a man that doubts that or denies that, he's not a saved man. A man that will not confess that Jesus is come in the flesh is an antichrist. And if you believe that Jesus is the Messiah, sincerely, genuinely, the Bible says you are born of God. Now, what greater assurance could you want than that? You say, well, Brother Harold, I'd rather see some angels come around. I'd rather hear a voice from heaven. I'd rather have a feeling run up and down my spine. Well, I'll tell you the truth. I wouldn't mind having the feeling, but I wouldn't mind having the angel come and say to me that I'm saved, that I've seen your name written in the Lamb's Book of Life. But tell you the truth, I'd just about as soon risk 1 John 5:1 as anything I've ever heard of. Because I know, I believe that Jesus Christ is God's only begotten Son. The Christ, the Messiah. And he that believeth that is born of God. Now there's the Bible. Hang to that. Pillow your head upon that. Build your faith upon that. When the devil tempts you not to believe, hold on to that. When the devil threatens you, give him a dose of that. Hide it in your heart. Believe it. I believe that Jesus Christ is the Son of God. My mama taught me to believe that when I was a boy. And I believed it then because she said it. And because my Sunday school teacher said it. Because my pastor said it. But I'm no longer a child. I'm a man, an older man, and I believe it now by my own conviction and by the grace of God shed abroad in my heart. And I believe it more fervently at my age now than I believed it when I was 12 years old when I accepted it. I believe that Jesus is the Son of God. Go with me for a moment. Back to Samaria. Philip the evangelist having a great revival. God said, close them, eat it out, go to Gaza. Philip said, Lord, no, you go to Gaza, like I say. Philip closed the meeting out, went to Gaza. Hadn't got to Gaza long until he saw a black man riding in a chariot, reading the scroll of Isaiah. And God said, there's your man. Join yourself to that chariot and witness to that black man. And Philip joined himself to that chariot and witnessed to that Ethiopian. And the Ethiopian eunuch said, Philip, about whom does the prophet speak? About himself? Or does he speak about another? And the Bible says, and beginning with that same verse, Philip preached unto him Jesus. Now, I don't know how long Philip preached to that eunuch. They had a long ways to go, and nobody was in a hurry, and they're riding in a slow mode of travel. It might have been several hours old Philip sat in that chariot and point by point and line by line preached Jesus to that eunuch. I know he preached enough Jesus to that eunuch to tell him about baptism and why people are baptized and how people are baptized. And then after a while, when that eunuch saw the water, he said, here's water. Why can't I be baptized? Philip said, thou mayest, if thou believest with all your heart? And the eunuch answered Philip and said, now listen, I want you to get this testimony. Here's a pagan, not a Jew. Here's an Ethiopian, not a Samaritan. And that Ethiopian pagan said to Philip, I believe that Jesus Christ is the Son of God. Now to me, that's the clearest testimony in the Bible. And it didn't come from a Jew, it came from an Ethiopian. And the reason that Ethiopian could give that testimony is because Philip had been faithful in preaching Jesus to that eunuch. So faithful until that eunuch could give that positive testimony. Now, if I know my heart, I want to say to you exactly what that eunuch said. I want to say it for myself. I believe that Jesus Christ is the Son of God. Now, 1 John 5:1, whosoever believeth that Jesus is the Christ is born of God. What do you want more than that? If you've got that and you have it in your Bible, if it's a King James Bible, I haven't examined the others. In fact, I don't plan to examine the others. I'm going to keep my King James. Amen. If you've got a King James Bible, you got it. Amen. And you know you believe that. And the Bible says, not me, but the Bible says, you are born of God. Now that's good enough. Nobody in the world can improve on it. Number two, I know I'm saved by my love for the brethren. 1 John 3:14. Your Bible is open, same page that is open. In verse 14, chapter 3, we know that we pass from death into life. That's a big statement, isn't it? Somebody said you won't really know until you die. That's not what John says. We know that we passed some death into life. We've already passed. Past tense. We've already passed some death into life. John, how do you know that? Because we love the brethren. Now that's something everybody in this building can get a hold of. You don't have to be a college graduate. You don't have to be a five-talented believer. You don't have to be an adult. A child can understand that. I know that I'm saved because I love the right people. Right. Right. I love the brethren. And the Bible says we know we pass from death into life because we love the brethren. Now I don't have to pinch myself and twist my arm and compel myself and make myself love you. I love you as a believer. As my brother in the Lord. I love you. Do I have to try? Suppose you were to hog-tie me now and put me in a car and carry me downtown to one of these dimly lighted lounges. And the jukebox is blaring out as loud as the thing will go with that pagan beat. And the glasses are tinkling. The smell of whiskey is strong. And it's sour. The smell of beer almost turns your stomach. And people are laughing, and the smoke room is filled with a heavy smoke of the cigarettes and other things. And you to carry me in that place and say, now, preacher, this is your crowd. Join in, and we'll see you later. Well, now, how long would I last in that kind of a situation? That's not my crowd. So I'd offer me a mug of beer. I'd say, Now, sir, I don't drink that. And they'd look at me wide-eyed and say, what are you doing here then? How would you like to have a cigarette? Sir, I don't smoke. What in the world are you doing here? See, that lady, you can have that lady over there if you'd like to have her. Sir, I've got a wife of 39 years at home, and I can't do that. What are you doing here? Well, now, if you want a different tune on the jukebox, give me a quarter and I'll put something else on. No, I'd say, now, put on Amazing Grace. But we don't have Amazing Grace. You see, I'd be a misfit in that place. And I couldn't get adjusted to that. But when I come to God's house, I reach out and take you by the hand, and I smile at you, and I say, good to see you. God bless you. Good to see you. This is my crowd. I like this crowd. I like the songs Brother Melvin sings. I like the hymn book. I like the musicians. I like the atmosphere. I like the smiles of the people. I like the shouting of Brother Jones. I love to see it. I love to feel it. This is my crowd. Amen. Preacher, maybe you're not saved. Oh, yes, I am, my friend, because I love the right crowd. We know we pass from death into life because we love the brethren. And if you're saved, you'll love us. Number three, I know I'm saved by the fruit of righteousness in my life. Now the text I started with a while ago in 1 John 2:3, and hereby we know that we know him if we keep his commandments. Now look at 1 John 3:7. Little children, let no man deceive you. He that doeth righteousness is righteous, even as he is righteous. 1 John 3:10, in this the children of God are manifested, and the children of the devil. Whosoever doeth not righteousness is not of God. And then in Matthew 7:17, even so every good tree bringeth forth good fruit, but a corrupt tree bringeth forth evil fruit. Now I'm not a perfect man, but my life has been bent toward holiness and godliness for 48 years. I've been practicing righteousness. I've been tithing for 48 years. You'd call that righteousness, wouldn't you? I've been preaching 35 years. You'd call that righteousness, wouldn't you? Sure you would. I've been praying for 48 years. You'd call that righteousness, wouldn't you? I've been reading the Bible and studying the Bible a long time. You call that righteousness, wouldn't you? I witnessed a lot of people and baptized quite a few. You'd call that righteousness, wouldn't you? I've been pastor of this church. 22. I'm talking about personal things. Now you can put yourself in that personal pronoun. 22 years, you'd call that righteousness, wouldn't you? Yes, my life has been bent. It's not perfect, but it's been bent toward God for a long time. And he that doeth righteousness is righteous. That's what the Bible says. You practice righteousness, it's a clear indication you are righteous. Isn't that what your Bible says? Now believe that. Believe that. The old devil comes and says, you're not saved. Tell him he's a liar. The Bible says, he that doeth righteousness is righteous. You practice righteousness, it's a good indication that you've got salvation within your heart. Then number four, I know I'm saved by my desire to turn from the world. 1 John 2:15, love not the world, neither the things that are in the world. If any man love the world, the love of the Father is not in that man. Now, if I know my heart, I don't have any desire for the world and the things that are in it. What is the world? The lust of the flesh, the lust of the eye, and the pride of life.
1: 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The title of the message is Assurance and was originally preached on April the 14th, 1974 at Tabernacle Baptist Church. This program is brought to you by Friends of the Gospel.
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Right now we've got overcast skies with 73 degree weather, 30% chance of showers, high of 89 for today, low of 66, high of 90 for tomorrow, the Lord's Day, Sunday, low of 63, sunny, and mostly clear into the night. Coming up next, we will have Brian Free and Assurance singing There Is a Kingdom Coming. Then we'll have the Doucettes with Jesus Stepped In, Gospel Plowboys, Welcome Home, and then we'll have some announcements that are going out over the radio right now. Once again, we want to thank you for listening to WTBI Radio. We trust that our programming will continue to be a blessing to you. We hope you'll stay tuned. Those of you who are on the road, please stay safe. God bless you. Have a wonderful day.

0: Hello, this is Pastor Doug Benton right here at Tabernacle Baptist Church in Greenville, South Carolina. And we are coming to you today with a need for our Tabernacle Children's Home. Our mission has always been to provide a safe, loving, and faith-centered environment for children who have nowhere else to turn. Since 1962, Tabernacle Children's Home has given a secure place for children to grow, learn, and experience God's love. Our current facility is now not in compliance with many codes. 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They're unable to continue to sleep in this current building. A project of this magnitude requires partnership from many. Your generous gift will translate into walls, rooms, and a foundation of stability. We are looking at $4 million to build this children's home. 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But please remember to put new build in each gift.
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Please come by and be a part of the annual Faith Promise Missions Conference. You're invited to attend and see what God is doing around the world through these great proclaimers of the gospel. We hope to see you there at our annual Faith Promise Missions Conference coming up August the 23rd through the 26th. 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

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That address again, 3931 White Horse Road, Greenville, near the crossing of Highway 123. 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
1: With SRN News, I'm Bob Agnew in Washington. The U.S. and Canada continue to wrangle over trade and tariffs, with the U.S. targeting $20 billion worth of Canadian products and goods for 50% tariffs. And right away, Canada came back with what Prime Minister Mark Carney vowed would be a dollar-for-dollar response, saying that Canada will not give in to all the concessions being demanded right now by President Trump. Also at SRNnews.com, as a trade rhetoric continues to fly, Ken Lorman has more details.
2: The United States has imposed 50% tariffs on $20 billion in Canadian goods, including hockey sticks and medical supplies. President Trump says the move protects American jobs and strengthens U.S. leverage. Canadian Prime Minister Mark Carney says Canada will respond dollar for dollar. The dispute could put North America's trade agreement under new pressure, with no further talks currently scheduled. Ken Lorman reporting.
1: Ranchers in northern Mexico are preparing to resume cattle exports to the U.S. as a year-long ban comes to an end. It had been imposed due to a parasite outbreak. Meanwhile, the White House is taking specific steps to try and improve the prospects for lowering the cost of beef. These new restrictions will be in place to prevent the spread of parasites as the imports begin once again. New CDC figures highlighted by the White House show a sharp decline in overdose deaths last year.
3: Supporters say the numbers prove President Trump's border and cartel crackdown is saving lives. Synthetic opioid deaths fell 22% from nearly 49,000 in 2024 to about 38,000 in 2025. Overall, overdose deaths dropped 14%. The administration credits tougher border enforcement, action against traffickers, and pressure on cartels for what it calls a major fentanyl breakthrough. Richard Boyd reporting.
1: And this is SRN News. The Trump administration levels an accusation. We get the details from correspondent Michael Harrington.
4: According to a report by the Department of Health and Human Services, a number of hospitals and doctors have allegedly used billing code chicanery to obtain insurance payments to cover sex change operations and other procedures to help children live as the opposite sex. The allegations are included in a 64-page HHS report entitled Wolves in White Coats, How Doctors and Hospitals Pushed and Profited the Fraud of Gender Medicine. Michael Harrington reporting.
1: In Weimar, Germany, Jewish people are trying to keep Yiddish alive. The annual Yiddish Summer Festival brings hundreds of musicians, students, and scholars to the city. They attend workshops, concerts, and performances celebrating the language, music, and culture of the Ashkenazi Jews, a culture the Nazis sought to destroy, but that has continued to reinvent itself. This is SRN News. A big win for the president and his ballroom project.
5: Chief Justice John Roberts rules work on President Trump's ballroom can continue at the White House. President Trump taking to his Truth Social page, writing, "The military ballroom complex being built on the hallowed grounds of the White House, which is so vital for national security, will be the greatest of its kind."
1: That is correspondent Laura Winters reporting. Some war observers believe President Trump's words could be nearly as influential as military force in challenging Iran's ruling regime. Analysts say the president should spotlight the mullah's brutality, corruption, and hypocrisy, including the privileged lives of regime elites living abroad. They argue that stronger communication tools, including efforts to bypass internet blackouts, could help Iranians organize and resist. Supporters believe exposing Tehran's propaganda may be critical to turning public anger into a movement for freedom. This is SRN News.
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0: 269-2760 is the number to reach the Tabernacle Christian Bookstore. 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Again, for information or directions, 269-2760. 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

0: revive us again, that thy people may rejoice in thee.
1: The Lighthouse Baptist Church at Randall Road in Easley will be having their two-week revival meeting beginning on August the 10th through the 14th and the second week August the 17th through the 21st. And Brother Toby Powers will be there preaching each night. There'll be various choirs and others with special singing and moderating the meeting, and the host pastor, Frankie Hunt. The Lighthouse Baptist Church is located at 126 Randall Road in Easley. Services begin at 7 p.m. each night. And that's August the 10th through the 14th and August the 17th through the 21st. And Brother Toby Powers there preaching. The Victory Baptist Church of Powdersville will be having a youth meeting taking place on Friday, August the 21st, beginning at 7 p.m. There will be a combined youth choir practice beginning at 6 p.m. on Friday, August 21st, and the service beginning at 7 p.m. The speaker is Pastor Danny Posey. There'll be food and a time of fellowship after the service. The pastor is Kevin Griffin, and the Victory Baptist Church is located at 1832 Powdersville Road, Easley, South Carolina. And that's a youth meeting at Victory Baptist Church, 1832 Powdersville Road, Victory Baptist Church, on Friday, August 21st, beginning at 7 p.m. Combined youth choir practice at 6 p.m. A special service will take place at Fletcher First Baptist Church in Fletcher, North Carolina, to honor Pastor Rory Waldrop for his 33 years of faithful service. At the service, there'll be singing by the Hayes sisters and friends, the Rogers family, and Steve Dagenhart. This all takes place on August 22nd, beginning at 5 p.m. at Fletcher First Baptist on 5 Cane Creek Road in Fletcher, North Carolina. August the 22nd, beginning at 5 p.m. A Hope of Israel meeting will be taking place on Saturday, August 22nd, beginning at 7 p.m. at Emmanuel Baptist Church, 535 East Main Street in Liberty, South Carolina. And the special guest preacher is, of course, Samuel Freed. And that's Saturday, August the 22nd at 7 p.m. for the Hope of Israel meeting. You're invited to be part of a night of preaching and learning about the Hope of Israel Ministries. And for questions and more information, contact Pastor Keith at 864-915-8116. And that's all at Emmanuel Baptist Church, 535 East Main Street in Liberty, South Carolina. The Morning Star Independent Baptist Church will be having a youth meeting taking place on August 22nd at 7 p.m. All young people, families, friends are warmly invited. The guest speaker is Matthew Morgan, and special singing by The Fundamentals. And the Morning Star Independent Baptist Church is located at 111 North Cedar Rock Road in Easley. The pastor is Leslie Bordes. And that's a youth meeting August 22nd at 7 p.m. And for more information and for groups planning to attend, 864-607-8519. Tabernacle Baptist Church on White Horse Road in Greenville will be having a Faith Promise Missions Conference taking place August the 23rd through the 26th. The service times on Sunday at 10 a.m., 11 a.m., and 6 p.m., and then Monday through Wednesday nightly services at 7 p.m. Various missionaries will be here to speak and share presentations. And that's August 23rd through the 26th, Faith Promise Missions Conference. Tabernacle Baptist Church is located at 3931 White Horse Road in Greenville. There's going to be a tent revival taking place in Donald's at the Shoals, August 24th through the 26th at 7 p.m. each evening, gospel preaching and singing. The tent location is 7620 Highway 178 North in Donald's, South Carolina. And for more information, contact Jesse Anderson at 864-378-8037. It's all presented by the Lighthouse Baptist Church of Abbeville, South Carolina. And that's a Donald's Tent Revival at the Shoals, August 24th through the 26th at 7 p.m. each evening. The Inaree First Free Will Baptist Church will be having a community revival taking place on Saturday, August 29th, beginning at 6 p.m., and speaker Lewis Jackson, and singing by Alan Durham and Josh Clennon. Everyone is welcome. And Inaree First Free Will Baptist Church is located on Highway 221 in Inaree. The pastor is Monty Guffey, and that's Saturday, August 29th, beginning at 6 p.m. The Friendship Baptist Church invites you to their fifth Sunday singing, featuring the Calvary Quartet. It all takes place on Sunday, August 30th, in the 10:30 a.m. service. A love offering will be taken, and a covered dish lunch will follow the service. And that's a fifth Sunday singing, taking place on Sunday, August 30th, at 10:30 a.m. at Friendship Baptist Church, located at 1600 Holly Springs Road, Lyman, South Carolina. The Oconee County Independent Baptist Camp Meeting begins August 31st and goes through September the 11th, Monday through Friday, both weeks. And preaching there in the first week is Davy Shelton. Preaching there in the second week is Kevin Hudson. The Tabernacle Children's Home will be singing on September the 2nd, the Camp Meeting Choir, singing nightly, and special music provided by other churches. The moderator is Curtis Limbaugh, the assistant moderator, Carl Dawkins. And that's August 31st through September the 11th. Services nightly at 7 p.m. For more information on the meeting, 864-979-3620 or 864-328-7862. The Pickens County Independent Baptist Camp Meeting will be taking place beginning September the 14th. In the first week of the meeting, Pastor Alfred Willis preaching there from Life Baptist Church out of St. Stephen's, September the 14th through the 18th. And then Pastor J. Barry Goodman of Faith Baptist Church out of Shelby, North Carolina, preaching there September the 21st through the 23rd. And then Pastor Scott Dean of Whitehorse Heights Baptist Church, preaching September the 24th and 25th. There'll be special singing by the Camp Meeting Choir, the Fundamentals, and local church members. The moderator is Pastor Leslie Bordas of Morningstar Baptist Church, and the assistant moderator, Pastor Brian Cole of Glassy Mountain Baptist Church. And that's the Pickens County Independent Baptist Camp Meeting. Services nightly at 7:30, beginning September the 14th and going through September the 25th. And it's all at 191 Castle Road in Liberty, the Pickens County Independent Baptist Camp Meeting. Numbers for more information and directions about the meeting, 864-607-8519 or 864-735-3568.
0: This has been Revive Us Again, featuring news of church happenings in the listening area. 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

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We will let you share the burden on your heart. Pardon me. We will let you share the burden on your heart, and then you can count on us to pray for it. But without further ado, let's go before the Lord in prayer. We trust that you'll join us, and we hope that if you have a request, you will send it to us. Father, I thank you for this day. I thank you for the wonderful mercy that you've shown to us. Father, I pray that you would just have your own will and way in whatever's done. Father, I ask that you would help us to... Lord God, I pray that you'd help us to remember who you are every day. God, how good you've been, and just how blessed we are. But Father, I want to ask that you'd forgive me of my sins so I can come before you. Lord God, at all, because without you, Lord, I am nothing. And Lord God, I want to ask that you would just help us to do what's right. Father, I come before you for somebody's son. Lord God, they've got serious health needs. Lord God, the caller wants to give a praise that he was able to come home from the hospital, but is still frail and in need of healing. Lord God, this was sent in about a month ago, and Lord God, I don't think Lord God, a month can give some healing, but Lord, I don't know how much in his case. So Lord God, I'm just going to pray over him and Lord God, ask that you would give him a good recovery. Father, I'm asking that you would please just help him there. I pray for this woman who's got a high-risk pregnancy. Lord God, as I've been saying over these past few weeks, I pray you would beat the odds as only you can. Lord God, if it's your will, Lord God, then, Lord God, what we don't exactly want to happen, Lord God, might happen, but Lord God, you always know what's best. Help us remember that. Lord God, you're a faithful friend, and you love us so much. Lord, I thank you for caring so much for us. Lord God, I love that you love me. But Lord, I pray that you would just beat the odds, if that's your will. Lord God, keep the baby healthy, keep the mother healthy. Lord God, I pray that you would just strengthen them and help them, Lord. Lord God, I'm praying for this lady who's been placed on the lung and kidney transplant list. Lord God, she really needs you. I'm asking Jesus that you would please just help her, give her strength to face every day. Lord God, I pray that when the time comes for her to be able to get the transplants, Lord God, that you would let it just work effectively. Lord God, let it work in a way that will aid her in the way she needs. Father, I'm asking that you would please just help in all that's done. Father, I'm praying for this man who's got colon cancer. Lord God, I want to ask that you would help him. Lord God, I don't know what kind of pain cancer brings. Lord God, I don't know what happens. But Lord God, I also know, Lord God, one thing I know is that one of the main things about cancer, Lord God, when people hear cancer, they think chemo most of the time. So Lord God, I want to pray for him if he has to go through chemo. Lord God, that you would please, please help him. For Father, he needs you. Lord God, I pray that you would just draw him closer to your side. Lord God, help him with the chemo, if that's what is required. Lord God, keep his body strong and healthy. Lord God, show that be your will. Lord, I ask that you would please just help him. Father, I pray for this woman who's got serious health needs. Lord God, and there's just many problems in the family. So Lord God, I pray that you would help this family and just strengthen them, help them, and uphold them with your right hand of righteousness.
Father, I'm praying for this woman who's got a kidney infection and is in much pain. Father, I pray that you would please just keep him, Lord God, and help him, Lord God. Help him remember that in every situation, God is there. Father, I pray for this woman who's got radiation treatments for the next 6 weeks. Lord God, that was sent in about 2 weeks ago, and Lord God, I just want to continue praying for it because, Lord, it's still going on. Lord God, help her, Lord God. I understand that radiation treatments can make you really tired, make you really sick, Lord God, and it can cause your hair to fall out. So, Lord, I just pray for her, Lord God, that you would just continue to help her. Father, I also pray for this man who's beginning treatment for cancer. Lord God, I pray that you would help him. God, you know exactly what's going on. Father, I pray for this woman who is sick. God, that you would just help her. Lord God, the details aren't there, but Lord, you know everything about it. So Father, I pray that you would just have your own will and way. I pray for this man who's got sciatica. Lord God, I pray you'd help him with the pain. Lord God, I pray that you would just let everything go away. Lord God, I don't know exactly how to say it because, Lord, I don't really know what sciatica is like, but Lord, you know all about it. So Father, whatever it takes to heal him, Lord, I pray that you would do it if that's your will. And Lord, if not, help him to remember that you still love him and that you will do right on his behalf. Father, I pray for somebody named Miss Holiday. Lord God, she's 97 years old and she loves WTBI. Lord God, she's asking prayer for her eyes because, Lord, her vision's not that good. And I'm asking that you would please just help her there and keep her strong, Lord. Father, I'm asking for this man, Lord God, who's got a very painful back condition. Lord God, I pray you'd help him. Lord God, I know what it's like to have pain in my back, but Lord, I don't know what it's like to have that kind of condition. Lord God, something that the doctor has diagnosed and said, you're probably going to have to take medicine for this, or you're going to have treatment, or here's what you need to do to help reduce this, or anything like that. Lord God, I just have the occasional ache and pain in my back, but Lord God, I don't know what that's like, so I pray you'd help him. Father, I pray for this man who's got a special unspoken need. He also has physical needs and is very discouraged. Lord God, I pray you'd help him. Lord, I pray that you would just forgive me of my sin. And Lord God, let me come before you with this. Father, I'm asking that you would please just help him. Lord God, you know the needs on his heart. Lord God, you know what he's going through. Help him as he's very discouraged, Lord. Father, I pray for this man who's got throat cancer and is undergoing treatments. Father, I'm asking that you would please just help him. Lord God, I pray that you would just bless in that. God, do right as you said you would. Lord God, I'm praying for this husband and wife, Lord God, who are both going through some stuff, Lord God. The husband has a severe infection in his foot, and his wife is giving care to him. And Father, I want to ask that you would please help them. Lord God, help with the pain. Lord God, help with the uneasiness, Lord God, help in every situation. Lord God, I pray that you would help his wife to be able to care for him. But Lord God, that you would also just give comfort and strength to his wife. I pray, Jesus, for this woman, Lord God, who's got lung and breathing troubles. I'm asking that you would please just help them. Lord God, help her, Lord, to be able to breathe properly. Father, I'm praying for somebody who's got severe kidney problems and has a severe infection. Lord God, and they're in the hospital for it. So I pray that you would help them. Give them strength to face every day. Lord God, I'm asking that you would please just help this mother who has had a brain aneurysm. Lord God, I'm asking that you would please just help her. Lord God, I don't understand some of these things, but Lord, I know from the way people talk about them that they're serious. So Father, I'm asking that you would please just help them. Father, you know exactly what to do. Father, I pray that you would just continue to bless. Lord God, I pray you bless in the upcoming missions conference at Tabernacle. It starts tomorrow. Lord God, I pray that you would just bless in all of the events. Lord God, everything that's said and done.
Lord God, give the missionaries traveling safety if they're still coming in. Father, I'm asking that you would please just let them feel welcome here. Lord, I pray that you would help us to be a very open and welcoming group of people, Lord God, for we are your church. Lord God, we are called to love the brethren. I pray that you would help us to do exactly that. Lord God, I pray that as they tell us of their work, Lord God, in their respective fields, Lord God, that you would challenge us. Lord God, challenge me. I'm asking that you would please just have your own will and way. God, I also want to pray for my friends, Lord, this country over. Lord God, I'm asking that you would please just be with them. Lord God, I pray that you would bless them as they listen to WTBI Radio. And Father, I want to ask for my friends, Lord God, here in South Carolina, Lord God, that you would continue to bless them and help them. Lord God, I pray that you would just be with them, and Lord God, help us with school. Lord God, help us as we seek to grow in the Lord. Father, I thank you for this wonderful time before your throne. Thank you for the privilege to do so. Thank you for Calvary. We love you in Jesus' name. Amen.

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1: Well, that's our new time, Bob Agnew in Washington. The U.S. and Canada continue to battle over trade and tariffs. The U.S. now targeting $20 billion worth of Canada's goods for 50% tariffs. Right away, Canada came back with what Prime Minister Mark Carney said would be a dollar-for-dollar response on U.S. goods. The Energy Department is investing $500 million to modernize a major steel facility in Middletown, Ohio.
2: The Trump administration says the project will protect 2,300 American jobs and strengthen the domestic supply chain. Cleveland-Cliffs plans to upgrade its blast furnace, generate electricity from mill gases, and recycle industrial byproducts. Supporters call it a step toward restoring U.S. manufacturing and reducing dependence on foreign suppliers, while acknowledging taxpayers shouldn't have to subsidize the industry forever. Richard Boyd reporting.
1: Some war observers believe that President Trump's words could be nearly as influential as military force in challenging Iran's ruling regime.
3: Analysts say President Trump should spotlight the mullah's brutality, corruption, and hypocrisy, including the privileged lives of regime elites abroad. They argue that stronger communication tools, including efforts to bypass internet blackouts, could help Iranians organize and resist. Supporters believe exposing Tehran's propaganda may be critical to turning public anger into a movement for freedom. Ken Lorman reporting.
1: New CDC figures highlighted by the White House show a sharp decline in overdose deaths last year. Supporters say the numbers prove the president's border and cartel crackdown is actually saving American lives. Synthetic opioid deaths fell 22%, with less of fentanyl making its way over the border. That's down from nearly 49,000 in 2024 to about 38,000 in 2025. This is SRN News. President Trump is earmarking a lot of money for Christian relief agencies.
4: The administration is handing out $2 billion to World Vision, Samaritan's Purse, Compassion International, and other ministries that provide help around the globe when disaster strikes. Franklin Graham, who heads Samaritan's Purse, says the government cash will still make up a small portion of the ministry's annual expenses, but it is very welcome and will go into things like field hospitals in Africa's Ebola zone and airlifts to earthquake-stricken Colombia. Michael Harrington reporting.
1: A federal appeals panel has ruled that President Trump's goal of ending sex change operations on children is not improper and cannot be the basis for quashing a subpoena issued against a provider of those procedures. In a 2-1 decision, a panel of the Ninth U.S. Circuit Court of Appeals said the efficacy and long-term risks of those treatments remain what the court called uncertain. The judges also found that the president has the power to align the Justice Department's enforcement priorities with his policies. This is SRN News. The White House is setting an ambitious new goal for American space launches.
5: President Trump signed a national security presidential memorandum to restore U.S. leadership in space transportation. The order aims for more than 1,000 launches and reentries on American soil each year by 2030. It directs agencies to speed up permitting, expand launch sites, and work more closely with private companies. The policy also calls for greater commercial access to the moon and Mars. Willie Nelson, Washington.
1: Tesla is recalling about 2.98 million vehicles in China over concerns about dangerous door handles. The recall includes models 3, Y, X, and S. That follows China's announcement in February that it's going to ban hidden door handles seen commonly on Tesla and other Chinese electric vehicles starting next year. That ban imposed after a number of EV accidents involving hidden electronic door handles that failed to function, leaving passengers trapped inside. More on these stories at srnnews.com.
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And up next, Breaking Ground, we'll be singing Field of Grace. And we got more good music coming up this hour, so don't miss it. And once again, thanks for listening to the best sound around. And it's also currently 76 degrees out and cloudy outside in the upstate. And it might clear up later on, but there's a 30% chance of showers this evening and then or later on this afternoon. And then tonight, we'll have a clear night with a low of 66 degrees. And then tomorrow, we'll have a sunny day with a high of 90 degrees. And once again, thanks for listening to the best sound around.

0: Tabernacle Baptist Church invites you to the annual Faith Promise Missions Conference coming up August the 23rd through the 26th. 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Please come by and be a part of the annual Faith Promise Missions Conference. 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
2: With SRN News, I'm Bob Agnew in Washington. The U.S. is imposing 50% tariffs on $20 billion worth of Canadian products.
3: Canada says it will immediately retaliate after the U.S. imposed 50% tariffs on $20 billion worth of Canadian products. Last-ditch negotiations between the U.S. and Canada failed to resolve the latest strain in relations between the historic allies. Prime Minister Mark Carney says in a statement, Canada will match those tariffs dollar for dollar to protect our workers and businesses. Canada wanted concessions on tariffs on steel, aluminum, autos, and lumber that a senior Trump administration official said Washington was not willing to provide. Donna Warder, Washington.
2: The Pentagon says at least 757 service members have been wounded since the war with Iran began.
4: More than 580 are Army soldiers. The total injured also include 86 sailors, 64 airmen, and 19 Marines. While many of the casualties are categorized as having occurred during Operation Epic Fury, the Pentagon has created a new category for wounded troops, saying that Operation Epic Fury has concluded. The Pentagon and U.S. Central Command have offered almost no details on how the injuries occurred. However, officials say that the vast majority of those injuries are traumatic brain injuries. I'm Lisa Dwyer.
2: The Supreme Court rules in favor of the ballroom construction project.
5: It's a huge win for President Trump. Chief Justice John Roberts rules work on the ballroom can continue. President Trump taking to his Truth Social page, noting how vital the project is for our national security. The concrete and steel structure is 5 stories deep and 70 feet high and includes bomb shelters and medical facilities and a drone port.
2: That is correspondent Laura Winters. The president says it will be a highly secure structure. More on these stories at SRN News.
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0: Hello, this is Pastor Doug Benton right here at Tabernacle Baptist Church, sending the light of the gospel all around the world. 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
3: Thank you so much for tuning in again today. We are preaching on the amazement of the free grace of God. Doesn't it amaze you when you think about where he brought you from? Well, let me back up a little bit. When you think about where he found you, oh, my. When you think about where he found you and what you were, and he came to you anyway, and he convicted your heart, amen, of your lost condition, introduced himself as your Savior, amen, and said, if you'll come, I'll save you. It won't cost you a dime, won't cost you anything. Amen. It's free grace. I came into this world to die for sinners, and you're one of them. And I want to save you if you'll let me. What? Oh, my, you remember that day? I mean, for by grace are you saved? For by grace are you saved? Don't that sound good? I want to say it again. For by grace are you saved? Look. Through faith. Through faith. And that not of yourselves, you have nothing to do with it, free grace. No, you couldn't save yourself. You couldn't add nothing in the fact, amen, of his free grace, okay? He says it's the gift of God. Who's the gift of God? Jesus Christ and his free grace, glory to God. Amen. Somebody shout amen right there going down the road in your Chevrolet pickup truck. Yeah, and if you got a Ford pickup truck, you're doing the best you can. Just go on down the road. Hope you get to where you're going, but we'll move on with that. Not of works, lest any man should boast. Yesterday, I was talking about what I was and what you were. Then I was talking about where I am and where you were. Then I was talking about what I shall be and what you shall be. And we talked about the fact I was dead in trespasses and sin. You were dead in trespasses and sin. I was a rebel to my God. You was a rebel to your God. Hey, I was a slave to my lust, and you were too. I was a devil's captive, and you were too. I was on my road to hell, and you were too. Then came the free grace of God introduced into our lives. For by grace are you saved, excuse me, through faith. And not of yourselves, it is the gift of God. Amen. Comes into your life. Isn't that a blessing? Amen. So what I was a recipient, amen, of his free grace. God introduced himself as his son, as my free grace. Amen. God introduced his son as our only way to get into heaven. There's no other way given among men whereby you must be saved. You can't, listen, there's no way, you can't go under, can't go over, can't find a window that's unlocked. That's crazy. No. You're not going to just walk through the gate on your own free merits. No, sir. You got to be washed in the shed blood of Calvary to go to heaven. Yes, sir. So preacher, I argue with. No, you won't either. I'm convinced there's no argument there, I'm convinced. Amen. I'm convinced in the fact that God sent his son into the world to die for sinners, and I was one of those sinners, and he came to where I was and showed me I was one of those sinners. And I received him as my Savior. He's my Savior. I'm his son. Thank God. Case closed. Amen. as far as that goes, I'm heaven bound, as Mays Jackson would say, with a hammer down. God bless you. Gotta go.
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1: With SRN News, I'm Bob Agnew in Washington. The U.S. is imposing 50% tariffs on $20 billion worth of Canadian products.
2: Canada says it will immediately retaliate after the U.S. imposed 50% tariffs on $20 billion worth of Canadian products. Last-ditch negotiations between the U.S. and Canada failed to resolve the latest strain in relations between the historic allies. Prime Minister Mark Carney says in a statement, Canada will match those tariffs dollar for dollar to protect our workers and businesses. Canada wanted concessions on tariffs on steel, aluminum, autos, and lumber that a senior Trump administration official said Washington was not willing to provide. Donna Warder, Washington.
1: The Pentagon says at least 757 service members have been wounded since the war with Iran began.
3: More than 580 are Army soldiers. The total injured also include 86 sailors, 64 airmen, and 19 Marines. While many of the casualties are categorized as having occurred during Operation Epic Fury, the Pentagon has created a new category for wounded troops, saying that Operation Epic Fury has concluded. The Pentagon and U.S. Central Command have offered almost no details on how the injuries occurred. However, officials say that the vast majority of those injuries are traumatic brain injuries. I'm Lisa Dwyer.
1: The Supreme Court rules in favor of the ballroom construction project.
4: It's a huge win for President Trump. Chief Justice John Roberts rules work on the ballroom can continue. President Trump taking to his Truth Social page, noting how vital the project is for our national security. The concrete and steel structure is 5 stories deep and 70 feet high and includes bomb shelters and medical facilities and a drone port.
1: That is correspondent Laura Winters. The president says it will be a highly secure structure. More on these stories at srnnews.com. New poll charts approval of gay marriage in this country.
5: Sweden is the country where the most people think homosexual unions are a good thing, 92%. The Netherlands come in second at 89%. Spain checks in at 87%. On the other end of the spectrum, opposition to gay marriage is strongest in Nigeria, where the population is split between Muslims and Christians, 97%. It's also very unpopular in Indonesia, Kenya, and Malaysia. Michael Harrington reporting.
1: The Department of Defense is introducing a course centered on Western civilization and Christianity this fall in the schools it operates for military families around the world. It's all part of an effort by Defense Secretary Hegseth to redirect education's systems toward patriotic values and classical learning. The Department of Defense Education Activity operates about 160 schools across 11 countries. This is SRN News. The CDC is warning about alfalfa sprouts.
6: A food poisoning outbreak linked to alfalfa sprouts has sickened people in 15 states. The Centers for Disease Control and Prevention says 55 cases have been documented, including 4 hospitalizations. The outbreak involves salmonella and different strains of E. coli. Officials say the cases are linked to alfalfa sprouts from Everything Sprouts, a Minnesota grower. The sprouts were sold under the Calco and Everything Sprouts brands. Last year, the FDA warned Everything Sprouts about several concerns, including a leaking roof. Keith Peters reporting.
1: The wildfires burning across Europe this summer have exposed a potentially deadly threat lurking beneath a blackened landscape. Rusty bombs and mines left over from World Wars I and II. The explosives now threatening crews battling those wildfires. In some cases, the old munitions have exploded. More of these stories can be found at srnnews.com.
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8: 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The Village Singers will be singing Oh, I Want to See Him, and then Mike Colcomb will be singing God Makes No Mistakes, and then the Justice family will be singing Blessed Old Book. It's currently 79 degrees out in the upstate right now, and it's starting to clear up some from the clouds, and then there's a 30% chance of a shower sometime this afternoon, I think, and tonight we'll have a low of 66 degrees, and then on Sunday, tomorrow, we'll have a sunny day with a high of 90 degrees. And once again, thanks for listening to the best sound around.

has been destroyed. Have you seen old age take those away who are special to our hearts? Listen then to what I say.

with an aching, broken heart? Have you prayed and prayed, but no answer came in an hour, oh so dark? Weeping may endure the night,

0: Good afternoon. This is Pastor Lee Benton of Bethel Baptist Church of Baskerville, Virginia, and this is the Saved by Grace radio broadcast, reminding you that it's God's so great mercy that we are only saved by God's grace. Please stay tuned to the broadcast. Hello again. Welcome to the Saved by Grace radio ministry. I am Pastor Lee Benton, saved by the grace of God, and I'm so thankful that you're joining us on this Saturday afternoon, and we hope and pray that you're having a great day today and that you are praying, planning, preparing to be down in the local church tomorrow, not just sit there on a pew, but get involved, amen. Get involved in serving the Lord, praising the Lord, worshiping the Lord, encouraging the preacher, encouraging the Sunday school teacher and that choir leader. May the Lord just help us all in these last days, or especially the last hours of these last days we're living, to serve the Lord with a joyful spirit. Wouldn't that be wonderful to meet with the Lord tomorrow? Hey, by the way, you know this already, or many of you do. You can meet with the Lord right now. You can meet with the Lord anytime. Glory be to God. I'm glad that He is in us and we are in Him, we that are saved. Amen. Well, I want to look in the book of Psalms, I should say, the book of Psalms, verse number 26. And I'll read a few verses here for the Bible thought today. And we pray that it'd be a great encouragement to your heart, and we appreciate those that faithfully listen to the broadcast. And if you're a first-time listener, welcome. I hope that you'll be a second, third, and on listener of the Saved by Grace radio ministry. We meet here every Saturday on this radio station, WTBI, from 2:15 to 2:30, and then we meet again on Tuesday evenings, 9 o'clock to 9:30. And so I hope you'll join in with us and you'll just get help from the Word of God, because the help's going to come from Him and Him alone. Amen. Well, Psalms 26, the psalmist David is the writer here, but God is the author. And the Bible says in verse 1, "Judge me, O Lord, for I have walked in mine integrity." I want you to circle, underline, and highlight those two words, mine integrity. "I have trusted also in the Lord, therefore I shall not slide." I'm interested in that word integrity. And I'm looking at how David speaks about his own integrity. He said, "Mine integrity." It's sad to me today that integrity is lacking in our pulpits across America, across the world, and integrity is lacking in our pews. Amen and amen. And I'm not here to bash. I'm not here to name names, but we've seen down through the years of people that did not possess integrity, and it's saddened to my heart. You know, Bob Jones Sr. made a statement that many of you will remember. He said, "Do right, even if the stars fall from heaven, do right." You know what integrity really is? Just simply put, it is a faithfulness to do right, a faithfulness to do good, even when no one is watching or no one is around. Did you hear that? Integrity is the faithfulness to do right, to do good, to please God, even when no one's watching or no one's around. You know, so often some people would think that integrity means perfection, but it does not, my friend. Integrity is not perfection. Write it down. Integrity is faithfulness. A faithfulness. You know, David said here, inspired of God, my friend, that he had integrity. Now, we know that David failed. We know David sinned. Do we not? But David was not what? Perfect. But David was faithful. What do you mean, preacher? You know, integrity is being faithful in maintaining your right relationship with the Lord. You know, integrity is not only seen in that you do right, but integrity is seen when you do wrong, but get that thing right with the Lord. That's integrity. So integrity is not perfection. It is not a life of perfection. It's a life of faithfulness, where you're faithfully trying to maintain the right relationship with the Lord Jesus Christ, and therefore you're trying to maintain a right relationship with others. And when there is failure, when you fall, when you sin, then you're faithful to confess that sin. The Bible says, 1 John 1:9, if we confess our sin, he is faithful to forgive us our sins and cleanse us from all unrighteousness. That's part of integrity too. And so David is saying, no, I'm not living a life of perfection, but I am living a life of faithfulness, a life of integrity. Now, I want to share this today, and I hope that you'll listen for these next few minutes. But the first thing I noticed is that he possessed integrity. He made it very simple. He said, I've walked in mine integrity, M-I-N-E, mine. He possessed integrity. It is valuable for him. It's valuable for us. And he said, I possess it. Number two, he practiced integrity. You won't be able to practice integrity until you first possess integrity. Notice in verse 1, he says, for I have walked. That's the practice of integrity. He said, in my life, in my actions and reactions, in my encounters, in the circumstances, situations of life that I find myself in, he said, I've walked in my integrity. And so he, number one, possessed integrity. Number two, he practiced integrity. And then the third thing I want to say is that he planned to continue in integrity. He purposed to continue to live in integrity. Notice in verse 11 that as we gets to the ending of this chapter, chapter 26 of Psalm, he said, but as for me, I will walk in mine integrity. Verse 1, he said, I have walked. But in verse 11, he says, now I purpose in my heart, yes, I have walked. Yes, I've tried to keep a testimony of integrity. But I'm purposing in my heart that today and tomorrow and the days to come that I'm going to walk in mine integrity. Now, I got looking at this chapter, and I hope this will help you, because we all need to be reminded of this. And I noticed, can I say it this way? Where did that integrity come from in David's life, and where can we possess it? Now watch this. Listen to me closely, and I hope this will help you. I believe, first of all, that we can attain integrity. We can possess integrity, number one, by dwelling in truth. Now look at verse number 3, or listen to verse 3. David said, for thy loving kindness is before mine eyes, and I have walked in thy truth. Now in verse 1, he said, I've walked in mine integrity. Verse 3, he says, I've walked in truth. I believe that you can possess integrity, maintain your integrity when you dwell in truth. Amen. Amen. What's truth? The Word of God is truth, my friend. Dwell in the Word of God. Amen. That'll help you attain integrity. That'll help you maintain your integrity. Number two, I believe if you dwell at the altar, look at verse 6, I will wash mine hands in innocency, so I will compass thine altar, O Lord. Hey, are you listening to me today? You want integrity? You want to continue in integrity, maintain that integrity. Number one, dwell in truth. Dwell in the Word of God. Do as Brother Sammy Allen often said, ransack the Scriptures. Amen. Number two, dwell at the altar. Amen. Spend time in prayer. Amen and amen. Hey, do like Abraham, build an altar, amen. Put up altars in your life, amen. Meet with the Lord. That's a guarantee. Number one, if you dwell in the truth, the Word of God. Number two, if you dwell at the altar, you will have integrity and you will maintain and continue in integrity. Number three, if you dwell at the house of God. Where do you see that? Verse 8, Lord, I have loved the habitation of thy house. Amen. God's house. Hey, God's presence. Amen. So I believe if you dwell in truth, the Word of God, you can have integrity and you can maintain your integrity. You can continue in integrity. Are you listening to me today? Number two, I believe if you dwell at the altar, it's a sure guarantee that you can maintain your integrity. You can live with integrity. Glory be to God. And if you dwell at the house of God, hey, David said here, I've walked in my integrity, and I'm going to continue by the help of God to walk in integrity. How'd he do it? All in this 12-verse chapter, he gives us the reason. He said, well, I'm dwelling in truth. Number two, I'm dwelling at the altar. That's where I'm going to dwell. I'm going to stay around the altar. I'm going to stay on my knees in prayer. I'm going to stay in communication with the God of heaven. Number three, I'm going to be dwelling at the house of the Lord. He said, I love the habitation of thy house. And then the fourth thing I find, if you want to have integrity, if you want to maintain, continue in integrity, it's going to involve dwelling in an attitude of thanksgiving. Are you listening to me today? Where do you find that at? Well, I found it in two places, verse 7 and verse 12. Verse 7 says, that I may publish with the voice of what? Complaining. No, my friend. Bickering. No, my friend. Hey, listen up in here. The voice of thanksgiving. Amen. And then verse 12, my foot standeth in an even place. In the congregation will I bless the Lord. Amen. Hey, that is an attitude of thanksgiving. David said, I have walked in my integrity. And then when he closes this prayer to the Lord, he says, I've purposed in my heart by the help of God that I'm going to continue in mine integrity. Why? Because he found the formula. He found the guarantees. Number one, he said, I know I can keep my integrity. I can walk in integrity if I just spend my time dwelling in truth, the Word of God. Number two, if I just spend my time dwelling at the altar, I can maintain my integrity. I can continue on in integrity. Number three, if I just continue to dwelling at the house of God. Are you listening to me, my friend? And then number four, he said, I have walked in my integrity, and I have purposed that I will continue to walk in my integrity. Why? Because I found the sure formula. I believe in dwelling in truth. I believe in dwelling at the altar. I believe dwelling down at the house of God. But I also believe in dwelling in an attitude of thanksgiving. Are you listening to me today? Praise God that you and I can have integrity, and we can have it till we breathe our last breath. Well, may the Lord bless you till next time.
1: 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You've been listening to the Saved by Grace radio broadcast. This is Pastor Lee Benton. 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
1: With SRN News, I'm Bob Agnew in Washington. A big announcement on Friday from Vice President J.D. Vance as he spoke at the Cleveland Cliffs Middletown Works facility in Middletown, Ohio. He says the administration is working hard to bring back American manufacturing.
2: And that brings me to why I'm here today, because we're not just here to talk about the celebration and the good news and the numbers. We're here to announce that Cleveland Cliffs is making today, right here in Middletown, Ohio, a $1 billion investment in transformational manufacturing right here in our home.
1: Vance also reminding the crowd that his own grandfather worked at that very plant for decades, something that was featured in his popular book, Hillbilly Elegy. Next week brings the end of a year-long U.S. ban on cattle from northern Mexico. That'll get the cows traveling back and forth across the border.
3: Ranchers in northern Mexico are getting ready to export their cattle to the U.S. following a year-long ban. An outbreak of the flesh-eating parasite known as the New World screwworm fly was affecting the cattle industry on both sides of the border. On Monday, the U.S. plans to restart imports at the border crossing in Douglas, Arizona, and new restrictions are in place. Eventually, 1,300 cattle per day can enter the U.S.
1: The Pentagon has fired the Stars and Stripes top editor.
4: The editor-in-chief of Stars and Stripes says that the Pentagon has fired him, as well as the newspaper's publisher and a reporter. Eric Slavin cited an interview he gave in which he objected to any potential censorship by the U.S. military. The newspaper's publisher, who announced his impending retirement days ago, was also dismissed. The military newspaper is partly funded by the Pentagon, but has a long legacy of editorial independence. Slavin says he stands by the principle that the Stars and Stripes must remain editorially independent. I'm Lisa Dwyer.
1: And this is SR.
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I want to say to you, because he bore my sins and because he bore your sins, you and I, who are saved by God's grace, will never be separated from God.

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It's the fact of faith in Christ that changes men's lives. And the gospel, the Bible says, Paul declared in Romans 1:16, he said he was not ashamed of the gospel of Christ, for it was the power of God unto salvation. And I can say to you today that the gospel is still the power of God unto salvation. And if sinners are going to be saved, we must preach the gospel.

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Yes, sir. You get talking about what's going to be our reality. 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We'll have a glorified body like unto Jesus when he came out of the grave. Woo, glory. Hallelujah.

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1: The Lighthouse Baptist Church at Randall Road in Easley will be having their two-week revival meeting beginning on August the 10th through the 14th and the second week, August the 17th through the 21st. And Brother Toby Powers will be there preaching each night. There'll be various choirs and others with special singing. And moderating the meeting, and the host pastor, Frankie Hunt. The Lighthouse Baptist Church is located at 126 Randall Road in Easley. Services begin at 7 p.m. each night. And that's August the 10th through the 14th. And August the 17th through the 21st, and Brother Toby Powers there preaching. The Victory Baptist Church of Powdersville will be having a youth meeting taking place on Friday, August the 21st, beginning at 7 p.m. There will be a combined youth choir practice beginning at 6 p.m. on Friday, August 21st, and the service beginning at 7 p.m. The speaker is Pastor Danny Posey. There'll be food and a time of fellowship after the service. The pastor is Kevin Griffin, and the Victory Baptist Church is located at 1832 Powdersville Road, Easley, South Carolina. 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This all takes place on August 22nd, beginning at 5 p.m. at Fletcher First Baptist on 5 Cane Creek Road in Fletcher, North Carolina. 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And the special guest preacher is, of course, Samuel Freed. And that's Saturday, August the 22nd at 7 p.m. for the Hope of Israel meeting. You're invited to be part of a night of preaching and learning about the Hope of Israel Ministries. And for questions and more information, contact Pastor Keith at 864-915-8116. And that's all at Emmanuel Baptist Church, 535 East Main Street in Liberty, South Carolina. The Morning Star Independent Baptist Church will be having a youth meeting taking place on August 22nd at 7 p.m. All young people, families, friends are warmly invited. The guest speaker is Matthew Morgan and special singing by The Fundamentals. And the Morning Star Independent Baptist Church is located at 111 North Cedar Rock Road in Easley. The pastor is Leslie Bordas. And that's a youth meeting August 22nd at 7 p.m. And for more information and for groups planning to attend, 864-607-8519. Tabernacle Baptist Church on White Horse Road in Greenville will be having a Faith Promise Missions Conference taking place August the 23rd through the 26th. The service times on Sunday at 10 a.m., 11 a.m., and 6 p.m., and then Monday through Wednesday nightly services at 7 p.m. Various missionaries will be here to speak and share presentations. And that's August 23rd through the 26th. Faith Promise Missions Conference. Tabernacle Baptist Church is located at 3931 White Horse Road in Greenville. There's going to be a tent revival taking place in Donald's at the Shoals August 24th through the 26th at 7 p.m. each evening. Gospel preaching and singing. The tent location is 7620 Highway 178 North in Donald's, South Carolina. And for more information, contact Jesse Anderson at 864-378-8037. 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And that's a Donald's Tent Revival at the Shoals, August 24th to the 26th at 7 p.m. each evening. The Ennery First Free Will Baptist Church will be having a community revival taking place on Saturday, August 29th, beginning at 6 p.m., and speaker Lewis Jackson, and singing by Alan Durham and Josh Clennon. Everyone is welcome. And Ennery First Free Will Baptist Church is located on Highway 221 in Ennery. The pastor is Monty Guffey, and that's Saturday, August 29th, beginning at 6 p.m. The Friendship Baptist Church invites you to their fifth Sunday singing, featuring the Calvary Quartet. It all takes place on Sunday, August 30th, in the 10:30 a.m. service. A love offering will be taken, and a covered dish lunch will follow the service. And that's a fifth Sunday singing, taking place on Sunday, August 30th at 10:30 a.m. at Friendship Baptist Church, located at 1600 Holly Springs Road, Lyman, South Carolina. The Oconee County Independent Baptist Camp Meeting begins August 31st and goes through September the 11th, Monday through Friday, both weeks. And preaching there in the first week is Davy Shelton. Preaching there in the second week is Kevin Hudson. The Tabernacle Children's Home will be singing on September the 2nd, the Camp Meeting Choir singing nightly, and special music provided by other churches. The moderator is Curtis Limbaugh, the assistant moderator, Carl Dawkins. And that's August 31st through September the 11th. Services nightly at 7 p.m. For more information on the meeting, 864-979-3620 or 864-328-7862. The Pickens County Independent Baptist Camp Meeting will be taking place beginning September the 14th. In the first week of the meeting, Pastor Alfred Willis preaching there from Life Baptist Church out of St. Stephen's, September the 14th through the 18th. And then Pastor J. Barry Goodman of Faith Baptist Church out of Shelby, North Carolina, preaching there September the 21st through the 23rd. And then Pastor Scott Dean of Whitehorse Heights Baptist Church, preaching September the 24th and 25th. There'll be special singing by the Camp Meeting Choir, the Fundamentals, and local church members. The moderator is Pastor Leslie Bordas of Morningstar Baptist Church, and the assistant moderator, Pastor Brian Cole of Glassy Mountain Baptist Church. And that's the Pickens County Independent Baptist Camp Meeting. Services nightly at 7:30, beginning September the 14th and going through September the 25th. And it's all at 191 Castle Road in Liberty, the Pickens County Independent Baptist Camp Meeting. Numbers for more information and directions about the meeting, 864-607-8519 or 864-735-3568.
0: This has been Revive Us Again, featuring news of church happenings in the listening area. The announcement of an event on this program does not necessarily imply endorsement by WTBI.

0: unto me, this is Christ, come unto me, all you that labor and are heavy laden, and I will give you rest. Take my yoke upon you and learn of me, for I am meek and lowly in heart, and you shall find rest unto your souls. For my yoke is easy, and my burden is light. Let's pray. Father, we love you and so thankful for the blood of Jesus that cleanseth us from all sin. And I ask you, Lord, in the name of Jesus, Spirit of God, in the name of Jesus, that you would anoint my mind and my heart, my mouth today. And Spirit of God, if there be one among us that don't know you as their Savior, I pray this be the hour the Spirit of God would draw them unto repentance and they'd be saved. And Lord, I do pray for the saints of God that may be carrying burdens today. And Lord, they're hard and they're heavy. And I pray, dear God, that we'll allow you to help us carry those. And Lord, to make it easy and make it light. Lord, to give them unto Jesus. And Lord, touch all of our heart and all our lives and draw us closer to you. In Jesus' name we pray. Amen and amen. Again, I want to look at these three verses, if God will help me, just for a few minutes. And preach on the thought, the greatest invitation given. The Lord Jesus gives an invitation like any other. It's open to all. It's offered in love and provides what no one else can give. What is that? Rest for your souls. Nobody else can offer that, invites you to anything that will give you rest for your soul. Some may invite you to something that'll give you a good time for a moment, that may provide a need for a moment. But only this invitation that comes from Christ alone can give you eternal rest for your soul. And so I want to look at these verses this morning, if God will help me, just for a few minutes. Notice, first of all, the people he invites. In verse number 28, he said, "Come unto me, all ye that labor and are heavy laden." What a great invitation. And that invitation, again, is to all. Now, get this. He said, what is labor? He said, are heavy laden. Labor and are heavy laden. What is that a picture of for people? That's a picture of a burden. We labor and we carry heavy laden. Now, we call them burdens. Now, first of all, you that are not saved this morning, you have a burden of sin that is upon you. What is that burden of sin? Romans 6:23 says, "For the wages of sin is death." That's a burden. But the gift of God is eternal life through Jesus Christ our Lord. So we have the burden of sin. Now get this, sin weighs down the heart. Now again, before salvation, sin had dominion over us. No matter how hard we try to cover it up, our burden of sin will always be there. No matter what we do, no matter what we did, no matter how we tried to drown it with alcohol or party it away, eventually that burden of sin was on its way back into our heart. In the wee hours of the night, that burden of sin would be there. Early in the morning, that burden of sin would be there. In the middle of the day, when you think everything going good, bam, that burden of sin would show up again. The Bible says this, the psalmist said this in Psalm 38, verse number 4, "For mine iniquities are gone over mine head." Wow. So we have the burden of sin. Before I got saved, I carried the burden of sin. Sin did have dominion over me. You and I could not fight against it. We had no strength against it. But one blessed day when we got born again, the Bible says in Romans 6, sin shall not have dominion over us. In other words, through the blood of Jesus, we've been cleansed from sins. We've been cleansed from sin's power. Amen. That's right. We've been cleansed from the power of sin. And one day, thank God, we'll be taken out of here away from the presence of sin. And the penalty of sin has been taken away from me. Thank God. That wage of sin is death. And thank God for the blessed day that it was taken away from me. the burden of sin. Then we see the burden of self-effort. Folks, a lot of people are getting so tired trying to fit a mold. They're trying to figure it out. They're trying to fight their way through. And their self-effort. Folks, you remember the very first thing when sin made its appearance in Genesis. When Satan beguiled Eve in the book of Genesis and tricked her, and she took the fruit, partook of the fruit, gave to her husband, he partook of the fruit, then sin made its appearance. You remember, up to that point, Adam and Eve lived in a state of innocence. They didn't know. They were naked. Didn't know they were naked because they were innocent. Again, I don't mean to get off on this. It's like our children. When they're little and coming up, for so long, they're innocent. Amen. Amen. And they don't realize, well, I shouldn't do that. I shouldn't do that. So Adam and Eve was in a perfect state of innocence. And as soon as Satan beguiled Eve, and they partook of the forbidden fruit, sin turned up. Their eyes were open to what? To sin.
1: That's right.
0: Their eyes was open to sin, and they saw themselves as naked, and the very first thing they did was what? Self-effort. They hid, and then they began to try to fix the problem themselves.
1: That's right.
0: Tried to, in their own effort, take care of the sin problem. A lot of people are doing that. Why do you want to do that? Because the sin problem was took care of over 2,000 years ago on Christ on the cross. Why in the world are you trying to figure it out? Why in the world are you trying to fight it yourself? Just realize you're a sinner and you need Jesus, and He'll save you and wash that away. And that's what Christ did. That's what He did. When God called out to Adam and Eve and confronted their sin. And of course, the very first thing you do is self-preservation. Self-effort, then self-preservation. What is that? Trying to blame somebody else. Trying to explain it away. Lord, that's what Adam said. Lord, that woman that you gave me. You know what Adam was doing? Lord, it's your fault. Before you get saved, you try to figure it out, and if you can't figure it out, and when you're confronted with that sin, all of a sudden, it's somebody else's fault. You'll never get any help as long as you've never done nothing wrong. People have never come to the place, even Baptist church members, have never come to the place to realize, it's my fault. I'm a sinner by birth and a sinner by choice. It's

under burden of self effort. Many are trying to earn God's favor through works, and we realize it's not by works of righteousness which we have done, but according to His mercy, He saved us. For by grace are ye saved through faith, and that not of yourselves. It is the gift of God, not of works, lest any man should boast. I got to calm down a little bit. Miss McMillan, I was visiting her Thursday. She said, "You're preaching too hard, too quick." So I believe I listened to her. She said, "You was preaching." I said, "That man's preaching too hard." She's probably watching right now. Sorry, Miss McMillan. I love you. You're right. The burden of sorrow. Trials, disappointment, heartaches, burdenness. Folks, I wonder sometimes, those that don't know the Lord, how do they go through the burden of sorrow? Yeah. How do they make it? Folks, I do a lot of funerals like every other pastor does. Over the years, I don't know how many I've done. Preacher Boyce Blackwell told me, he said, "T," he said, "you need to get you a shoebox, and you need to, every time you do a funeral, those handouts, put it in that shoebox. And when you get my age, you take that shoebox down and you count how many funerals you've done." And I wish I'd have took that advice. I didn't take it. I guess laziness, I reckon. But I've done a lot of funerals, and I've seen families bury loved ones that didn't leave behind a testimony. Are you judging them? No, I'm just telling you they didn't leave behind a testimony. I don't know what they did in their last moment. I know God can save. I know I believe in deathbed salvation, but I don't put a lot of confidence in it. Today is the day of salvation. I'm glad He will save you on your deathbed. But if that's what you're waiting on, what if you get killed instantly in a car wreck? You really want to wait on that? Huh? You're not that conscious of your surroundings and how quick you can leave this world. And I've also done them when the family didn't know the Lord. And that grace that we experience, we've seen saved people leave here, and we call it dying grace. Now, I don't have dying grace at the moment, and because I ain't dying. I know I'm dying, but at the moment I'm not physically about to die. But I've seen those that are about to pass away that are born again, and I've seen God's grace on them. No fear. They're not fighting anybody. But I've been around where the family didn't know the Lord, and you're trying your best to comfort them when they have no hope, no peace of mind, and they're trying their best to fight the burden of sorrow when Jesus says, "Come unto me. I'll take that burden. I'll take it from you." Self-effort, trying to save yourself. It won't work. So we see the people that the Lord invites. I like it. "Come unto me, all ye." You hear this morning, you don't know the Lord as your Savior, you got an invitation from Christ. "Come unto me, all ye." You have that invitation. "Come unto me, all ye." Why won't you come? He didn't say, "Once you clean up." He didn't say, "Do 50 Hail Marys first." He didn't say, "Go by the baptismal pool first." He didn't say, "Stop drinking first." He didn't say, "Stop doing dope." He didn't say, "Clean up." He said, "Come unto me just like you are. All ye." See, the Pharisees didn't like that. They wanted to take care of the outside of the cup before they cleaned the inside of the cup. That's why they had a problem with Christ eating with publicans and sinners. He didn't sin with them, but He ate with them. Matter of fact, they called Him to come.
and they didn't understand.

0: Understand, because they were told by religion there was no hope for them. They were told by religion, hey, nothing could be done for them. And Christ went to them. Publicans, crooked tax collectors, and sinners, the lowest of the low of society as far as sin goes. He said, come unto me. Come unto me. You know what the Lord said? Hey, those that are not sick don't need a physician. But them that are sick needs a physician. By the way, we're all sick. We all were sick. Sin sick. If you're not saved, you're sick this morning in sin. And the Lord can cure it. He's already cured it, if you'll accept it. So we see the people he invites, but then the promise he gives with that invitation. He said, come unto me, verse 28, all you that labor and are heavy laden. What did he say he'd do if you come? I will give you rest. Whoop. I will give you rest. Rest has to be received first, though. You want rest? Receive what Christ is offering himself. Rest from what? Rest from guilt. Romans 5:1, being justified by faith, we have peace with God.
1: Amen.
0: People will continue to lay guilt on you. Jesus takes your guilt away.
1: Amen.
0: People will continue to lay guilt upon you. Christ takes your guilt away. Hey, you don't have to have that guilty feeling this morning if you're saved. Christ took your guilt.
2: Hallelujah.
0: He took your shame. See, it's the devil that tries to rob your rest. See, we don't have to have fear from the past anymore. We don't have to fear in our present anymore. And we don't have to fear waiting on the future anymore. The Lord takes our guilt. Rest from guilt. Rest for eternity. Folks, you understand one day the devil, the one that accuses us, will be gone. You realize the flesh, our agitator to sin, will be gone. The world, the amusement of sin, will be gone.
2: Amen.
0: We contend with that today, but I don't have to live in guilt because the blood of Jesus, his son, hey, cleanseth me from all sin.
2: Amen.
0: I can have rest this morning. Rest. God, if you've been born again, the Spirit of God never brings back up your sin to lay guilt on you. Now, folks, again, as Brother Bud was teaching this morning in our devotion, my sin, who I am, was took care of at Calvary. My sins, I go to God with every day because he'll cleanse me from my sins if I'll confess my sins. But any time that a past failure jumps up into your heart, jumps up into your mind, and that feeling of guilt hits you, that's not the Lord.
1: Amen.
0: And anybody that does that to you is not of the Lord.
2: Right.
0: I promise you that they're not of the Lord. They're not spirit-filled. They might not even be saved.
2: Right.
0: Because that's the devil's work. That's what Satan does.
1: That's right.
0: It keeps bringing back up what God's done dealt with, what's done under the blood, what's done cleansed, what's done washed. Hey, and then at a weak moment, the devil will bring that up. God took my guilt away.
1: Amen.
0: Why are you trying to make me feel guilty?
2: Yeah.
0: Why is the world, the devil trying? Hey, because he's trying to burden you and keep you from resting. That's what he's doing. He's trying to keep you from resting. I'm not okay in sin. When I commit a sin now, the Spirit of God, hey, burdens me. But you know what? By the blood of Jesus, I confess my sin, and he's faithful and just to forgive me my sin. I'm not talking about license to sin. I'm just telling you the fact of the matter.
1: Amen.
0: You ever thought about 1 John 2:1? The Lord says, these things try to you, little children, that you sin not. But when you do, Not if you do. You know what I say? Don't sin. But when you do. You ever thought about that? Don't sin. But when you do. Think about it. Again, I'm not trying to give us a hobby horse to sin. I'm just telling you, the Lord said, I don't want you to sin, but I know you are. Some of y'all were really super spiritual this morning. Oh my, if it rains, you'll drown. Your nose is so far in the air. I'm telling you, God don't want us to sin, but when we do,
2: Amen.
0: That needs to be repeated. The Lord don't want me to sin, but when I do, I have an advocate with the Father, Jesus Christ the righteous.
2: Amen.
0: And I'm for preaching against sin. Because it has to be. Paul said, I wouldn't even know sin but for the law. Paul said, I need to understand sin. I need to understand its effects. I need to understand I don't need my life groped with sin. I need to stay away from sin, but when I do sin. Get a hold of that. Chew on that. These things write unto you, little children, that ye sin not, but when you do. Chew on that. But when you do, you have an advocate with the Father, Jesus Christ, the righteous. It's amazing to me the Lord scolds us, but then He forgives us. Again, I repeat, I'm not giving license to sin. I'm just giving you the facts of our Adamic nature. See, a lot of you think you're perfect because you've never committed adultery. You've never committed fornication. You've never got drunk. You've never smoked dope. And you think, oh, I've never done those things, so I'm super spiritual. Do y'all realize there's more than five sins? Huh? Y'all understand any act of disobedience to God is sin? To him that knoweth to do good and doeth it not, to him it is sin. Hey, you know you're supposed to pray, you don't pray, that's sin. You need to read your Bible every day and let God speak to your heart. You don't, that's sin. Jealousy is sin. Unforgiveness is sin. Anger is sin. Rebellion is sin. Matter of fact, rebellion, the Bible says, is a sin of witchcraft.
2: Right.
0: Now, I don't want to get nobody mad and confuse anybody, but how many more sins you ever heard that sect told of? Rebellion is as of the sin of witchcraft. I ain't rebellion. What do you mean you're not in rebellion? Be careful. You got an unbiblical view of rebellion. All sin is rebellion against God. All disobedience is rebellion.
2: Amen.
0: To him that knoweth to do good and doeth it not, it's rebellion. It's sin. It's sin. I'm glad Jesus passed by.
2: Amen.
0: His yoke is easy. And his burden is light.
2: Amen.
0: Only the brethren shoot their wounded. Or can I say only independent Baptists shoot their wounded? We don't try to pick them up. We don't go to them who that are spiritual in a spirit of meekness, considering ourselves lest we also be tempted, and try to raise them up. We don't do that. We just shoot them. Well, what do you mean you just shoot them? You take out a gun? Not necessarily, but you know what? We deem them unusable ever again. We deem them can never get right with God again. Now, don't get me wrong, folks. Sin has to be dealt with.
2: Amen.
0: Confess to God, but also, if it needs to be, confess before men. But the heart of the church even when all that happens. You remember when in 1 Corinthians, and I am off my message, but I don't know why, but you remember the man in 1 Corinthians that committed an awful sin? It was unlawful for a man to have his stepmother, and he hooked up with his stepmother, and the church wouldn't deal with it. Note it was openly going on, and Paul said, he's not going to get right. He's doing it out of rebellion. He's blatant. He's doing it. Y'all need to put him out of the church. But in the second epistle, Paul said, that man means business now. He's repented. I'm paraphrasing. He's got right with God. You need to forgive him. You need to bring him back. You need to help him. See, we like to practice one half of church discipline and forget the restoration part. A lot of pastors I know, I shouldn't say that, Lord forgive me. A few pastors I know take pride in their church discipline. I mean, they love it. They love to stand up and expose it. And I'm not saying they're wrong. They don't mind calling your name and pointing you out and running you out. But then they forget them. They don't have a broken heart. They don't have a burden. They don't weep over them. Them that are spiritual don't go to that person and try to help them, restore them. And when they do restore, hey, love them back in the fellowship. Hug their neck. Love them. Watch God grow them again. Watch God start using them again. And when you look at them, you ain't thinking about what they did. You're thinking about how good God is, and God brought them back. Amen. What's wrong with us? The Lord's yoke is easy, and his burden is light. Why is our yoke hard and burden hard when dealing with others? But I am going to have points for that message, but that's the message. The people he invites, the promise he gives. Let me give you one more and we'll go home. The partnership, I like it. He said, verse 29, he said, take my yoke upon you. I like it. What do you mean? We understand what a yoke is, and you put the oxen in the yoke, and they plow and they work. The Lord said, take my yoke upon you. We understand we have the light end of the yoke. The Lord has the heavy end. Why? Because he said, for my yoke is easy and my burden is light. He said, I'm going to share in the work. We don't have to do anything alone. Come on.
1: Amen.
0: A shared work. A submitting will. Yoke speaks of surrender and obedience. You understand that's all God's people need to be, is surrender to him and obedient to him. I want to live holy, surrender and obedience. Not my will, but thine be done. Surrender and obedience. Then a supported walk. He supplies strength for every duty. My yoke, take my yoke upon you, for my yoke is easy and my burden is light. A pattern display. He said in verse 29, and learn of me, for I am meek and lowly in heart. What a pattern Christ is displaying. You understand, Christ deals with man's pride first thing. When God's dealing with them to be saved, he has to deal with their pride. Man has swallowed his pride and realized, I'm a sinner, I need to be saved, I can't save myself. That's swallowing pride. And then he works on a man's pride until the day he dies, I believe. God works on my pride. God works on your pride until the day we die, because that thing, that ugly pride will stick its head up. He begins to deal with pride very first thing. Why? Because he said, learn of me. What are we going to learn of the Lord? That he's meek and lowly in heart. That's what you learn.
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1: With SRN News, I'm Mary Rose. As trade tensions continue to escalate, President Trump remains steadfast. Ken Lorman reports.
2: The United States has imposed 50% tariffs on $20 billion in Canadian goods, including hockey sticks and medical supplies. President Trump says the move protects American jobs and strengthens U.S. leverage. Canadian Prime Minister Mark Carney says Canada will respond dollar for dollar. The dispute could put North America's trade agreement under new pressure, with no further talks currently scheduled. Ken Lorman reporting.
1: The White House is moving to lower the price of beef.
3: President Trump is temporarily waiving higher tariffs on ground beef imports for the next 90 days. The move allows up to 300,000 metric tons of ground beef into the country without the usual higher out-of-quota tariffs. The president says the imported beef will be sold at 25% below current market prices to help lower costs for American families while the domestic cattle herd rebuilds. Willie Nelson, Washington.
1: Ranchers in northern Mexico are preparing to resume cattle exports to the U.S. as a year-long ban ends. The ban had been imposed due to a parasite outbreak affecting cattle industries on both sides of the border. The U.S. plans to restart imports on August 24th at the Douglas, Arizona crossing. New restrictions will be in place to prevent the spread of parasites. Wildfires burning across Europe this summer are uncovering a dangerous legacy of World Wars I and II. Heat from the fires has detonated old bombs and landmines, putting firefighters at risk. Explosions have been reported in France, Belgium, Germany, and the Netherlands as flames expose long hidden munitions buried beneath the landscape. This is SRN News.
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1: With SRN News, I'm Mary Rose. As trade tensions continue to escalate, President Trump remains steadfast. Ken Lorman reports.
2: The United States has imposed 50% tariffs on $20 billion in Canadian goods, including hockey sticks and medical supplies. President Trump says the move protects American jobs and strengthens U.S. leverage. Canadian Prime Minister Mark Carney says Canada will respond dollar for dollar. The dispute could put North America's trade agreement under new pressure, with no further talks currently scheduled. Ken Lorman reporting.
1: The White House is moving to lower the price of beef.
3: President Trump is temporarily waiving higher tariffs on ground beef imports for the next 90 days. The move allows up to 300,000 metric tons of ground beef into the country without the usual higher out-of-quota tariffs. The president says the imported beef will be sold at 25% below current market prices to help lower costs for American families while the domestic cattle herd rebuilds. Willie Nelson, Washington.
1: Ranchers in northern Mexico are preparing to resume cattle exports to the U.S. as a year-long ban ends. The ban had been imposed due to a parasite outbreak affecting cattle industries on both sides of the border. The U.S. plans to restart imports on August 24th at the Douglas, Arizona crossing. New restrictions will be in place to prevent the spread of parasites. Wildfires burning across Europe this summer are uncovering a dangerous legacy of World Wars I and II. Heat from the fires has detonated old bombs and landmines, putting firefighters at risk. Explosions have been reported in France, Belgium, Germany, and the Netherlands as flames expose long hidden munitions buried beneath the landscape. This is SRN News. The Trump administration levels an accusation.
4: According to a report by the Department of Health and Human Services, a number of hospitals and doctors have allegedly used billing code chicanery to obtain insurance payments to cover sex change operations and other procedures to help children live as the opposite sex. The allegations are included in a 64-page HHS report entitled Wolves in White Coats, How Doctors and Hospitals Pushed and Profited the Fraud of Gender Medicine. Michael Harrington reporting.
1: In Weimar, Germany, the annual Yiddish Summer Festival is helping preserve the Yiddish language and Ashkenazi Jewish culture. Hundreds of musicians, students, and scholars gather for concerts, workshops, and performances celebrating traditions the Nazis tried to erase. Organizers say interest continues to grow among people of all backgrounds and generations. This is SRN News. The president scores a major victory for his ballroom project.
5: Chief Justice John Roberts rules work on President Trump's ballroom can continue at the White House. President Trump taking to his Truth Social page, writing, "The military ballroom complex being built on the hallowed grounds of the White House, which is so vital for national security, will be the greatest of its kind."
1: Correspondent Laura Winters reporting. Some more observers believe that President Trump's words could be nearly as influential as military force in challenging Iran's ruling regime. Analysts say President Trump should spotlight the mullah's brutality, corruption, and hypocrisy, including the privileged lives of regime elites abroad. They argue that stronger communication tools, including efforts to bypass internet blackouts, could help Iranians organize and resist. More details at SRNnews.com.
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7: 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And now, today's edition of the Tabernacle Pulpit Daily.
8: And I can cite another dozen that were just as saved as Paul was, that doesn't even mention the experience of grace. Not one time. Can't deny that, can you? Can you find anybody else in the Bible that makes much of the experience except Paul? I think you'd have some difficulty finding somebody else. But I can find many great personalities in the Bible that make no mention of their experience. How about Matthew, the first disciple? Now, the only word in the Bible about Matthew's conversion is in chapter 9 of his gospel, where it says he left the receipt of custom and followed Jesus. And you can see that in a dozen words, and that's it. And Matthew never talked about that. He never told anybody about that. He never stood before an Agrippa and said, one day I left my seat of custom and followed Jesus. His experience wasn't much, therefore he didn't talk about it. And evidently Elijah's experience wasn't much, therefore he didn't talk about it. John's experience wasn't much, therefore he didn't talk about it. But old Paul, brother, he had dynamite in his experience. It was so great until he told it everywhere he went. But I'm not going to be naive enough to believe that only Paul was converted. I believe Matthew got a good case of it. I believe John got a good case of it. And I believe Elijah got a good case of salvation, though they don't make much of their experience. Now, what I'm saying is that there are people in this building tonight who could not carry me to the spot that they were converted. They couldn't carry you within 6 inches of their experience. I couldn't do that. If you sought to disqualify me, unless I could carry you to the spot I was converted, you'd sure disqualify me. You'd strip me. I couldn't do it. I don't remember who was preaching. I don't remember exactly whether it was during a revival or on Sunday night. I can't recall that. I wished I could. But my experience is so insignificant until I very seldom ever make mention of it. Not worth talking about. Now, my faith is great. Oh, praise God. And my Savior is wonderful. I spend all my time talking about Jesus. My experience is not worth mentioning. And that's why I don't talk about it. It wasn't much to it. I wished many a time that my mother, when I got converted as a lad of 12, would have shouted and cried and hugged me and danced up and down and clapped her hands. That would have helped me, I think. But my mother was not that kind of a woman. I don't mean that a woman that does that's not a good woman, but she was just not made that way. I sometimes wish she was made that way, but she wasn't. She was very reserved. I never saw my mother weep but one time. And that's when I buried my child. But my mother was not the type of woman to just cry. A lot of women cry easy, but my mother didn't do that. She was made that way, and I inherited some of that. Some people just don't weep easily. But she was a good woman. My mama was a good woman. Some of you folk know her, remember her. She loved God. But when I got converted, she didn't show any sign of joy or emotion. If she did, I don't recall it. And I wish sometimes my old dad had got a happy spell and ran up and down the aisles and hugged me and kissed me and cried and shouted, but he didn't show any emotion either. And then I wish my preacher, if my pastor had gotten a little bit excited, that might have helped me a little bit. But he didn't get excited. I figured that maybe he said, well, just another red-headed boy. Won't amount to much. Well, I haven't amounted to much, except 250 pounds plus. But he figured maybe I wouldn't even get that far, let alone get anywhere religiously. And he showed no excitement when I got converted. I wished he had. I'd have been a big help to me if he showed some. He showed so little emotion until I promised God that I'd shout when people got saved after I started preaching. I wish somebody shouted when I got saved, but nobody did. I think maybe the angels did. I'll ask God when I get to heaven. I think maybe the Holy Ghost said, oh, God, I'm so glad. Hallelujah. That old boy come in. Maybe Jesus said, oh, Father, I'm so glad that boy got in. When I get to heaven, I'm going to ask the Lord. Nobody else seemed to be concerned. And consequently, my experience is not worth mentioning. And I couldn't carry to the spot I was converted to save my life. So don't you strip me of my grace. And don't you rob me of my faith. Don't you compel me. And if you compel me, don't you do it unless you put your finger on a scripture verse. And I don't think you can do that. No. No, some people doubt because they don't know exactly when it happened. Now, I say, I know when I got saved. Hallelujah, praise the Lord. I'm glad you do, and I don't doubt you one bit. But I'd like to remind you that you've got some brethren who don't know exactly when they got converted. And you're rather pharisaical if you set yourself over and above them because you can remember and your brother can't. You're setting yourself up too highly if you criticize your brother because he might not remember exactly when it happened. And some people doubt or allow the devil to make them doubt because they couldn't remember exactly when it happened. Now, the third reason some folk doubt is because they have not the witness of the Spirit. Now, the birthright of every born-again believer is the witness of God's Spirit. Romans 8:16, the Spirit himself beareth witness.

Now, some people don't have that because they worship in spiritual refrigerators. You're not going to one of these dry-eyed and dry-eyed and unemotional Baptist churches where they finish in 15 minutes and turn the lights out in another 10 minutes and walk out shouting. You're not going to get much assurance of that kind of an outfit. But you get among people that believe in old-time religion, and they're not in a hurry. They're not in a hurry to get finished. And when they turn, when the service is over, they hang around and talk in fellowship. And if you've got an ounce of salvation, you'll feel it. You get in the right kind of an atmosphere. If you've got old-time salvation, you can feel it. Now, if you get in the refrigerator, you're so busy trying to keep yourself warm until you won't think about the assurance. But if you get around a good warm oven, if you've got salvation, you're going to have the witness. God will let you have the witness. And that's wonderful when God sets up the witness. And God tells me I'm his own. Have you ever gotten discouraged? Sure you have. I'm not going to ask you to put your hand up, because everybody would put your hand up if you were honest. Have you ever been, despairing? Things haven't gone right. And you've tried to live for God and faithful to your church and faithful in your tithing. Things haven't gone right. You've been discouraged. And the old devil get on you with both feet and feed him, beat you down and threaten you and intimidate you and tell you you're not saved. And you get almost desperate. And God knows exactly how much you can take, and he'll allow you to be tempted above that which you're able to bear, but with the temptation, I will make a way of escape. And when you get to that point of breaking, God says, now, Holy Spirit, that believer down there has had an awful battle with the devil, and they've taken just about all they can take. I expect you better go and turn that pressure off. And the Holy Spirit say, Father, I'll take care of that right now. And the Holy Spirit come down and see how much pressure I'm under. And I'm rocking and reeling under that pressure. I'm almost shipwrecked under that pressure. I'm almost ready to abandon hope under that pressure. And the Holy Ghost see that awful pressure. And the Holy Spirit lift up a standard against the devil and tell the old devil, you go to hell, you lying rascal. You let that man alone. And then the Spirit of God began to fan that flame in my soul. And the first thing you know, the midnight turns to day. And the morning turns to song. And my defeat turns to victory. And in a moment I'm saying, hallelujah. In a moment I'm saying, it's so good. In a moment I'm saying, it's better felt than tout. In a moment it's burning. Now the Holy Ghost does that. And that's one reason I know I'm saved. But there's some people that don't ever have that because they worship in their own places and with their own crowd, and they got an iceberg in the pulpit, and they don't get much encouragement from the Bible, and consequently the devil beats them to death because they don't have the witness of God's Spirit that they pass from death into life. Now, these are some practical reasons. I could go on and name some others. Practical reasons why you doubt your salvation. Another reason you doubt is because you fail to fellowship with other believers like you are. The Bible is clear that you're not to forsake the assembling of yourselves together. God knew that it was important that you come to church. Oh yes, I know you have to hear me preach, and I've been in this pulpit 22 years. And you say, preacher, I've heard you preach everything you know. I wouldn't doubt that at all. I'm not arguing that point. But you need to come, matters not. You need to be in this place. When the doors open, you need the fellowship that you can get only at this place. Matters not whether I'm preaching or whether Aiken is preaching or whether somebody else is preaching. You need the fellowship of other, of God's people in this place. And you deprive yourself of that, you're going to become lean and barren, and you're going to commence to doubt your salvation. Now come to the important question. How can I know that I'm saved? Now I want to point out some Bible ways. I'll not mention my experience. I'll not mention my philosophy. I'll not mention the experience of anybody else. I'm going to give you a chapter and verse for everything I'm about to say. Number one, I know that I'm saved by the Word of God. 1 John 5:13. Make that note. 1 John 5:13. Or better still, pick up my book at the close of the hour. These sayings have I written unto you, said God, that believe on the name of the Son of God, that you may know that you have eternal life. So I know I'm saved.

0: saved by what the Bible says. Now let me give another text that means a great deal to me. In 1 John 5:1, your Bible is open, look at that verse for a moment. To me, this is the most wonderful verse in the Bible relative to the assurance of salvation. In 1 John 5:1, the Bible says, whosoever believeth that Jesus is the Christ is born of God. Now I can put myself in that whosoever. You can put yourself in that whosoever. And I know that I know that I know I believe that Jesus is the Christ. I know that. There's a lot of things in the world that I don't know. But there is no doubt in my mind but that Jesus of Nazareth is the Messiah, the Son of God. There's nobody in this building that's humble and genuine in your faith that doubts that. And you find me a man that doubts that or denies that, he's not a saved man. A man that will not confess that Jesus is come in the flesh is an antichrist. And if you believe that Jesus is the Messiah, sincerely, genuinely, the Bible says you are born of God. Now, what greater assurance could you want than that? Say, well, Brother Harold, I'd rather see some angels come around. I'd rather hear a voice from heaven. I'd rather have a feeling run up and down my spine. Well, I'll tell you the truth. I wouldn't mind having the feeling, but I wouldn't mind having the angel come and say to me that I'm saved, that I've seen your name written in the Lamb's Book of Life. But tell you the truth, I'd just about as soon risk 1 John 5:1 as anything I've ever heard of. Because I know, I believe that Jesus Christ is God's only begotten Son. The Christ, the Messiah. And he that believeth that is born of God. Now there's the Bible. Hang to that. Pillow your head upon that. Build your faith upon that. When the devil tempts you not to believe, hold on to that. When the devil threatens you, give him a dose of that. Hide it in your heart. Believe it. I believe that Jesus Christ is the Son of God. My mama taught me to believe that when I was a boy. And I believed it then because she said it. And because my Sunday school teacher said it. Because my pastor said it. But I'm no longer a child. I'm a man, an older man, and I believe it now by my own conviction and by the grace of God shed abroad in my heart. And I believe it more fervently at my age now than I believed it when I was 12 years old when I accepted it. I believe that Jesus is the Son of God. Go with me for a moment. Back to Samaria. Philip the evangelist having a great revival. God said, close them, eat it out, go to Gaza. Philip said, Lord, no, you go to Gaza, like I say. Philip closed the meeting out, went to Gaza. Hadn't got to Gaza long until he saw a black man riding in a chariot, reading the scroll of Isaiah. And God said, there's your man. Join yourself to that chariot and witness to that black man. And Philip joined himself to that chariot and witnessed to that Ethiopian. And the Ethiopian eunuch said, Philip, about whom does the prophet speak? About himself? Or does he speak about another? And the Bible says, and beginning with that same verse, Philip preached unto him Jesus. Now, I don't know how long Philip preached to that eunuch. They had a long ways to go, and nobody was in a hurry, and they was riding in a slow mode of travel. It might have been several hours old Philip sat in that chariot, and point by point and line by line, preached Jesus to that eunuch. I know he preached enough Jesus to that eunuch to tell him about baptism and why people are baptized and how people are baptized. And then after a while, when that eunuch saw the water, he said, here's water, why can't I be baptized? Philip said, thou mayest, if thou believest with all your heart. And the eunuch answered Philip and said, now listen, I want you to get this testimony. Here's a pagan, not a Jew. Here's an Ethiopian, not a Samaritan. And that Ethiopian pagan said to Philip, I believe that Jesus Christ is the Son of God. Now, to me, that's the clearest testimony in the Bible. And it didn't come from a Jew. It came from an Ethiopian. And the reason that Ethiopian could give that testimony is because Philip had been faithful in preaching Jesus to that eunuch. more faithful until that eunuch could give that positive testimony. Now, if I know my heart, I want to say to you exactly what that eunuch said. I want to say it for myself. I believe that Jesus Christ is the Son of God. Now, 1 John 5:1, whosoever believeth that Jesus is the Christ is born of God. What do you want more than that? If you've got that and you have it in your Bible, if it's a King James Bible, I haven't examined the others. In fact, I don't plan to examine the others. I'm going to keep my King James. Amen. If you've got a King James Bible, you got it. Amen. And you know you believe that. And the Bible says, not me, but the Bible says, you are born of God. Now that's good enough. Nobody in the world can improve on it. Number two, I know I'm saved by my love for the brethren. 1 John 3:14. Your Bible is open, same page that is open. In verse 14, chapter 3, we know that we pass from death into life. That's a big statement, isn't it? Somebody said you won't really know until you die. That's not what John says. We know that we pass from death into life. We've already passed. Past tense. We've already passed from death into life. John, how do you know that? Because we love the brethren. Now that's something everybody in this building can get a hold of. You don't have to be a college graduate. You don't have to be a five-talented believer. You don't have to be an adult. A child can understand that. I know that I'm saved because I love the right people. Right. Right. I love the brethren. And the Bible says we know we pass from death into life because we love the brethren. Now I don't have to pinch myself and twist my arm and compel myself and make myself love you. I love you as a believer, as my brother in the Lord. I love you. Do I have to try? Suppose you were to hog-tie me now and put me in a car and carry me downtown to one of these dimly lighted lounges. And the jukebox is blaring out as loud as the thing will go with that pagan beat. And the glasses are tinkling. The smell of whiskey is strong. And it's sour. The smell of beer almost turns your stomach. And people are laughing. And the smoke room is filled with a heavy smoke of the cigarettes and other things. And you to carry me in that place and say, now, preacher, this is your crowd. Join in. And we'll see you later. Well, how long would I last in that kind of a situation? That's not my crowd. Somebody offered me a mug of beer. I'd say, now, sir, I don't drink that. And they'd look at me wide-eyed and say, what are you doing here then? How would you like to have a cigarette? Sir, I don't smoke. What in the world are you doing here? See, that lady, you can have that lady over there if you'd like to have her. Sir, I've got a wife of 39 years at home, and I can't do that. What are you doing here? Well, now, if you want a different tune on the jukebox, give me a quarter, and I'll put something else on. No, I'd say, now, put on Amazing Grace. But we don't have Amazing Grace. You see, I'd be a misfit in that place. And I couldn't get adjusted to that. But when I come to God's house, I reach out and take you by the hand. I smile at you and I say, good to see you. God bless you. Good to see you. This is my crowd. I like this crowd. I like the songs Brother Melvin sings. I like the hymn book. I like the musicians. I like the atmosphere. I like the smiles of the people. I like the shouting of Brother Jones. I love to see it. I love to feel it. This is my crowd. Preacher, maybe you're not saved. Oh, yes, I am, my friend. Because I love the right crowd. We know we pass from death into life because we love the brethren. And if you're saved, you'll love us. Number three, I know I'm saved by the fruit of righteousness in my life. Now the text I started with a while ago in 1 John 2:3, and hereby we know that we know him if we keep his commandments. Now look at 1 John 3:7. Little children, let no man deceive you. He that doeth righteousness is righteous, even as he is righteous. 1 John 3:10, in this the children of God are manifested, and the children of the devil. Whosoever doeth not righteousness is not of God. And then in Matthew 7:17, even so every good tree bringeth forth good fruit, but a corrupt tree bringeth forth evil fruit. Now I'm not a perfect man, but my life has been bent toward holiness and godliness for 48 years. I've been practicing righteousness. I've been tithing for 48 years. You'd call that righteousness, wouldn't you? I've been preaching 35 years. You'd call that righteousness, wouldn't you? Sure you would. I've been praying for 48 years. You'd call that righteousness, wouldn't you? I've been reading the Bible and studying the Bible a long time. You call that righteousness, wouldn't you? I witnessed a lot of people and baptized quite a few. You'd call that righteousness, wouldn't you? I've been pastor of this church. 22. I'm talking about personal things. Now you can put yourself in that personal pronoun. 22 years, you'd call that righteousness, wouldn't you? Yes, my life has been bent. It's not perfect, but it's been bent toward God for a long time. And he that doeth righteousness is righteous. That's what the Bible says. You practice righteousness, it's a clear indication you are righteous. Isn't that what your Bible says? Now believe that. Believe that. The old devil comes and says, you're not saved. Tell him he's a liar. The Bible says, he that doeth righteousness is righteous. You practice righteousness, it's a good indication that you've got salvation within your heart. Then number four, I know I'm saved by my desire to turn from the world. 1 John 2:15, love not the world, neither the things that are in the world. If any man love the world, the love of the Father is not in that man. Now, if I know my heart, I don't have any desire for the world and the things that are in it. What is the world? The lust of the flesh, lust of the eye, and the pride of life.
1: 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The title of the message is Assurance and was originally preached on April the 14th, 1974 at Tabernacle Baptist Church. This program is brought to you by Friends of the Gospel.
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0: This is the Gospel Hour, making known to this nation the gospel of Jesus Christ. 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
1: Hello, everyone, and welcome to this Saturday broadcast of the Gospel Hour. I'm David Green, director of the Gospel Hour, inviting you to stay tuned with us for the next 30 minutes as we bring you a great old song that everyone knows and continue with our verse-by-verse study of the book of 1 Thessalonians as preached and taught by my late father, Dr. Oliver B. Green. But before that, I want to just remind you to listen after the message to hear about our great offer containing our brand new book here from the Gospel Hour. But right now, let's hear that great standard, Jesus Loves Me. 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
1: Dear Heavenly Father, as we study today, give us wisdom. Supply the need of the program. May somebody be saved today, Heavenly Father, as the gospel hour goes out. Save somebody. And we'll give God the praise for the happy privilege of preaching thy word. In Jesus' name, amen. Now, briefly, let me just point out some things about chapter 2, and then we'll go on. In 1 Thessalonians chapter 2, Paul says in verse 1 that there, of course, in the days of Paul. Then he goes on to say that even after we suffered in Philippi, we did not change our mind about the gospel. We are preaching the same gospel that we preached before we were thrown in jail in Philippi in the shameful way that we were. Then he goes on to say that we did not seek to please men. We preached the gospel with boldness and much contention. We did not seek to please men. We did not speak flattering words. We did not seek the glory of men. We labored with our own hands night and day and preached the gospel to you people at Thessalonica. He said, God is my witness. I've lived holy and just and blameless before you, and I want you to follow in my steps. I want you to be an example. And of course, he had already commended them because they were examples of the grace of God. Now in verse 14, for ye, brethren, became followers of the churches of God which in Judea are in Christ Jesus, for ye also have suffered like things of your own countrymen, even as they have of the Jews. Now, that word countrymen there might be just a little bit misleading in the English. Now, I'm not a Greek scholar, not by any means, but men who are tell us that it means their fellow countrymen, or of the same tribe. Now, you see, here's what I've been saying, and I know some of you didn't understand it. Why, you say, Brother Green, I thought the greatest church in the world was a church where there is perfect harmony and perfect unity and peace. Everybody loves everybody else, and there's never a cross word. Brother Green, I thought that was the greatest church in the world. No, that's a spiritual mortuary. Now, don't misunderstand me. Just a minute. The gospel is a sharp two-edged sword, and it cuts going and coming. The gospel is a revealer of the hearts of men. The gospel is a light, and men who do evil do not come to the light lest their deeds be reproved. And when the minister reads the titles clear of some Pharisees and Sadducees, they're not going to sit quietly by and take it. There will be contention. There will be division. Yes, woe unto the man. Woe unto the woman that causes division and contention. But they'll come. Jesus said, a man's foes shall be they of his own house. Now, Paul is saying to the believers at Thessalonica, you are suffering the same persecution that the churches in Judea suffered of the Jews. You are suffering from your own countrymen in Thessalonica. In that day, of course, they thought that Christianity was heresy. They hated the very name of Jesus Christ. And Paul, who was Saul of Tarsus, did everything he could to wipe out the church before he was converted. And certainly he understands, as no one else possibly could understand, what it means to have a burning hatred toward the sect they called Christians. So he said to the believers at Thessalonica, brethren, ye became followers of the churches of God which in Judea are in Christ, for ye have also suffered the like things of your own countrymen, even as they did the Jews. Who both killed the Lord Jesus and their own prophets, and have persecuted us, and they please not God, and are contrary to all men, forbidding us to speak to the Gentiles, that they might be saved, to fill up their sins always, for The wrath is come upon them to the uttermost. But we, brethren, being taken from you for a short time in presence, not in heart, endeavored the more abundantly to see your face with great desire. Now we'll stop right there just a moment. Now, I don't want anybody to misunderstand me. I love unity. I don't like a fight. I fight the devil. I fight sin, and I shall continue to do so as long as God leaves breath in my body. But I don't enjoy a church fuss, and I don't enjoy a church fight. And I think it's terrible, but it will be as long as the church stays on this earth. Somebody said, if you ever find a perfect church, don't join it, because when you get in, it will be imperfect. As long as man stays in this body, churches will not be perfect. There will be Pharisees and Sadducees in the church, and there will be persecutors of the church, but the gates of hell will never prevail against the church. Now, in the days of Paul, Judaism, of course, was still very, very strong, and the Christians were hated by multiplied hundreds and thousands of people, and on many occasions the church was persecuted severely and tremendously, and certainly it took a double portion of grace to undergo and to stand up under some of the persecution that was hurled at young Christians during that day. So Paul is commending and he is giving honor to the believers in Thessalonica, assuring them that they belong to the real church, the churches of God, which are in Christ Jesus, because they are suffering the same brand of persecution from the devil that the churches in Judea and the other part of the country have suffered and are suffering. Now, let me make myself clear again. You know, the Bible tells us that it is no glory to be persecuted for ignorance. If you're persecuted because of ignorance, there is no glory in that. But blessed are they that are persecuted for righteousness' sake. Now, in this day and age, and I know that some of you say, well, Brother Green, you keep repeating, but I must. In this day and age, when churches are at ease in Zion, no contention, no one ever is opposed to the preacher, no one ever questions anything he says. He brings a Bible. Sometimes he don't even bring a Bible. He brings a little notebook or a manuscript. He reads a 13-minute essay on Sunday morning, and many times there is no Sunday night service, and nobody ever says a word. Everything's lovely. Everything's wonderful, and there are no contentions. There are no uprisings. There are no divisions. Everything is lovely. Everything is in perfect unity. Now listen just a minute. Beware of the man of whom all men speak well, and if any man will live godly in Christ Jesus, he shall. S-H-A-L-L, he shall. No, maybe so, think so, or possibly so, or by chance, but he shall suffer what? Praise? No. Honor? No. Glory? No. If any man will live godly in Christ Jesus, he shall suffer persecution. So Paul is saying to the believers at Thessalonica, you are being persecuted for righteousness' sake. Rejoice and be exceedingly glad, because you have the genuine product. Now, I've just quoted 2 Timothy 3:12. 2 Timothy 3 and verse 12. Yea, and all who will live godly in Christ Jesus shall suffer persecution. Now, in verse 15, Paul said they kill Jesus. They kill the Lord Jesus. They kill their own prophets, and they persecuted us, and they please not God, and are contrary to all men. Now, we still have some of that crowd today. They're still alive, and they're still persecuting the church. They still persecute God's preachers. They still hate God. And they are not seeking to please anyone but themselves. They are contrary to all men. They're right, and everybody else on earth is wrong. Now, just 1 minute. Let me say this. I'm not a compromiser. I believe in preaching the truth, the whole truth, and nothing but the truth. But I am not going to argue about secondary matters while the world goes on in sin, lost and without God. My business, number one, is to preach the grace of God that brings salvation, and then to instruct the children and to feed the children the milk and the meat and the bread, that they may grow and become strong and bear fruit. So I'm not arguing about God bless you, what church is the bride and what isn't the bride, and which form of baptism's right and which isn't right. Listen, I believe in immersion. I've been immersed. But I do not preach baptism essential to salvation. I do not preach salvation by baptism. Water never has saved anybody, never will save anybody. The water of the Word will, the washing of the water by the Word, and the living water, which is the Word, that'll save. But the water in a baptistry or the water in Jordan won't save you, nor any other river. So I'm preaching Christ Jesus crucified, buried, risen, and coming again. I'm preaching the blood, the remission of sin, and I'm preaching the premillennial coming of Jesus, because one of these glorious days, the Lord himself shall descend from heaven with a shout, with the voice of the archangel and the trumpet of God, and the dead in Christ will be raised, and then we will be caught up to meet Jesus in the clouds in the air, and we'll ever be with our Lord. Now, in verse 16 of 1 Thessalonians 2, forbidding us to speak to the Gentiles that they might be saved. Listen just a minute. Would you believe this if I told you that one of the young men saved in my meeting 14 years ago, he was on the road to hell, he was lost, and if he'd have died in the condition that he was in, he'd have gone to hell lost and without God. He was saved in my tent. He organized a church and God blessed him. Exceedingly and abundantly God blessed him. And I conducted revivals for him many years. Then he got connected with a group who call themselves the Bride. And they say that I will not go in the rapture. Oliver Green will not be raptured. Oh, they say that Oliver Green will go to heaven, but I won't be in the bride. No, I'm going to serve them. They're going to sit at the table with Jesus, and I'm going to serve them. That's what they say. That's right. They've written me that and told me that I won't be in the rapture, but I'll be in paradise, but I'll serve them while they sit with Jesus. Won't that be nice? But you know what? He told one of my friends that he could not have me in his church anymore. And the reason was that I did meetings for preachers who are not members of their one little denomination. That is, I do revivals in Methodist churches, Pentecostal churches. I've been in a Lutheran church in a revival, one of the greatest I ever had. One of the greatest revivals I ever had was in a Lutheran church. And I preached the same thing that I've been preaching on this radio all this week and all last week and for 25 years plus. I don't preach one thing in a Baptist church, another in a Methodist, another in a Lutheran, a Pentecostal. Listen, I don't have but one gospel. God bears me record. But this dear man said, I can't have Oliver Green. He preached the gospel. I was saved in his meeting. God saved me in his meeting. I was redeemed in his meeting, but he can't preach in my church. No, sir. He preaches for those who are aliens from the bride. Isn't that sad? I tell you, that breaks my heart. I'm not sarcastic. That breaks my heart. I mean it. To think that a fine young minister, a fine young preacher that God has blessed and honored would become so narrow and so calloused and so biased and so little, so very little, as to believe that he will sit at the table with Jesus. And I won't get to sit down because he didn't baptize me. His crowd didn't baptize me. I don't belong to his church. I don't belong to his denomination. I don't belong to his fellowship. And because I don't belong to his little crowd, I will serve him while he sits with Jesus. That is heartbreaking to me. Paul said, they forbid us to speak to the Gentiles, that the Gentiles might be saved. Now they do this to fill up their own sins, for the wrath has come upon them to the uttermost. But we, brethren, being taken from you in a short time in body, in presence, we're there in heart. Now he said, I want to see you face to face. Then he goes on down in verse 18, wherefore, we would have come unto you, even I, Paul, once and again I would come, but Satan hindered us. For what is our hope, or joy, or crown of rejoicing? Are not even ye in the presence of our Lord Jesus Christ at his coming? Paul said, you believers in Thessalonica, you in the presence of Jesus at his coming will be my crown of rejoicing. Then he goes on, in the presence of our Lord Jesus at his coming. Now the last verse, for ye are our glory and joy, Paul said to the believers. You Christians, you born again believers in Thessalonica, of course, Colossians, and in the Colossian church, in the church at Ephesus, and in Galatia, Paul said, you believers, you saved people are my crown of rejoicing. You are my joy. You are my pain. Beloved, I can truthfully say that all I've ever received out of the ministry is a living. I've never taken any trips at the expense of the ministry. I own no stocks or bonds, so help me God, that I've purchased with money given to me since I've been preaching. I don't own any stocks or bonds, period. All the money I have has been given to me. I don't have any property that I purchased with God's money, property that I rent or get gain from. The only property I have is the home where I live, and it's heavily mortgaged, and I mean that, heavily mortgaged. The house I live in is heavily mortgaged. I don't have any money. But I have a wonderful Savior. I have a wonderful Lord. All the clothes I have, all that I have, the food I eat, it is given to me by the people of God. And I want to say that my paycheck is the testimony. For instance, when I closed the Revelation series, I preached 3.5 months on Revelation verse by verse, and we gave an altar call. And almost 600 souls were saved that day. One day, think of it. Almost 600 people found God. One day, that's my pay. When I get a letter from a dear man that reads like this, Dear Brother Green, I'm a young man. I'm on death row. I'll be electrocuted soon. I was saved through a gospel hour tract. What does it mean to believe unto salvation? I read it. Somebody sent it to me, preacher. I don't know who sent it, but your name and address is in the tract, so I'm writing you. I read the tract here in my cell on death row. God saved me. Now I can go to the electric chair unafraid. Pray for me, and I'll meet you in heaven. That is my pain. That is my crown of rejoicing. That is my joy. I'm not preaching the gospel to make a living. I'm not preaching the gospel to buy bread. I'm preaching the gospel that souls may be saved. Now, Paul said that my own people forbid me to preach to the Gentiles. One of my own sons in the ministry would forbid me to preach to the Methodists, the Pentecostals, the Lutherans, the Episcopalians. But I'm going to preach to them anyhow, praise God. Hallelujah. Some of my people would forbid me to preach to anybody but the little handful that bear the name of the denomination that I belong to. But I'm preaching to the Baptists, the Methodists, the Presbyterians, the Holiness, the Catholics, the Lutherans, the Episcopalians. I preach to whosoever will, anyone, everyone, regardless of the color of your skin, your nationality, who you are, where you are. I love you, and I want you saved. By the grace of God, I'll preach the grace of God to all who listen to the gospel hour, or to all who attend the meetings where God gives me the opportunity of preaching. Father, honor the name of Jesus, the blood of Jesus, the word of God, and save the soul that's nearest hell. Save every soul that's under conviction. We'll give God the praise in Jesus' precious saving name. Amen.
2: Friends, this is David Green once again. I hope you received the blessing as you listen today. And if you would like a copy of today's entire program, just contact us. Let us know the day and the date of the program you want, and we can send that to you on compact disc. I also ask that if you can, please send a donation of at least $5 to help us cover our costs for postage and so on to get it to you. And we'll do that right away. But before we close, I do want to spend the last few moments telling you about our Gift Offer M. Now, we have put this offer together in honor of my father. We have been honoring him all the month of July and now this month because it was 50 years ago on July 26th that he went to be with the Lord. And the Lord has blessed this ministry and kept it going for 50 years after his death. Now, on the day that he died, my mom found his Bible opened to Psalm 30, verse 5. And that led us to putting together our brand new book, Joy Cometh in the Morning, a perfect bound book with 7 great sermons, 6 by my father, 1 by my mother. And there is also a timeline, a 3-page timeline of our ministry and my dad's life, and a composite photo of the Gospel Hour through the years. A wonderful book, perfect bound book that I know you will enjoy. Some of the sermons are The Inheritance of the Saints, The Ages of Ages. My mother's sermon is I Will Praise Him, also The Most Beautiful Sight in Heaven. Just some of the sermons in this great book. The sermons take up 98 pages. The other pages are with our timeline and so on. I know you will be blessed. Now, the cover pictures on the book were taken by my wife and me, and I hope you enjoy those beautiful photos. Then we have a color photo of my father, a 5x7 photo with his printed signature. Also a bookmark to go along with the book, and finally the 4-page tract, 3 Steps to Heaven's Reward. I'm sending you 5 copies of that book. 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
2: 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And so, until next time, may the Lord bless you and keep you in His will.

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1: SRN News, I'm Mary Rose. The U.S. and Canada continue to wrangle over trade and tariffs, with the U.S. targeting $20 billion worth of Canada's goods for 50% tariffs. Right away, Canada came back with what Prime Minister Mark Carney said would be a dollar-for-dollar response on U.S. goods. The Energy Department is investing $500 million to modernize a major steel facility in Middletown, Ohio. Correspondent Richard Boyd reports.
2: The Trump administration says the project will protect 2,300 American jobs and strengthen the domestic supply chain. Cleveland-Cliffs plans to upgrade its blast furnace, generate electricity from mill gases, and recycle industrial byproducts. Supporters call it a step toward restoring U.S. manufacturing and reducing dependence on foreign suppliers, while acknowledging taxpayers shouldn't have to subsidize the industry forever. Richard Boyd reporting.
1: Some war observers believe that President Trump's words could be nearly as influential as military force in challenging Iran's ruling regime. Ken Lorman reports.
3: Analysts say President Trump should spotlight the mullah's brutality, corruption, and hypocrisy, including the privileged lives of regime elites abroad. They argue that stronger communication tools, including efforts to bypass internet blackouts, could help Iranians organize and resist. Supporters believe exposing Tehran's propaganda may be critical to turning public anger into a movement for freedom. Ken Lorman reporting.
1: New CDC figures highlighted by the Trump White House reveal a 22% drop in overdose deaths, particularly for synthetic opioids, in 2025. This is SRN News. President Trump is giving a lot of money to Christian relief agencies.
4: The administration is handing out $2 billion to World Vision, Samaritan's Purse, Compassion International, and other ministries that provide help around the globe when disaster strikes. Franklin Graham, who heads Samaritan's Purse, says the government cash will still make up a small portion of the ministry's annual expenses, but it is very welcome and will go into things like field hospitals in Africa's Ebola zone and airlifts to earthquake-stricken Colombia. Michael Harrington reporting.
1: A federal appeals court says President Trump's effort to stop sex change procedures for minors is not improper, rejecting a challenge to a subpoena against a provider. The Ninth Circuit said the treatment's long-term risks remain uncertain and ruled presidents can set Justice Department enforcement priorities. This is SRN News. The White House is setting an ambitious new goal for American space launches.
5: President Trump signed a national security presidential memorandum to restore U.S. leadership in space transportation. The order aims for more than 1,000 launches and reentries on American soil each year by 2030. It directs agencies to speed up permitting, expand launch sites, and work more closely with private companies. The policy also calls for greater commercial access to the moon and Mars. Willie Nelson, Washington.
1: Tesla is recalling about 2.98 million vehicles in China over concerns about dangerous door handles. The recall includes models 3, Y, X, and S. This follows China's announcement in February to ban hidden door handles seen commonly on Tesla and other Chinese electric vehicles starting next year. The ban was imposed after a number of EV accidents where hidden electronic door handles failed. More details, SRNnews.com.
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7: 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Sunday morning services at 10 and 11, Sunday evening at 6, and then Monday, Tuesday, and Wednesday at 7 p.m. Mission fields represented this year will include Mexico, the Western USA, the prison ministry, the Jewish ministry, the nation of Italy, also Israel, the state of South Dakota, the country of Laos, and also the nation of Bolivia in South America. 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
8: 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It's currently 85 degrees out right now in the upstate, and there's a few clouds in the sky, and tonight we should have a clear night with a low of 67 degrees, and tomorrow we'll have a sunny day with a high of 90 degrees, and tomorrow night a clear night with a low of 64 degrees, and then on Monday we'll have a sunny day with a high of 89 degrees. And once again, thanks for listening to the best sound around.

0: We welcome you to the Redeeming the Time broadcast with Brother Tacoma Spivey. 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Stay tuned to the end of the broadcast and we'll bring you contact information. And now, here's Brother Spivey.
1: I've met a lot of good people who have ended up dying and going to hell. There was a man I used to work with back a long time ago. Just hadn't been out of high school long and had just started working. And he was an older man and he had a heart attack at work that day. And I'll never forget, I don't know how I snuck him in there to the ICU room where he was because I wasn't family or nothing. But I got there, this was before I was called a preacher or anything, but I got up there to that man. And his name was Marvin. I said, Marvin, I said, if you died right now, where are you going? He said, well, I've done a lot of good things, and I've helped my family. I've been

a good family man. I've done all that I should have done as far as that goes. I think I'll be all right. I told him, I said, Mr. Marvin, I said, let's not part this way. I said, I don't know if I'll ever see you again. He said, I'll come out of this. He said, I'll be all right. I'm good. I've done enough. I think I'll be okay. I tried Brother Chris, I never could talk to him. And I left out of that room, and it wasn't but just that night that man had another massive heart attack and passed away. Now, I don't know if he died and went to hell. Maybe he got right, maybe some point between there and that night. I don't know. But I know this, he left a question mark on his life in my heart, and I'm not sure. And I very highly doubt that he ever come to know Jesus as his Savior. Can I say, don't leave this place of earth. Don't leave your family in a lurch of wondering, and where did he go? I don't understand. Don't leave your family like that. That's some of the most heartbreaking. I've been a preacher's kid my whole life, and I've had to see the good ones and the bad ones of funerals. And when there's a question mark on somebody that's laying in that casket up front, it makes it a whole lot harder on that family than you think it does for your sorry hide that you wouldn't have got saved and come to know him before you left. Why don't you just quit being that way and quit being so stubborn and come to know him? Then to think about, why do they go? They don't go because they were a bad person, although, hey, because you know what? We all bad if we looked at it that way. They don't go to hell because of that. They go to hell because they never trusted Jesus as their Savior. Right. Amen. Let me tell you this. You can do all, you take up the offering, you put money in the plate, you can sing in the choir, you can play a piano, you can be a Sunday school teacher, you can be a preacher, and you still die and go to hell. Why do they go? And then what happens in hell? Oh my. There's never-ending flames in hell. There's never a drop of water in hell. It's where the worm, the Bible says, it's where the worm dieth not. You imagine the people that have been down there. Boy, you ever get something, Brother Sean, we know about that trash, don't we? Boy, and I'm not trying to be nasty, but you see all those little maggots and stuff in that. Boy, I don't like having that stuff on me like that. I'd about rather go get a bath as soon as I touch something like that because I don't like it. But can you imagine those people in hell? They probably caught them crawling, maybe where their wounds have been open for so long. They've got worms crawling in and out of them. Worms in their head, worms in their mouth, worms in their nose, and they can't do nothing about it. And they've been burning so long, their flesh is probably just nothing but something that'll just pull off of them. Ain't nothing left to them as far as that. But you know what? That flame can't kill them. That flame, it burns them and burns them. The Bible calls it the second death. And Tyler said something back there in Sunday school this morning. You know, I thank God I've got eternal life through Jesus Christ. I'm saved. But where are you going to spend eternity one of these days? Are you going to spend it in the land of heaven where there'll be peace and joy? Or are you going to spend it somewhere where there's wailing and gnashing of teeth and there's no relief in sight? There's people that have been down there. That rich man has been down there since Luke. Do you know that? And he's still down there today. And he ain't died yet. And he's still looking for some water. He's still looking for somebody to come and get him out. Yeah. Now, I've given you a little bit of the picture of hell, and we look here at what hell is. I want to give you this thought, the six woes of hell, and I promise you I'll be quick if I can. Pat told me to preach 13 minutes this morning, and I'll see what I can do about that. I don't know. But anyway, the woes of hell. Number one, there's the woe of the desperate. You look there in Isaiah chapter 5, verse number 8. Woe unto them that join house to house, that lay field to field, till there be no place that they may be placed alone in the midst of the earth. You know, there's people, I think about that old rich man over there, don't you? Him and Lazarus. Lazarus was carried off into Abraham's bosom, but there, that rich man, he died and went to hell, didn't he? And he looked up and seen Lazarus there in Abraham's bosom and just wanted just a drop of water on his tongue.
and there was no relief could be found. He chose his own path that way. You know what? There's people today, they think that their riches and money and all these things that they've got today, that'll get them somewhere, and it may get them somewhere here. I know we tease and aggravate. We aggravate old Sean, call him Big Money Sean. But you know what? It don't matter if we've got big money, little money, whatever money you've got, and when it comes to the end of this thing, your money can't buy your way into heaven. Your money can't buy your way there. If it'll do anything, it'll buy your ticket to hell if you let it. Amen. And we better be careful. The woe of the desperate. I believe there's some selfish people in hell today. Don't you? You know what they were selfish for? Selfish for this world. You know, there's people in churches today, they're there, but they're only there because it looks good. I'm just going to say this, these big old youth meetings and all this stuff where we've got to have all these people come and play games and all this, I'm telling you, what happened to preaching? What happened to telling people about that Jesus is coming instead of having to have all these games and gimmicks? And you know what? They leave these places. There's no difference when they leave from when they come. Oh, I can post it all over TikTok that I went to church this week, and I can post it all over every Facebook and everything else that I've been. But when I leave, I'll live as hellish as I come in that place. I was swooning and swaying while I was there. But what about the change in their life when they left and went back to living, the selfish way of the world? Went back to living them things, this world has all kinds of pleasures, and the Bible says sin is only a pleasure for a season. It don't last long. It may last your whole life, but one of these days your life's going to end. And we've took all these things, even some of us that are saved, we live for the world sometimes instead of our Savior, the one who saved us from hell. Instead of living for the lost and trying to show them and love them and tell them, hey, Jesus is coming, or you're going to die and go to hell. What, we live too much for the world. Selfishness. They were selfish for this world. Ain't it something today, that the day that we live in, you know, there's nobody anymore, you know, an elderly person or something, a lot of doors now are automatic, but the ones that ain't, nobody holds a door for an elderly person anymore. Ain't that a shame? And nobody, you know, yes ma'am and no ma'am, yes sir and no sir, and if you say it to some of the wrong crowd that can't figure out what they are, then they'll get mad. I've seen this one thing of this cop that had to go into a building, and he said, sir, you're going to have to calm down, and he couldn't get that thing to calm down, and it kept telling me it was a girl, and it was as right or ain't a boy as I've ever seen one. It looked like a very homo one, you know what I mean? And that man, he kept holding up that taser, said, you're going to have to settle down. You know what? That thing was in that video, selfish for this world. These people that come out and they say all this now, and they say, I'm living for myself now. I don't care what the world thinks about me. I'm going to live for myself. You know what we live in? We live in a selfish day. Then not only do we live in the people that were desperate that die and go to hell, the woes of hell, they're selfish for the world. But then they're selfishly in their own way. You know what not accepting Jesus is? That's the biggest smack in the face they could ever give our Savior. Do you know that? You know, I mean, can you imagine he's got his arm, Brother Chris, held out to whoever it may be. The Bible's a whosoever gospel. They can get saved at any time. And they deny him, and they won't come to know him. You know what the greatest sin ever is, and all sins are equal across. But you know what the greatest sin is? Not accepting Jesus as your Savior. You say, well, preacher, I don't know. You're selfishly in your own way, not wondering, well, what will so-and-so say about me? What will my pastor think about me? I've been a Sunday school teacher. I've been a deacon. I've been whatever it may be. And you say, I told him I was saved then in order to be able to get that position, knowing all along I wasn't. You know what? People think, oh boy, people are going to crucify me if I come up there and I say now that I'm lost. You know what? I don't think anybody in this crowd will.
Hey, man, all you got to do is come make it right. And, man, quit worrying if there was somebody in here like that. Quit worrying about it and get it right with God. I wouldn't want to go to hell over somebody else, over somebody else's feelings, over somebody else of what they may think about me. I'm telling you, thank God I'm saved. But if I was standing up here today and I knew in my heart that I was lost, you can make fun of me all that you'd want to. But I'd ask Jesus into my heart right now, knowing if I was lost, knowing, amen, and if you're here and you say, I've made a profession before, but what about the change in your heart? What about the change in your life? Selfish. There's some selfish people in hell, but then there's some stubborn people in hell. Kind of goes along with the selfishness, worried about what others are going to see. Amen. It could be a preacher. And boy, I'm telling you, there's been some, what I would have thought this past week was some mighty men of preachers who have let down and failed. And I don't ever want to be a failure like that. Pop, I don't ever want to be a letdown as far as in my ministry and in my life. And it's scary when the things begin to happen. And some of those men, they were some mighty, mighty big men as far as what they were in preaching. And you know what it is? It's scary that they let some of the things of the world get to them and get in their mind and get in their heart. And one of them, I'm not even sure of what he's done, how in the world he could be saved. Stubbornness. Worried about who will see. They might be worried. Ain't it some people worried about who will see them come to the altar, but they're not worried about going out here and posting things on social media that they shouldn't? Yeah. Amen. Posting themselves and girls that claim to go to church and post themselves half naked on the internet. You ain't got something wrong somewhere. Amen. Especially, I'll say this, especially if you married. Amen. And then we see, what about who will see? But what about what's going to be said? Boy, did you see so and so that they said they've been saved this whole time. Brother Sean, and I mean, I'm just telling you, I don't understand. I'll never forget, I hadn't been called to preach long. And Brianna, it was about a year or so after that. And she realized she was lost, Brother Ronnie. And boy, I'm telling you, I'm glad that she made it right and done what she needed to do. And how dare me would I have looked at her and said, but you're supposed to be. No, I wouldn't have done this, but how dare me to look at her and say, you're supposed to be a preacher's wife, and you're supposed to be all this, and you're supposed to be all that. How dare you shame somebody for getting saved?

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This program is a ministry of Cove Creek Baptist Church, located at 255 Cove Creek Road in Pickens. 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

0: Welcome to the Ain't Nothing Better Than Jesus broadcast, coming to you from Pickens, South Carolina, and the Cove Creek Baptist Church, where our pastor is Travis Spivey. Stay tuned to the end of the broadcast, where we will share information on how you can get in touch. 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
1: Luke chapter 4, stand with me as we read the Word of God in verses 38, that's where we start reading that. Some of you know where we're going right here in a minute. Luke chapter 4, verse 38. And he arose out of the synagogue and entered into Simon's house. And Simon's wife's mother, boy, ain't that amazing how the Lord Dodge calling his mother-in-law. Yeah. Yeah. You know, even the Bible didn't refer to it as a mother-in-law. Amen. Peter said, I've had enough trouble, you know. And Simon's wife's mother was taken with a great fever. And they besought him for her, and he stood over her and rebuked the fever, and it left her, and immediately she arose and ministered unto them. Now when the sun was setting, all they that had been any sick with divers diseases brought them in unto him, and he laid his hands on every one of them and healed them. And devils also came out of many, crying out, saying, Thou art Christ, the Son of God. And he, rebuking them, suffered them not to speak, for they knew that he was Christ. And when it was day, he departed and went into the desert place. And the people sought him and came unto him and stayed him, and that he should not depart from them. And he said unto them, I must preach the kingdom of God to other cities also, for therefore am I sent. And he preached in the synagogues of Galilee. You can be seated. May God add the blessing on the reading of his word. You know, you look at things, and a lot of things that'll kind of strike a chord in the different ways we might would think. And I know that when I get, you know, some things just the way the Lord lays things on my heart, but I won't preach this thought just a minute. Don't let the fever take your faith. Don't let the fever take your faith. Now, you know, I know that fevers, there's a different ways to take notice of that. You know, you've got the cause of a fever, which is an infection of some kind somewhere. It don't have to be just a flu or anything like that that would be there. They could be something underlying there that you don't know about. Then you start getting a fever and it'll come, and then you start trying to figure out, well, I ain't got a cold or sick or something must be up. So, but a fever comes that way, and it does, and flu causes it, virus causes it, cancer causes it, some of the MRSA staph infections and different things like that cause it. I mean, you read about, you know, even the COVID and all that stuff, and there's different ways to look at it. But the cause of a fever is one thing that you can look at, and a lot of times it don't even have to be anything like that. A broke bone can cause it. Fracture, you can break your leg, break your arm, whatever, and it can set up a fever in you. Stress can cause a fever. You say, preacher, I don't think I've ever had it that bad. I'm gonna tell you something. Be a preacher, Babs preacher, while you get one every once in a while. But you say, well, and it's awful, ain't it? That we let ourselves get in that bad of shape that it actually affects us.
2: Yes, you're right, friend.
1: And it can cause you to get ill.
2: Yes, sir.
1: Yeah. It's not just a heart attack. It's not just, you know, what stress causes. Stress can cause multiple things.
2: Yes, sir.
1: And you better be careful with that.
2: That's right.
1: It ain't something to play with.
2: No.
1: It ain't. And I will tell you, I'm not one to take medicine, but if there's medication out there to help you, let it help you.
2: Yeah.
1: Say amen.
2: You're right.
1: And, you know, a fever is a disease, and it's caused by accelerated pulse is how a fever is caused, with an increase of heat, When I know some of you have been in there at places like this. The other day when we were over there with Misty's sister, and she was on that, which Dad was on the same thing, one of those brain coolers. I don't know if any of you have ever been around any of that. What it does is it looks just like one of them inside that you put the air conditioner vent inside the house and you put it up in the window. It looks just like that, and it's got dials on it. And you know your brain has got to stay 37 degrees or below, and it stays in that. It's got to stay in that category of your brain to stay that cool. You know that? And if your brain is out of that and it overheats, and they do overheat, and that's what happens to people that have these seizures. Their brain will start overheating. People that have strokes, their brain are starting to overheat. With Misty's sister, her brain had overheated. Once it goes so far without oxygen, it starts overheating. As it starts overheating, it can't adjust itself if the air has been cut off for a while. And it don't have to be 20 minutes. It can be less than 3 minutes. That's what they told us. Now, full-blown shutdown is about 20 minutes. But 3 minutes, your brain will be starving to death for air. And it causes your brain to have a fever in there and get above the temperature. I had no idea your brain would stay that cool in your head. And you think about some of the stress or problems we go through, and our brain is in that kind of situation. That's hard on you. Depression is real. It is.
2: Yes, sir.
1: Discouragement is real.
2: Yes, sir. Yeah.
1: And that is almost two of the greatest tools that's in the devil's toolbox,
2: right?
1: Is discouragement and depression.
2: Yes, sir. Yes, sir.
1: It is. And if you're not careful, you'll not only will your brain physically get over, but your brain spiritually will get overheated.
2: Yes, sir.
1: You let your brain feed on the wrong things, you ain't getting the air you ought to from the spirit that God's give you in your life. That's why we get saved in our soul. He saved our soul, our spirit. Us. Who we are. My brain has a hard time processing that. That's why you know down in here that you saved.
2: That's right.
1: Get it settled down in there. Because your brain will play a trick on you.
2: Yeah.
1: It'll make you think you're saved.
2: That's right.
1: It'll make you hope you're saved.
2: Uh-huh. Yeah.
1: But I know I'm saved.
2: Right.
1: And that's enough to be able to say, wait, thank the Lord. You know what this does if this happens when that brain overeats? It impairs functions. It starts paralyzing lower extremities. I know whenever Dad, when they told us he had that brain cancer, first thing they done was run tests on him all through his body, because they said it's either the first place that cancer will set up or the last. If it set up the last, that means his whole body somewhere was eat up with cancer to begin with, and they didn't catch it. And if they can catch it, and Dad is in a very different category of being alive 9 years. He told one of his doctors that he had been away from that cancer that long, 9 years, and they thought, man, they ain't no way. One doctor said, you're the first person I ever know to meet that lived that long that had been diagnosed with that. What about that?
2: Yeah.
1: And when it does hit your brain, if it comes through your body and hits your brain last, you're about done. One thing they was telling us up there at that hospital is if we can get any function out of her brain, they take a light and stick it in her eye and hold it in her eye. They would even touch her eyeball with their finger to see if her eye would flinch. If her eye didn't flinch, that was bad. If her pupil didn't move from the light, that was bad. In other words, if your brain's dead, you're dead. They could have kept her alive on that machine, but what good would she have done? You know what? There's a lot of times in our lives, spiritually, if we're not careful, we'll get dead on God and not even know it. She was dead and didn't know it. Her body had already said, I ain't doing this no more. Her mind said, I can't, they ain't nothing coming. And she was having seizures like every 2 or 3 minutes, just over and over and over. And that doctor told us, he said, one doctor told me, he said, you know, if you have an animal that you get gets run over or it, you know, hurt and it goes into its dying and it starts doing the death flops is what we call it. He said, that's the same way a person does. When that brain starts shutting down, the whole body is trying to still get what it can from the body and it can't. And they still go into convulsions or seizures, trying to stay alive. Ain't God something how he made us? I don't think about that stuff. Do you? I don't have to tell my brain to make my heart pump blood. I don't have to tell my brain to make me move my arm. It just automatically does it. And, you know, getting back to this thing of this fever, there's categories of fevers. There's a remittent fevers, which is these are the they'll subside or stop in intervals unless treated or even with treatment can reoccur more serious. If that happens, they're going to go do a test on you. See what that's coming from. Then there's an intermittent fever, which is entirely one that ceases at intervals. That's more common. More common with the flu, with, you know, common sickness that you might have, that, you know, you get a fever. I don't know about some of you. If I get a fever, son, I'm telling you, man, I'm my head's in a jug. I feel like I can't hear. There's buzzing going on. Amen. If you ever want to know what it's like maybe to have a little bit of comedy to hear somebody in a fever, call Miss Phil and talk to Miss Phil why Brother Joel's got a fever. There's no telling what you'll hear. Because let me tell you something, he talks, he's out of his head now. But when he's got a fever, he is gone. I mean, it's, And you, Miss Phil, will be on there and she'll say, you hear him? You hear him, preacher? You know what he's got, don't you? He's got a fever. I know this, some people run a fever easier than others. Right? Now, I don't like having them. I mean, a continual fever is another category of a fever. It never ceases. Cancer, lymphoma, you know, can lead to a permanent fever, and that can cause damage. You know, fevers can cause arthritis, and, you know, that rheumatoid arthritis. And, I mean, man, a fever can, it can mess you up. Now, I'm going to get to the message here in a minute. The cure for a fever, modern remedies. You got antibiotics, right? Ain't it amazing how they can give you that Tamiflu? And that stuff go to work and you think, man, how's that little old pill going to knock this great big huge giant that's in me out? But I don't know, but it works. And I know that there's medication now. Then there's them old home remedies, them mama remedies. Yeah. Say amen right there. Amen. Tub of ice. Yep. I don't know if you've ever been laid in a tub of ice and you got a fever. That is no fun. I don't like that. I was done like that. I know when I was a baby, had that spinal meningitis. I was done that way too when I broke my leg one of them times, and my fever wouldn't break. I don't like that. It's miserable. Whew. And they'll leave you in there till you feel like there ain't nothing in there.
2: Yeah.
1: And, you know, they certain plants, you know, don't go to getting off kilter here, little folk. They certain juices. Walk around. That missus walking like Otis the other day. You know what I'm saying? Hey, man. I've heard blackberry juice.
2: Yeah.
1: You hear somebody now that's got a virus, drink grape juice.
3: Yeah.
1: Son, drink a bottle of that. I don't want flu and I don't want no virus. I believe that the both of them crawled out of hell on their belly. Say amen right there.
2: Amen.
1: Then there's them, I want to look at this. This one will get the message. Then there's a master's remedy. Verse 39 here. Look what he said. And he stood over her, and what did he do? Rebuked the fever. There's a master him. He spoke to it. What about that? He wasn't speaking out of his head. He's speaking into it. Stop it. Break it. Then he, not only was he speaking and he's standing, he stood up to it. He spoke up to it.
2: Yes, sir.
1: He was sure with it. He knew what he was fixing to do would take care of what's going on in her life.
2: Yes, sir.
1: His submission and all that was going on here with Simon's mother-in-law, she was sick and must have been pretty bad for Simon to go tell Jesus, my mother-in-law's sick. Ain't that how he did it? My mother-in-law's moved in with me and she's sick. I need your help, Jesus, bad. And this is when they were still calling him Simon right here. This was before his name changed to Peter right here. And he went down there and said, I tell you right now, go over to my mother-in-law, go to my house. My mother-in-law's moved in with me. Huh? That'd be pretty rough, wouldn't it, Tyler? How about it, Sean? But I mean, my goodness, he went over and he got her and he said, hey, I need your help. You know what? A fever, don't let the fever take your faith. A fever can take so much away from a person that's hard to regain. And sometimes never regain it. What would a spiritual fever take from our lives? And, you know, there's ways to avoid it. Now, don't let the fever take your faith. Number one, don't let it take your faith in your participation. See, you know what he did when he spoke to her fever? She didn't lay there like the rest of us would. You know why? Because he healed her right there.
2: Yeah.
1: I'm going to tell you something. After I preached today, I knew it. I sweated. I've always sweated when I preached. But man, I believe I sweated double time today.
2: Yeah.
1: When I walked back there to change my shirt, I went, whoa. I didn't realize, you know, all that drains you. What? That's just bad. Might as well shut up. Lord have that. But I mean, if you get it, and it get, you don't just get it, it gets you. And when he spoke to her and rebuked that fever, she got up and started participating. You know what? If you're not careful in your spiritualness of your life, you'll let your participation die. It'll get a fever because you don't think this one. What about that one? I don't want to do this. What do they think? Let me tell you something. She didn't matter. Her, it people probably, no doubt, if they was Baptist in her, boy, she was putting on.
3: Yeah.
1: Boy, that was fake.
3: Yeah.
1: Boy, that was a setup.
3: Yeah.
1: Now, a lot of them didn't because they went and got their crowd and said, I'm bringing them back over here to him.
3: Yes, sir.
1: He fixed that.
3: Uh-huh.
1: Some of them really seen how sick she had been. If some of us would realize what we used to be, where we was when he got a hold of our life and saved us, it ought to make a difference in what we participate to do.
3: Yeah.
1: Amen. Say amen right there.
3: Amen.
1: Now, she participated, she rose, she got up. You know what I've learned? I've learned you can lay there as long as you want to. But the longer you lay there, the longer it's going to just stay keeping you weak. And before you know it, you can get to your place, well, I just don't feel like doing that. Well, I just don't feel like going to choir. Well, I just don't feel like going to prayer room. Well, boy, I could preach there a while to some of you. Well, I just don't feel like going on Wednesday night. Well, you know, I don't feel like paying my tithes today. Did Jesus, has he been good to you?
3: Amen.
1: Ain't he blessed you?
3: Yeah.
1: Took care of you?
3: Yes.
1: Get up!
3: Yeah.
1: She didn't sit there and say, well, I'm just about half Baptist. Boy, I hate he touched me like that. I got to go to church tomorrow. Don't let the fever take your faith and your participation. She got up. She arose. And then she ministered unto them. That don't mean she was preaching. But she just told them. She knew how bad she got involved in what she was saying. Verse 39. Look what it said. And he stood over her and rebuked the fever, and it left her. And immediately she arose and ministered unto them. I believe she was shouting all over the house. Simon was probably shouting with her.
3: Yeah.
1: She's getting out. She's going home.
3: Yeah.
1: Thank you, Lord.
3: Yeah.
1: Amen right there. I mean, my goodness, here he was. And he stepped in there, and she must have been sick.
3: Oh, yeah.
1: This dear lady must have been sick. And for God to do what he done, now she got up and she said, I ain't going to let this. Are you glad you're saved?
3: Amen.
1: You were sick.
3: Yeah.
1: Sin sick.
3: Yes, sir.
1: On your way to hell. Didn't deserve nothing he'd do for you. And he saved you from hell.
3: Yes,
1: he took your sickness away from you.
3: Yes,
1: put you on the right road. Give you health and strength to need. Took you out of the mire you was in.
3: Yes.
1: Took you out of the mess you was in.
3: Right.
1: Took you away from that disease you was involved in.
3: Amen.
1: Saved you. And now he's just saying, hey, just get in here and participate in this thing.
3: Yes.
1: Amen.
3: Yes, sir. Amen.
1: Don't let fever take your faith.
3: Right.
1: Don't let it take your faith in your participation. Number two, don't let the fever take your faith in your purpose.
3: Mm.
1: What do you mean, preacher? The purpose in being a witness was now in her. She stood up and witnessed unto them. She ministered unto them. She said, hey, I'm just going to tell you, I thought I was dying.
3: Yeah.
1: You know? I told Misty the other day, when I do get sick, I've sang this song, you know. Yeah, you ever heard that song, Dig My Grave with a Silver Spade? Bury me neath the willow tree. I'll sing that to Siler, and he'll say, sing it in. And I'm laying there singing that, and Misty said, oh, Lord, he's got the fever because he's singing that song. dig my grave with a silver spade. Dig my grave wide and deep. Tell them I died to save them all. Tell my wife to marry again.
4: It's better when you're
1: right. I know it. It helped. I thought it would help the situation, you know. And I'm laying over there doing it, and I'll tell Misty, ain't no way you're sicker than me. Ain't no way you're sicker than me. She'll say, well, I hope I'm not. I told her, I said, I'm going to tell them when I get, I seen death come up my driveway, and you didn't. Don't we always want to make it look worse than other than it is?
3: Oh, yeah.
1: Huh?
3: Oh, yeah.
4: Especially you men.
1: Huh? Yeah, I know. I'm telling you right now, that's about right. Us men, son, when we get sick, Katie barred the door. Say, hey, man,
3: yeah.
1: What, they ain't never had a fever as bad as I've had one. That's right, boy. I don't care if she is running 104 temperature. Mine's more like 108, and it's 101.
3: Yeah. Yeah.
1: Hey, man.
3: Yeah.
1: Stick your thermometer up to light, you know. Stick.
3: Yeah.
1: That red mark on that thing's pumping that up through there. Anymore, it's digital. Say, hey, man. They lie. They had hers more than mine on. But I'm going to tell you something. I watched Misty. And now, buddy, the Thursday night of that thing, she was bad sick. And that fever was on her. And I don't think I've ever heard her moan and holler and cuss like she did. She didn't cuss, but son, I'm going to tell you something. If she moved, it almost felt like you heard her bones going, I mean, it was bad. She's sick. And I mean, to know what that fever will do to you, it'll rob you of participation, it'll rob you of purpose. I don't want to do nothing.
3: Yeah.
1: I don't want to get up. I don't want to get out under that cover. I'm too warm.
3: Yeah.
1: Amen. Man, Brother Joel one time was over here on Hidden Valley Road at a fella. And he was in there, wasn't he? He's sick. He had that fever. You could walk in his house and you could just about feel it coming out of him. It was awful. And he would not go to the hospital. And they always had a bunch of old feist dogs, didn't they, in the house. Well, me and Brother Joel looked at each other and was, where are them dogs is at? And he said, it must be outside. Surely they put them outside. Well, we was talking to him and telling him that, what, you know, that we need to get him to the hospital. He's going to lay there and die. Boy, he had an old blue sleeping bag. I don't think I'd have wrapped my dog in it. And he had it covered over him. About time we talked him into it, he flipped that cover back. And he didn't have nothing on but his drawers. And every feist dog, there's probably 10, underneath that sleeping bag, laying on that man.
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1: With SRN News, I'm Mary Rose. The United States is imposing 50% tariffs on $20 billion worth of Canadian products.
2: Canada says it will immediately retaliate after the U.S. imposed 50% tariffs on $20 billion worth of Canadian products. Last-ditch negotiations between the U.S. and Canada failed to resolve the latest strain in relations between the historic allies. Prime Minister Mark Carney says in a statement, Canada will match those tariffs dollar for dollar to protect our workers and businesses. Canada wanted concessions on tariffs on steel, aluminum, autos, and lumber that a senior Trump administration official said Washington was not willing to provide. Donna Warder, Washington.
1: The Pentagon says at least 757 service members have been wounded since the war began against Iran.
3: More than 580 are Army soldiers. The total injured also include 86 sailors, 64 airmen, and 19 Marines. While many of the casualties are categorized as having occurred during Operation Epic Fury, the Pentagon has created a new category for wounded troops, saying that Operation Epic Fury has concluded. The Pentagon and U.S. Central Command have offered almost no details on how the injuries occurred. However, officials say that the vast majority of those injuries are traumatic brain injuries. I'm Lisa Dwyer.
1: New CDC figures highlighted by the Trump White House show a sharp decline in overdose deaths in 2025. Supporters say the numbers prove President Trump's border and cartel crackdown is saving lives. Synthetic opioid deaths fell 22% from nearly 49,000 in 2024 to about 38,000 in 2025. This is SRN News. A new poll charts approval of gay marriage.
4: Sweden is the country where the most people think homosexual unions are a good thing, 92%. The Netherlands come in second at 89%. Spain checks in at 87%. On the other end of the spectrum, opposition to gay marriage is strongest in Nigeria, where the population is split between Muslims and Christians, 97%. It's also very unpopular in Indonesia, Kenya, and Malaysia. Michael Harrington reporting.
1: The Department of Defense is introducing a Western Civilization course this fall for students in military family schools. The class, which includes lessons on Christianity, is part of Defense Secretary Pete Hegseth's effort to emphasize patriotic values in classical education. The DoD school system serves about 70,000 students worldwide. This is SRN News. The CDC is warning about alfalfa sprouts.
5: A food poisoning outbreak linked to alfalfa sprouts has sickened people in 15 states. The Centers for Disease Control and Prevention says 55 cases have been documented, including 4 hospitalizations. The outbreak involves salmonella and different strains of E. coli. Officials say the cases are linked to alfalfa sprouts from Everything Sprouts, a Minnesota grower. The sprouts were sold under the Calco and Everything Sprouts brands. Last year, the FDA warned Everything Sprouts about several concerns, including a leaking roof. Keith Peters reporting.
1: Wildfires across Europe are uncovering a dangerous legacy from World Wars I and II. Heat from the fires has triggered explosions of old bombs and mines in several countries, threatening firefighting crews. More details at SRN News.
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Good evening, and thanks for listening to WTBR Radio. That was the Gospel Plowboy singing Crying Unto the Lord. I'm next to Hewitts. We'll be singing I Love the Old Bible, and then Common Grace will be singing On My Journey Home. 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And once again, we would like to thank those sponsors or partners for sponsoring today. We got more good music coming up this hour, and then we got good music coming up next hour as well, and some preaching. And it's currently 82 degrees out in the upstate right now, and there's a slight chance of a thunderstorm in the area this evening or tonight, but after that, it should clear up with a low of 67 degrees, and then on Sunday, tomorrow, we'll have a high of 90 degrees and a sunny day, and then tomorrow night, a low of 64 degrees and a clear night, and then on Monday, we'll have a sunny day with a high of 89 degrees, and once again, thanks for listening to the best sound around.

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0: Good evening. This is Jimmy Burrell, the pastor of Gilead Baptist Church. Thank you for joining us for the broadcast once again. I'd like to look into the book of Acts, chapter number 18, and I'll begin reading there with verse number 1. After these things, Paul departed from Athens and came to Corinth, and found a certain Jew named Aquila, born in Pontus, lately come from Italy with his wife Priscilla, because that Claudius had commanded all Jews to depart from Rome, and came unto them. And because he was of the same craft, he abode with them and wrought, for by their occupation they were tent makers. And he reasoned in the synagogue every Sabbath, and persuaded the Jews and the Greeks. And when Silas and Timotheus were come from Macedonia, Paul was pressed in the spirit, and testified to the Jews that Jesus was Christ. And when they opposed themselves and blasphemed, he shook his raiment, and said unto them, Your blood be upon your own heads. I am clean. From henceforth I will go unto the Gentiles. And he departed thence, and entered into a certain man's house named Justus, one that worshipped God, whose house joined hard to the synagogue. And Crispus, the chief ruler of the synagogue, believed on the Lord with all his house, and many of the Corinthians, hearing, believed, and were baptized. Then spake the Lord to Paul in the night by a vision, Be not afraid, but speak, and hold not thy peace, for I am with thee, and no man shall set on thee to hurt thee, for I have much people in this city. And he continued there a year and 6 months, teaching the word of God among them. And as we look into the word of God, this passage of scripture has a very, very significant personal meaning to me. At the time of this broadcast, this night marks the 17th anniversary of my surrendering to preach. On August 24th of 1996, I surrendered to preach, and it was on a Saturday night that year, and I was at home and looking over the Word of God, and I had only been saved a short while. As a matter of fact, it was exactly 40 days from the day that I got saved until the night that I surrendered to preach, and I had not been saved very long, and I'd just been reading through the Word of God, and I felt like the Lord had put a call on my life, and I felt like He was wanting me to serve Him. I thought He wanted me to preach the Word, but I thought, how can I do it? I hadn't been saved long. I don't know much. How am I going to do this? And is this what God really wants me to do, or am I just trying to come up with something? Is this something coming from my flesh, or is this coming from the Spirit and the leadership of the Lord? And I didn't really know how to tell the difference, and I'd ask a couple preachers. I asked the pastor there where I got saved and talked to him a little bit, and I knew another pastor from that I had met years ago and that I had a lot of confidence in, and I called him up and talked to him a little bit about it, and he told me, he said, you just need to be obedient to the Lord, whatever it is. And he gave me some of the best advice I've ever gotten. He said, the Lord's not going to speak to you in an audible voice. You're not going to hear the voice of God shouting down like he did to Moses on Mount Sinai. You know, we wouldn't it be great if we could? It'd be just so easy to understand everything then. But he said, the Spirit of God is going to speak to you through the Word of God. And he gave me some good advice. He said, you just take the Word of God and you just read it and you pray about it and you keep an open mind and you keep an open heart and let the Spirit of God lead you. And he said, then God's going to take that word and apply it to your life. And so he had told me that, and I had just been reading. And that day I picked up, I had read through, and I was reading through the book of Acts, and I just finished the day before I'd finished chapter 17. And so I wasn't digging through trying to find some place, trying to make the Word of God tell me what I wanted to hear, but I was just reading. And when I picked up the Bible, I just started reading here as I did tonight. I'd finished chapter 17, so I started chapter 18 and just started with verse number 1. And I opened up my Bible, looked there, and started reading. And as I got down through there, the Word of God began moving inside me. I mean, it was the Spirit of God squeezing my heart. As we look down through here, we get down there to verses 5 and 6. And this is really where the Holy Spirit keyed in on my life. And the scripture says, and when Silas and Timothy were come from Macedonia, Paul was pressed in the spirit and testified to the Jews that Jesus was Christ. And when they opposed themselves and blasphemed, he shook his raiment and said unto them, Your blood be upon your own heads. I am clean. From henceforth, I will go unto the Gentiles. And when we look at these two verses, there's a lot in here. And the Holy Spirit just applied this to me personally. I was looking at that, and that key was Paul was pressed in the spirit And I was trying to figure out what God wanted for me and what God wanted in my life. And I just couldn't get away from it, no matter where I turned. It was just bearing down on me. And I, at that particular time in my life, I'd gotten sick and I'd been very, very ill, probably as sick as I've ever been in my entire life. And I thank God for that because it gave me time. I got saved, and just a couple weeks later, I was sick. I came down with mono, and my liver and my spleen swelled, and I had a very severe case, and I was just as weak as I'd ever been in my life. And the only thing I could do was just lay around. I was there laying at home and reading my Bible, and I was reading and digging in there every day. And it was in that time that God was separating me unto Himself. And I thank God for that. Even though I didn't enjoy it at the time, it's been one of the greatest blessings in my life. And that time I spent alone with God, there's nothing that I would trade it for. There's nothing this world has that I would swap that time with God for. And it was during that time the Spirit of God began to press me. And I realized, hey, this is coming from God. There's something driving me that I can't get away from. When I try to forget it, it pops back into my mind. If I try to talk myself out of it, it always comes back to the forefront of my heart. And it was a weight and a burden bearing down on me. And there was just, I realized that I don't have a choice in this. This is a choice that God's made for my life, and I'll either obey or I'll disobey. And Paul was pressed in the Spirit and testified to them. And I thought, what am I going to do? I thought, I don't know the Bible. I don't know all this. But notice what Paul did. He testified unto them that Jesus was Christ. And I looked at that and I said, you know, I know that. I know that I was a sinner on my way to hell, and God came along and intervened in my life, and He saved me by His glorious grace, and He translated me from the kingdom of darkness into the kingdom of light. And I didn't have to have a theology degree to know that, and I didn't have to have years of study to figure that out. I just needed to hear the Word of God, and faith cometh by hearing, and hearing by the Word of God. And I knew that Jesus Christ was Lord, that He's the Son of God, and He's the Savior of this world, that He is the way, the truth, and the life, and no man cometh to the Father but by Him. And I knew that, and I said, I can tell people that. That's enough to get them saved. That's enough to be clean. And I began to think about that. I can tell them that. I know that much. I know the most important thing, and that's what I'll tell people. That's what I'm going to do. And we noticed how their response was. And when they opposed themselves and blasphemed, he shook his raiment and said unto them, your blood be upon your own heads. I am clean. And boy, when I read that, it was like fireworks went off inside my heart. I just knew, I'm never going to be clean again in my life if I don't testify to these people. If I don't take the message where God tells me to take it, I'm going to stand before God with bloody hands one day. And I was thinking about that. I don't want the blood of others on my hands. I don't want the blood of others on my head. I don't want to be responsible when I stand before God and He says, you should have told them. This is what you should have preached. This is what you should have said. This is the message that I had prepared, and I tried to prepare you as my messenger, but you would not. And boy, I don't want to stand before God and hear those words come from His mouth. And I knew beyond a shadow of a doubt, as an 18-year-old newborn Christian, a babe in Christ, that I'd never be clean before God for the rest of my Christian life if I didn't surrender. That's how real it is. This is not a career choice. This is not a job. This is a calling from God. It's one of the most holy and one of the most sacred things that there is, that exists. And beloved, we need to take it serious. It's not something that we can do for a little while until we find something else. It's not, as I said, it's not a career choice that we go on and we try to do this for the benefits, for this or that or for the other, because we can get insurance from it, because we can get a salary from it, because we don't have to do a lot of manual labor in doing it. But beloved, because God's told us to, it's a labor of love. And it's got to be a burden from God. If you don't have a burden for the souls of men, and you don't have a responsibility to God, you've got no business in a pulpit. You've got no business preaching to people if you don't care about people, and if you don't realize that you stand before a holy God and a lost and dying people. If that's not real to you, get out of the business. Get out of the pulpit. Get out of the way and let somebody God called get in there. And we look at that. That's what it's about. And I realized that night, that's what I had to do in order to stand before God without blood on my hands. And the seriousness of that and the weight of that began to sink in on me. And I thought, what am I going to do? Where am I going to? How can I do this? That's how serious it is. The blood of men is on my hands. How can I do this? And we get down through there in the last few verses. In verse number 9 and verse 9 and 10, the scripture says, "Then spake the Lord to Paul in the night by vision, be not afraid, but speak and hold not thy peace, for I am with thee, and no man shall set on thee to hurt thee, for I have much people in this city." And boy, I was thinking, how am I going to do this? And I began to get afraid. I said, I don't have the ability. I don't have the power. I don't have the knowledge to do this. What am I going to do? And this is so important. What if I do it wrong? And what are people going to think? And I hadn't been saved that long. I hadn't been in that long. They're going to think I'm crazy. And they're going to think I've lost my mind. They're not going to want to hear me. And I just kept reading. Thank God, when you've got a question, just keep reading. And I kept reading, and I came to those blessed verses there in 9 and 10. "Be not afraid, but speak, and hold not thy peace, for I am with thee." And boy, beloved, that just drove it home. If God's with you, little is much when God is in it. And that's just what it came to. I realized how little I was, but it showed me how big God is. He's able. He's able. You don't have to be afraid, and you don't have to be ashamed, and you don't have to be embarrassed. But if you know that God's calling you and God's leading you, He's pressing you in the Spirit, you can take confidence in the calling of God, and you can have boldness in the assurance of the Holy Spirit and stand up and speak. Because if God's in it, beloved, you might not get the response you wanted. You might not get what you expected, but you'll be clean before God. And He said, "Be not afraid, speak and hold thy peace, for I am with thee." And that's what makes it different, beloved, having God with you and being right with God and having full fellowship. That's the most important thing.
1: 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We hope that it's been a blessing to you. 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We have Sunday school for all ages on Sunday morning at 10 a.m., followed by preaching at 11 a.m. We also have Sunday evening services at 6 p.m. and midweek services on Wednesday evening at 7 p.m. The church is located at the intersection of Highway 183, Pumpkintown Highway, and East Jones Avenue in the city of Pickens.

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1: SRN News, I'm Mary Rose. A big announcement on Friday from Vice President J.D. Vance as he spoke at the Cleveland Cliffs Middletown Works facility in Middletown, Ohio. He says the Trump administration is working hard to bring back American manufacturing.
2: And that brings me to why I'm here today, because we're not just here to talk about the celebration and the good news and the numbers. We're here to announce that Cleveland Cliffs is making today, right here in Middletown, Ohio, a $1 billion investment in transformational manufacturing right here in our home.
1: Vance notes that his own grandfather worked at that very plant for decades. Republicans are hoping to end a long statewide losing streak in Minnesota. A GOP candidate says early signs suggest voters may be open to a change in leadership. Correspondent Ken Lorman has the details.
3: Former NFL sideline reporter Michelle Tafoy is now seeking statewide office, and she says her campaign is gaining traction among independent voters. Tafoy argues that Democratic Lieutenant Governor Peggy Flanigan is closely tied to policies and controversies involving the current administration. Democrats are rejecting Republican criticism as they make their own case to voters. Minnesota has not elected a Republican to statewide office since Governor Tim Pawlenty's reelection in 2006. Ken Lorman reporting.
1: The U.S. has imposed 50% tariffs on $20 billion in Canadian goods. Canada vows matching retaliation, escalating trade tensions, and putting North America's trade pact under pressure. This is SRN News. The Pew Research Center asks Americans about the Ten Commandments.
4: The question is, should public schools display the Decalogue in classrooms? Turns out the country is pretty evenly split on the issue. 50% say yes, 48% no. White evangelical Protestants are the group most likely to favor posting the commandments in the schools. 83% like the idea. Black Protestants come next at 64%, followed by Catholics at 56%, and then white mainline Protestants at 52%. Michael Harrington reporting.
1: Hate crime charges have been filed against a Bronx man accused of disrupting Shabbat services at Manhattan Central Synagogue. Police say Larry Montez assaulted two people, damaged property, and attacked a security guard while being escorted out. New York Mayor Zohran Mamdani called the incident horrifying. This is SRN News. FBI Director Kash Patel says the Bureau has eliminated a DNA processing backlog that once topped 1.8 million samples. Correspondent Richard Boyd reports.
5: The announcement from the FBI is exactly the kind of accountability conservative voters demanded, fixing years of what they see as bureaucratic failure and putting public safety first. The samples came from federally convicted offenders, arrestees, and certain detainees, then entered the Combined DNA Index System, or CODIS, to help solve violent crimes. Patel says new equipment, staffing, and technology brought the backlog down to zero. Richard Boyd reporting.
1: TikTok has reached a $400 million settlement with the U.S. Department of Justice, ending a 2024 lawsuit alleging the company violated federal children's privacy laws. More details at srnnews.com.
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7: Tabernacle Baptist Church invites you to the annual Faith Promise Missions Conference coming up August the 23rd through the 26th. 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Please come by and be a part of the annual Faith Promise Missions Conference. 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

Good evening and thanks for listening to WTBR Radio, the best sound around. That was Brian Walsh singing Little Brown Church. And up next, Common Grace will be singing On My Journey Home. And then we got more good music coming up this hour and throughout the rest of the night or the rest of the evening. 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It's currently 80 degrees out in the upstate right now, and there's a thunderstorm in the vicinity, apparently. Tonight we should have a clear night with a low of 67 degrees, and then tomorrow we should have a sunny day with a high of 90 degrees, and then tomorrow night we'll have a low of 64 degrees, and then on Monday we'll have a high of 89 degrees, and on Tuesday we'll have a sunny day with a high of 90 degrees, and we should have some sunny skies throughout the next couple of days. And once again, thanks for listening to the best sound around.

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0: Welcome to Leading the Way, a ministry of Brooklyn Baptist Church in Chesney, South Carolina. 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
1: Thank you for tuning in today to our radio broadcast. Today we're going to feature a message from Acts chapter number 4 entitled Being Filled with the Holy Ghost. We're going to look here at Peter and John as they were filled with the Holy Ghost and they answered those religious leaders. And today we're going to feature the thought of being filled with the Holy Ghost, something not preached about or talked about much, but I believe certainly it is one of our greatest needs as New Testament born-again believers. And today we're actually going to include the scripture reading right from the service as well. We normally just pick up right after the scripture reading with a message on the broadcast. But today we're going to include it because God just manifested himself as we read Acts chapter 4 there in the service. So I invite you, if you're able, to get your Bible open with us, read along, and listen along as we bring the message now on being filled with the Holy Ghost. Acts chapter 4, verse 1, the Bible said, "And as they spake unto the people, the priest and the captain of the temple and the Sadducees came upon them, being grieved that they taught the people and preached through Jesus the resurrection from the dead." And see there, not everyone's happy and shouting about what we're preaching about this morning. Verse 3, "And they laid hands on them, put them in hold unto the next day, for it was now eventide," or it was evening. Verse 4, "Howbeit many of them which heard the word believed." Number of them men was about 5,000. "And it came to pass on the morrow that their rulers and elders and scribes and Annas the high priest and Caiaphas and John and Alexander and as many as were of the kindred of the high priest were gathered together at Jerusalem. When they had set them," talking about Peter and John, "set them in the midst, they asked, 'By what power or by what name have you done this?'" Verse 8, "Then Peter, filled with the Holy Ghost, said unto them, 'Ye rulers of the people and elders of Israel, we this day be examined of the good deed done to the impotent man, by what means he is made whole. Be it known unto you all, and all the people of Israel, by the name of Jesus Christ of Nazareth, whom ye crucified, whom God raised from the dead, even by him doth this man stand here before you whole. This is the stone which was set at naught of you builders, which has become the head of the corner." I say hallelujah right there. "Neither is there salvation in any other. There is none other name under heaven given among men whereby we must be saved." We ought to call time out this morning, shout a while. I'm glad for that name that's above every name. There's no other name like the name of Jesus this morning. No other name that can save from sin, can reach down where he reached down to, found you and I, picked us up and put us on the right pathway. Oh, I'm glad somebody told me one day about that name, and I've never gotten over what that name done in my soul. Hallelujah this morning, amen. I bless that name of Jesus, amen. Hallelujah to his name, amen. Hallelujah, bless his holy name. Oh, there's salvation. Hallelujah in that name. Glory to God. 2,000 years later, we're still preaching about that name. Amen. Oh, listen, you may forget my name or somebody else's name, but that name's still being preached about on this Sunday morning because there is salvation in that name this morning. Oh, I'm talking about the name of Jesus. Hallelujah. Glory. Amen. Verse 13. "Now when they saw the boldness of Peter and John, perceived that they were unlearned and ignorant men, they marveled. They took knowledge of them that they had been with Jesus. And beholding the man that was healed standing with them, they could say nothing against it. But when they had commanded them to go aside out of the council, they conferred among themselves, saying, 'What shall we do to these men? For that indeed a notable miracle hath been done by them is manifest to all them that dwell in Jerusalem, and we cannot deny it.'" Hallelujah. "That it spread no further among the people,
2: Let us straitly threaten them that they speak henceforth to no man, look at this, in this name. And they called them and commanded them not to speak at all, nor teach in the name of Jesus. Peter and John answered and said to them, will it be right in the sight of God to hearken unto you more than unto God? Judge ye. We cannot but speak the things which we have seen and heard. So when they had further threatened them, they let them go, finding nothing, how they might punish them because of the people. For all men glorified God for that which was done. For the man was about 40 years old on whom this miracle of healing was showed. Let's stop reading there. You can be seated this morning. Hallelujah. I want to preach this morning out of Acts 4 on this really verse number 8. If you'll look back with me this morning in verse number 8. The Bible said, then Peter filled with the Holy Ghost. Now I want to preach this morning on being filled with the Holy Ghost. I believe the greatest need of anybody, number one, is to get saved. Amen. To have a good dose of Holy Ghost salvation and to get born into the family of God. You may be sitting here this morning, you say, preacher, I'm not saved. Well, can I say this? You don't need anything else this morning that this world's got to offer. You don't need anything else that you can try or experiment with. Hey, you need a good dose of Holy Ghost salvation. I'm glad when I got saved at 6 years old, and I've already testified about it. Hey, I got plugged into something a whole lot bigger than me. I got put into the family of God, got yoked up with a comforter, amen, and hallelujah, got baptized by the Holy Ghost of God into the family of God. And I want to say today, if you're not saved, I want to introduce you to that name that's above every name, amen. There is salvation in no other name but that name of Jesus this morning. Oh, I'm glad somebody preached to me that name. I'm glad somebody told me about that name of Jesus, amen. That name that's a strong tower. That name that's a Savior, amen. Had no other way to heaven except through the Lord Jesus Christ. But I'm sitting here this morning looking at our text of Acts chapter 4. Let me just lay some foundational truths to you. In Acts chapter 2 was the day of Pentecost, amen. 50 days there after the Passover. That 50th day there had fell on Sunday. There are about 120 of them were in that upper room when the Holy Ghost of God filled them up, amen, and gave them cloven tongues as a fire. And they preached on that day. Peter preached, filled with the Holy Ghost of God, and thousands were saved on the day of Pentecost. Then you come to Acts chapter 3. We see that as they come to the gate that is called Beautiful, there at the temple, there was a lame man who had been lame from his birth there. Oh yes, Bible said in chapter 3 verse 2 that a certain man lame from his mother's womb was carried, whom they laid daily at the gate of the temple, which is called Beautiful, to ask alms of them that entered into the temple. And here come Peter and John by this man's way. No doubt he'd probably been there every time that they went to the temple. But this day they looked down at him, and no doubt he was begging for silver and gold as normally would. But they looked at him and said, silver and gold have I none. But oh, in the name of Jesus Christ of Nazareth, rise up and walk. That man got up. Hallelujah. He began to praise God. He began to leap around. He began to testify that a change had been made in his life. Peter and John saw that it drew a crowd in. Oh yes, when you see a change in a man's life, it'll draw people in to say it. What's that all about? And they came to that porch there, Solomon's porch in chapter 3. And Peter and John got to preaching to them. Oh, that all of this is because Jesus Christ of Nazareth, the one you crucified, the one you tried to do away with, is alive and well. And hallelujah, he's risen again. He's ascended back to heaven, and it's because of his power and his spirit that this man is healed and he's leaping around and praising God. But oh, that stirred up the religious crowd. Amen. And it always does. Oh, yeah, you get to looking at Jesus doing a work, and the religious crowd gets nervous as a long-tailed cat in a room full of rocking chairs. Amen. No, they got upset about it. The Bible said word got back to the priest and the captain of the temple and the Sadducees. Can I remind you, them Sadducees didn't believe in the resurrection. They didn't believe in spirits. They didn't believe in angels. They didn't believe in nothing, like a bunch of dead Baptists. Amen. They didn't believe in anything. They were Sadducees because they didn't believe in anything. You know why some of you sat this morning? You don't believe in anything either. You don't believe in the Holy Ghost. You don't believe in Jesus. Amen. You don't believe in the power of prayer and the power of the Word of God and the power of the resurrection. Oh, but that crowd, they come in and they made their way through the crowd and they grabbed a hold of Peter and John because they were preaching Jesus to that crowd. Oh, they were upset. They were angry. They were mad. Listen, they were preaching that doctrine of Christ. They come in and we see the response of the religious crowd in verses 1 through 3 of chapter 4. And can I say, not everybody's proud of the preaching of the cross. Not everybody likes it, amen. The preaching of the cross is to them that perish foolishness. But unto us which are saved, it is the power of God. Oh, listen, they heard that message. And they said, we got to do something about these men. We can't let them stand out there with an audience and tell those people it's because of Jesus. So they ran in and they grabbed a hold of them. And they put them in prison because it was evening time. It was evening time. Here old Peter and John had to spend the night in the jail of Jerusalem. Here they are, they put them into custody. But oh, what they didn't realize, I was out there, that crowd that listened to that message. Oh, the Bible said there was 5,000 men that got saved because of the message that was preached that day. Hey, can I say this? Listen up. The Bible said the Jews require a sign. And God let them touch that man with the power of the Holy Ghost that he got up leaping to draw that number unto Peter and John where they could preach Jesus that day. And that crowd, many of them, Bible said in verse 4 were converted because they repented and put their faith in the Lord Jesus Christ. Hey, can I say this? The religious crowd will always be trying to silence the message of the gospel. Oh, but I'm glad there's a crowd that wants to hear the message. There's somebody that says, oh, I need that message. I need the message of that name that's above every name. Oh, there's the religious crowd and their response. But there's the repentive crowd and their response as well. Oh, and I thank God for those that got saved. Then we see here they are. They've spent the night in the jail. The Bible said they put them before the council there. Here they are sitting before all the educated religious leaders of that day. And they put Peter and John on trial. And here's what they asked them. By what power or by what name have you done this? It was normal that they'd put them on trial in this way. Anytime a miracle had been performed, it was customary, even in Bible times, that you had to see if it was really of God or not. Listen now. You say, why? Because there are false spirits. There are demonic, devilish spirits today. Try the spirits. See whether they be of God. Not everything coming and going in the name of religion is of Jesus this morning. Oh, so they put them on trial. And they said, by what power and by what name have you done this miracle? Listen. And I love verse number 8. Then Peter, filled with the Holy Ghost. You know where this text kind of brings or takes another step on? It's the fact that Peter and John wasn't sold up mind protesting over this. Oh, they wasn't. Oh, listen to hallelujah. They may have spent the night in the jail, but the Bible said when they stood on trial that Peter was filled with the Holy Ghost. Now I'll tell you, I don't know about you, but after I spent the night in the jail for doing what God called me to do, I don't know if I'd have been filled with the Holy Ghost. I don't know about you, amen. Oh, but can I say, when the time come for them to give an answer to all those men there, oh, Peter, the Bible said, was filled with the Holy Ghost. Hey, can I tell you, there's something you and I need today more than our next breath, more than our next meal, and it's to get filled with God and to have the boldness of Peter and John, that when we stand before the leaders of our day, when we stand before the religious crowd, when we stand before the hierarchy of our day, that God would fill us with His Spirit in a way that we would have the boldness that Peter and John did, and to look them square in the eye and say, oh, it's because of Jesus. Oh, you know what we need today is to get filled with the Holy Ghost. You and our churches need today is to get filled with God. Amen. I'm talking about being filled with the Holy Ghost. I understand it's salvation. We got indwelled by the Holy Spirit of God. When you and I got saved, listen, we got the Holy Ghost living on the inside of us. There's only one baptism of the Spirit, and that happened to you and I when we got gloriously saved. Hey, but I'm telling you, there are many feelings, amen. There are many times that I went through life not filled with the Holy Ghost of God. But can I say, I'm glad you can be. If you're saved, you can be filled with the Spirit of God. Ephesians 5:18 says, be drunk not with wine wherein is excess, but be filled with the Spirit. Amen. Oh, listen, just as a man drinks and keeps drinking to stay intoxicated and drunk with wine and liquor and beer and all the stuff of this world, so we need to be drinking from another source, that we could be filled with the Spirit of God in these last days. Oh, I tell you, the greatest tragedy is so-called Christians don't have the touch of God on them. So-called believers that aren't connected with the Holy Ghost. So-called Bible preachers that don't have the touch of God on them. Oh, can I say, I'm glad Peter and John wasn't scared of the Holy Ghost of God. I'm glad Peter and John, listen, had yielded themselves as instruments of righteousness unto God as those that are alive from the dead. And they said, oh, listen, in a moment like this, I can't rely on my doctorate of divinity. I can't rely on the education or the ordination papers of somebody. Baptist church. I can't look to my forefathers for strength now. Oh, but I've got to look to a holy God and ask for strength and boldness and courage that in the moment like this, I'd rear back with the touch of God on them and preach what thus saith the Lord. You say, oh, preacher, that don't mean much to me. Oh, it means something to me. Oh, they could have cowered down in the face of opposition. That's where most are today. Oh, listen, when trouble comes, they run the other way. You know why? They ain't filled with the Holy Ghost. When the opportunity comes at the school or the workplace to take a stand for Jesus, they cowered down because they ain't got filled with God, amen. They haven't been under the spout where the glory pours out lately. Oh, they ain't been in their Bible. They ain't been in the prayer closet. They ain't been alone with God in a pine thicket somewhere and said, oh, God, I need you, amen, more than I need the next breath, more than I need my next meal. I need a touch from another world, amen. That's the truth of it. Oh, listen, in a day when everybody's trying to tell you how to preach, in a day when everybody's trying to tell you how to have church, in a day when everybody's saying if you don't do everything this way or that way, you're not right. Oh, I like to just be around some people. They might be like Peter and John. They're unlearned and ignorant men. They're not lettered in the Jewish schools. They've not been educated by the formal universities or colleges of our day. They may not have a doctorate by their name. Oh, they may never have been to seminary school. They may have never had all the accolades that men say that we must have. But oh, we take knowledge of them that they've been with Jesus. And oh, when they stand up with something to say, they've got something to say. And not only do they have something to say, but the Spirit of God takes it and uses it and does a work in somebody's hearts. Oh, yes. I'll never forget when God called me to preach at 19 years old. I'm thankful for the men who said, listen, you get with God and you get with God that he puts a message in your heart. And listen, you get up and you preach with the anointing of God on you. And you don't worry about all that other stuff. Hey, listen, I remember going off to Bible college. I remember sitting down in the college as professor said, you can't preach unless you have a message like this. Oh, I remember that. I didn't know anything about all that. I didn't know anything about 3 points with a bunch of sub-points. All I knew was I wanted a message from God. Now, I'm not against all that stuff in its place, amen. But I want to tell you this. I've seen enough dead preachers. I mean dead as a doornail, amen. I mean no touch of God on them. I get up and go through a sermon outline, amen. And I'm telling you, they don't believe it any more than I believe what they're preaching on, amen. But I'm telling you, I've seen some men get up behind a pulpit that didn't have enough credits to graduate. Oh, but they knew the God of glory. They knew the Holy Ghost of God. And they just preached in the language they understood, and they pointed me to Jesus, and they pointed me to the cross, and they pointed me to the blessed word of God, and they instructed and they preached and reproved, rebuked and exhorted with all long suffering and doctrine, and God used it, amen, to touch my heart and to touch my life and to help me along life's way. Oh, listen, when I look at Peter and John, I don't see the educated men of our day. Oh, but I see men that knew the Lord Jesus Christ and knew what it meant to be filled with the Holy Ghost. Oh, can I say today, could it be said about you that you're filled with the Holy Ghost? Think about that. Oh, I'm talking about, are you filled with the Holy Ghost? I'm not talking about getting more of the Holy Ghost, but I'm talking about the more of the Holy Ghost getting of you. Oh, I'm talking about you yielding yourself unto him, submitting yourself, obeying him in every aspect of your life. Oh yes, you'll not be filled with the Holy Ghost long, amen, without God doing a work in your own life. Oh, I remember as a young preacher, I remember when God began to stir in my heart. I remember I wanted what those men before me had. Oh, I was kind of like Elisha. I wanted what Elijah had. And I wanted a double portion of thy spirit. Oh, I wanted the Holy Ghost, amen, had to use me and anoint me. I come over to 1 John, I believe it's chapter 2. And he said, you have an unction from the Holy One, amen. Now I tell you, every time I stand behind a pulpit, every time I go to witness and to knock on a door, I say, God, fill me. Give me that unction and that anointing power from heaven, because I realize I don't need to be filled with sin and self in the flesh as I try to do anything for God. Oh, I believe the saddest reality is we've learned to do it without the Holy Ghost. I remember hearing one preacher say, the most difficult and saddest thing you'll ever do, and the most I'm talking about gut-wrenching thing we'll ever do, is when we learn to get on our platforms of our local churches and do it in the energy of our flesh. Oh yes, I'm talking about when you hadn't prayed. I'm talking about when you hadn't spent time with God. But we get up and we try to go through the motions and impress a crowd and get them to think we walk with God when we really don't. Our churches are filled with men and women who get up to sing or to preach or whatever the case is, and they're not in tune with the Holy Ghost. And they put on a performance and they try to cut a few onions before they get in the pulpit to make them look like they're crying. And they go through all the stuff. But God ain't a million miles of that stuff. Oh, but can I tell you, we need the touch from another world. We need the anointing of the Holy Ghost of God more than we need anything else. We need him. Oh, can I encourage our preachers here today? Oh, listen, preach like it all depends on God, because it does. Oh, I'm telling you, when the Holy Spirit takes the Holy Scriptures and uses a holy servant of God to thunder the Scriptures, amen, what a change it makes. What a difference it makes when it's seasoned with the Holy Ghost. Oh, we need the Holy Ghost of God. I need him this morning. You need him this morning. You say, preacher, why do I need the Holy Ghost? Well, can I say this? You'll never be bold without the Holy Ghost. Bible says in verse number 13, now when they saw the boldness of Peter and John. Oh, they didn't see two men as they stood there in front of the crowd. You could just see them there as they stand before the tribunal. I mean, they've got all them religious leaders, and they're all sitting there seated with that ugly look on their face. I mean, they're staring them down. They're looking at them. And probably behind them, you see all their lettered degrees. They sit there in unity of all those men sitting there with a gavel ready to condemn them. And all those men sitting in front of that crowd, they look out and they say, out of respect, listen, they weren't disrespectful to that crowd. Look what the Bible said in verse number 8. Peter, filled with the Holy Ghost, said unto you, rulers of the people and elders of Israel, if we this day be examined of the good deed done to the impotent man, by what means he is made whole, be it known unto you all. He didn't say, I don't have an answer. Oh, 1 Peter says, be ready to give an answer to every man that asketh you of the reason of hope that you have. Oh, listen, they were filled with the Holy Ghost. They respected those men. They were as respectful as possible. But they say, be it known this day, we will not bend. We will not bow. We will not cower down. Oh, that by the name of Jesus Christ of Nazareth, whom ye crucified. Yeah. Well, I could see Peter looking at those religious crowds saying, whom ye crucified, whom God raised from the dead, even by him that this man stand here before you whole. Can I say he answered the question? By what power? It was the power of God. By what name? It was the name of Jesus Christ. Oh, can I tell you something this morning? Listen, what was it that allowed them to stand there that day? Outnumbered. Already spent the night before in jail. They stand before them that day, and they don't cower down. What was it? It was that anointing of the Holy Ghost. Oh, that's why today most Christians are bending and bowing and going and running in a corner and hiding. That's why many Christians today are silencing up. They've let the world shut their mouths up for the, hallelujah, today. We need to get back to being bold. But you'll only have boldness by the touch of the Holy Ghost. How is it a preacher gets in front of a crowd and calls out sin? It's the boldness of the Holy Ghost. How is it men of God, amen, stand in front of hundreds of people and boldly proclaim Jesus saves, regardless of who gives in the money, who puts a dollar in that offering plate? It's the boldness of the Holy Ghost of God. Our churches today don't have much boldness because they don't have the touch of God anymore. That's why we've had to rely on mechanics and machinery. That's why we've had to rely on all these little seminary stuff today. Amen. That's why we have to teach people how to preach. Because the comforter of the Holy Ghost quit teaching them how to when they turned their ear away from him. That's why now we've got a bunch of feminine preachers with a sissy voice standing up today giving a bunch of hand signals. Amen. Amen. And there's no touch of God anymore. That's why we live in a day when men have compromised and went another direction. There's no boldness of the Holy Ghost. That's why we've got men today that's in it for a paycheck instead of in it for God. I'll tell you, listen, most of the meetings today would gag a maggot if you knew what them preachers was talking about behind the scenes. I went to a meeting and I remember it. Never forget it. I got sat down with a bunch of preachers from that meeting. One of them leaned over and, I mean, he started bashing every preacher he could think of. I mean, had something bad to say about everybody. I thought, when I leave, he'll be talking about me. Then another one spoke up talking about the time limits of the meeting. He said, oh, you know, don't know.
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1: With SRN News, I'm Mary Rose. As trade tensions continue to escalate, President Trump remains steadfast. Ken Lorman reports.
2: The United States has imposed 50% tariffs on $20 billion in Canadian goods, including hockey sticks and medical supplies. President Trump says the move protects American jobs and strengthens U.S. leverage. Canadian Prime Minister Mark Carney says Canada will respond dollar for dollar. The dispute could put North America's trade agreement under new pressure, with no further talks currently scheduled. Ken Lorman reporting.
1: Ranchers in northern Mexico are preparing to resume cattle exports to the U.S. as a year-long ban ends.
3: The ban was imposed due to a parasite outbreak affecting cattle industries on both sides of the border. The U.S. plans to restart imports on August 24th at the Douglas, Arizona crossing. New restrictions will be in place to prevent parasite spread. Mexico has reported nearly 2,000 active cases showing signs of containment. Ranchers are optimistic but cautious, as new U.S. controls may slow shipments. The ban had previously cut ranchers' income by 40%. John Scott reporting.
1: Wildfires burning across Europe this summer are uncovering a dangerous legacy of World Wars I and II. Heat from the fires has detonated old bombs and landmines, putting firefighters at risk.